0: unless you were to hit that threshold, which we knew that wasn't going to happen. 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
0: In the clip we just played, they did say if you're a Republican, you should be smiling at these results. And we're going to be joined by Rick Grinnell, who's been really heavily working on California. And I think that they may not be quite there just yet, but these results are at least showing there is some change of tide there in California. Now, I have to say, California's had Republican governors. We know historically Ronald Reagan, Arnold Schwarzenegger. You know, these are people who were running as Republicans that have won. And the gubernatorial race always gives, there's a little bit more of a chance, I feel like, than just Los Angeles.
5: Yeah, that's right. I mean, when you look at the numbers so far with Karen Bass, with all of the negatives on her, she is the only one right now that they're looking at saying she's made it in based off the statistics that she's performing in. And as you said, you add up all those other people that voted Dem. Well, they're not all going to necessarily go and vote for Karen Bass because
0: they voted against her.
5: They voted against her. So it would, if Pratt is able to get through and it's not two Dems, his job will be going to those voters who didn't vote for him, but also didn't vote for Karen Bass. And you can look at and say, okay, you know, you don't want her again. Here's what I can offer, and here's what my goals are. It's not to fundamentally transform the moral care makeup of this city, of this county. It's really just to get to basics
0: of, it's not MAGA,
5: security, police, get people back in their homes, kind of like the basics of what you do as mayor.
0: Right.
5: Not flying around the world meeting with other you know, in other
0: not
5: countries.
0: Not acting like you're a world leader.
5: When you've got crises going on at home.
6: Well, and to that point as well, the councilwoman, Rahman, had a lot of comparisons almost to Mandami. That she had a personality that young. Was kind of charismatic, young. She also, policy-wise, was much more in line with someone like Mandami. So if you think about that, it's not like if Mandami had lost the primary to Mayor Adams before he was out of the race, it's not like all those people that were really excited about him would all of a sudden be like, well, we got to hold our nose and go vote for Mayor Adams. So that is kind of what you're looking at, even though I think that Karen Bass is much more liberal, much more progressive than Eric Adams was. That is kind of the dynamic that you're seeing play out in Los Angeles. So it's not all of a sudden that you're like, okay, well, Pratt may have done well, but then there's going to be another 110,000 people that are going to go vote for Karen Bass. It'll be a blowout. It still may be, but you can't necessarily count on all those people even caring to show up.
7: But it's whether the Democrat establishment, Jordan, that's something that's going to happen here. They're going to flood the money into this ad campaign against Spencer Pratt. So the wildest amount of, I feel, negative ads running towards him to get all of those people who were voting against Karen Bass to now try to get them on board.
5: Yes, I would imagine if he is in, it could become the most expensive mayor's race in our history.
7: Yeah.
5: If Republican and independent donors, we're talking about the big groups too, the 527s, start dumping the tens of millions. They usually don't in mayoral races, but because we're talking about Los Angeles here and kind of the whole idea that if you can win in L.A., you should be able to win anywhere when those who've been elected to do their job, take the DNR out of their name, aren't getting the basics done, like roads, like having enough water ready if there's a fire to put out that fire. Again, and if you find out that that's happening in a place where you oversee, whatever international trip you're on, you need to get back as quickly as possible and not joke about, well, I'm not there right now, especially when you knew it was a high potential to happen. And then second, I think clear, as you pointed out, the Spencer Pratts of the world are the Republicans that have been able to win in California. Mm-hmm. Ronald Reagan, movie star.
7: Yeah.
5: Arnold Schwarzenegger, movie star. We agree with on the social issues, maybe very different than where most Republicans are.
7: He's certainly not a Republican in that sense. I mean, no. Isn't technically the mayor is not a partisan position?
6: The race technically is not even listed partisan. Yeah, because it's just people run. Yeah. Karen Bass obviously was a member of Congress as a Democrat, but that's also part of the confusion maybe for some people, maybe not for most people, but when you go into the ballot box or if you're getting a ballot, it isn't listing Republicans and Democrats or party preference.
5: Know the people by name. And so I think, again, it's one to look for first, of course, to see as the votes come in, does he maintain the second place? And then two, if he does, do Republican and independent donors, both at the grassroots level, so that means from even outside of LA, outside of Los Angeles, do they then decide, you know what, we're going to treat this like a Senate race because this would send a signal? Does it really, even if the House is tougher for us this cycle, this would send a huge signal about the power of the Republican vote in places that look like they've been completely lost. And maybe that's actually where we need to go and look to run more Republicans in places that have been so mismanaged by the left.
6: Well, and I think what we also see is you see the governor's race there where we have Hilton, who has actually taken the lead, has the most votes. He has 1.3 million, almost 1.4 million votes with 58% of the votes in. Javier Becerra, who was the former attorney general of California, was also the Secretary of Health and Human Services under Biden, was chosen for that role because of how progressively pro-choice he is and all the processes and all the things that he put in place in California under his attorney generalship as he helped pave the way for the governor there to make more liberal laws as far as it comes to being pro-choice, but also going after like pro-life pregnancy resource centers, things like that. And then you have Tom Steyer, who's the billionaire, but not like a Michael Bloomberg billionaire running for office. He's the type of billionaire that decides, I have so much money, I can be as liberal as I want, and it doesn't matter. And so he takes the extreme far left on every single position. He has just under a million votes, and then there is a second Republican with half a million. So you look at this, they haven't called any of it yet. Steve Hilton is the leader, Jordan, with 27.8%. It looks very much like it could be Steve Hilton versus Becerra. It would be pretty big for someone like Tom Steyer to overcome a 300,000 vote deficit.
5: Yeah.
6: If the way that things progress, even with the mail-in voting.
5: Right.
6: But they haven't called any of those as moving forward yet. But it does look like it's going to be Steve Hilton versus Becerra.
5: Yeah, it's hard to imagine there's 400,000 plus, because Steve Hilton's going to get more in too with the 56%
6: right.
5: That's reporting. So how does Tom Steyer? So it looks like, again, we're not there yet, but it's close that we're going to have a Republican choice. This jungle primary system is actually backfiring on Dems in California as we speak, because it's not just finishing up with, well, we're such Democrat areas that we know that they're going to vote in at least the two Democrats are always going to be the choice. It looks like that may not be the case when you're talking about the LA mayor as well as the governor. And again, it goes to, does the Republican Party, the apparatuses, the outside groups, do they go in and spend the big dollars to try and make a stunning victories in both the mayor's race and the governor's race? Also, a big shout out to very close with us. He was a former U.S. attorney, just recently former U.S. attorney in Montana, Kurt Almay. He, again, to replace Steve Daines in the U.S. Senate, won his Republican primary by 76% as the votes are coming in right now. So it'll be close to 80%. And excited then about, again, general election, Montana, you have to take seriously. They do elect Democrats occasionally, but we'll certainly want to get behind him. I know he's going to be on the broadcast soon.
6: Very good. Well, one other thing, and I think, we can go to.
8: Yeah, what other thing?
6: We should talk about, because once again, we're looking at California a lot. We're looking at some of these places that had positive results for more conservative candidates. You're also seeing things like in New Jersey, where there was a Democrat who won the primary there to run for Congress, who has ties to Al-Qaeda.
7: Oh, yeah.
6: And this is what is so shocking, is that this individual, Adam Hamawe, was an Egyptian-born former combat surgeon who volunteered and interned with a nonprofit that was linked to Al-Qaeda in Bosnia, as well as he was called as a defense witness for the trial of the blind sheikh. He has now become a nominee for the Democrat Party.
7: Background in who that is.
6: Blind Sheikh, big time terrorist.
7: There you go. Top terrorist.
6: Al-Qaeda that we have prosecuted in the United States and really dominated kind of even the New York political scene, like the trials around the Blind Sheikh for so long.
5: Yes. I mean, this is, again, it's pretty shocking. Like you said, that these kind of individuals are getting through the process, and it just shows you kind of where the left is right now.
7: New Jersey's so weird. I mean,
5: yes,
7: you feel like it should not be these kind of candidates out of New Jersey.
5: No,
7: spend any time in New Jersey. It does not feel.
6: It doesn't sound very Bruce Springsteen, the boss, having the blind shake.
7: I don't know about that. That's the worst example you could have given.
5: You can see definitely a lot of kind of like labor union type Democrats winning.
7: Yeah.
5: But not again, not guys who were tied
7: like Pennsylvania
5: to terror
7: Democrats,
5: attacks that impacted a lot of people in New Jersey.
7: Yeah, absolutely. We're going to take some more phone calls as Will decides that Bruce Springsteen is who we should be.
6: I was trying to get people fired up.
7: Yeah, I would have said,
5: he doesn't like us playing his music.
7: No, I don't think so. I would have said Bam Bam Bigelow or someone like that, you know, the king of Asbury Park. Phone lines are open for you, 1-800-684-3110. I don't know Bam Bam Bigelow's political affiliation. You know, rest in peace.
6: I feel like he was probably pretty conservative.
7: He had a head tattoo. 1-800-684-3110. 1-800-684-3110 to have your voice heard on the air today. Also, support the work of the ACLJ. 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I think you can be a part of it. 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I'd like you to do that. We have petitions, new petitions that go up all the time. Great way to get involved. Great way to start your journey here at the ACLJ or to continue on. Again, give us a call. 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

0: to Seculo. Phone lines are open for you at 1-800-684-3110. Over the next few segments, we're going to take some of those calls. And also, we're going to head to ACLJ Jerusalem with Jeff Balaban. But now we are joined by one of our attorneys out of, you know, right now in Washington, D.C., Christy Campagnone. We have an update, Will, and I think you can help set this up. This, of course, has to do with our case in Massachusetts. And again, if you're tuning in because you want to hear about Iran, don't worry, we're going to get back to that. But I think it's always important to discuss the work of the ACLJ, especially when we have some big news that coming out.
1: That's right. And this is the Your Options Medical versus Massachusetts and Wren case that we've talked about for quite a while here. This is where the state of Massachusetts was targeting pro-life pregnancy resource centers with an attack campaign, an ad campaign across the state, trying to call them deceptive, saying don't trust them. And we filed a lawsuit in Massachusetts to end this, essentially. We had that go on for a very long time because we got to refile, we got to amend our complaint, and all to have a judge say, agree with the state and the Commonwealth saying, this is dismissed. They granted the motion to dismiss. We are now, Christy, today filing an appeal at the Court of Appeals. Tell us what this action will do.
2: Exactly. So we had the district court dismiss our case. So we're starting afresh in a new court, the Circuit Court of Appeals. And here, the setting the stage on what this is, you have pregnancy resource centers who are simply giving free healthcare to women so that they don't perform abortions. And they also have abortion pill reversal options for these women, all free. And the state has now come and done this entire campaign to silence them, to chill them. This campaign isn't being done against Planned Parenthood. Planned Parenthood's not being investigated. They're not putting out, you know, these statements saying that Planned Parenthood is doing something wrong, but they have already stated that the PRCs are particularly trying to lie to you about what their services are and what they can do. And so we just, on principle, we can't let that stand. And so we are filing our brief at the appellate court, and we're arguing that the state cannot chill the viewpoint of our client, a Christian organization who is simply speaking out about other options, that women have choices. And the state can't just choose to silence their speech because they don't like what they're saying. And so that is what our brief is arguing here. And hopefully that this circuit court will take this up and really take it seriously.
1: And Christy, one of the issues here and what makes this important also for the audience to watch is that we've been talking about this a while. We knew that the trial court, the lower court, was the hardest hurdle because of where it is. It's in Massachusetts. We knew that going to district court was likely going to require appeals. So we're not surprised by that. You always want to fight to win at those lower courts. But we also were prepared because this is where we're at now. But what's also interesting about this, and even more so than just this case, is that we said from the beginning, we know this is going to be the abortion industry and blue state game plan. They are going to go around. They're going to try to use the government to silence the speech of those trying to offer an alternative to abortion, that are trying to show people that life is a real choice. When you look at this now, because of the timeline of how long we've been fighting it, there is a potential that this type of case could be prime for the Supreme Court because of some other decisions. Can you give us a little bit of insight into, one, we can either win at the district court or not, but there seems to be even more intrigue surrounding this as we move forward?
2: You're exactly right. If we win at the circuit court, that's great. We'll go back and actually bring this to trial. But if we lose, there's still another chance here because this is the first circuit that we're in. But the second circuit, which includes New York, just held in December, a very similar set of facts, was indeed chilling the speech of these PRCs. And so this case is NIFLA v. James. And Attorney General James had been coming after and bringing enforcement actions against these PRCs for very similar things that our own doctor is under investigation for. And so they brought an injunction and it went up to the Second Circuit. And in December, the Second Circuit said, yes, we do believe that this is chilling your speech. And so we're going to give you an injunction to stop New York from bringing these kind of enforcement actions against you. And so that right there means that in the Second Circuit, we have a different decision from what the First Circuit might decide. So if the First Circuit says, nope, there is not a chilling of your speech here, then we can go on to the Supreme Court. And the Supreme Court hears very often cases when there is a circuit court split, meaning one court is holding one way on a set of facts and a question of law, and another court is holding the other way, and it needs the Supreme Court to come in as the final decision maker to decide the question of whether this is chilling the PRC's speech or not.
1: And Jordan, this is core ACLJ work.
0: Yes.
1: It's why we have some of the greatest attorneys in the country working on things like this. Also knowing when we go into a case like this, that the potential, especially when you're in a contested area that doesn't really agree with your value system, like in the Commonwealth of Massachusetts here. But we know that we have to fight it all over the country. And if you get a split decision like this, it's we are uniquely positioned to keep fighting this all the way to the Supreme Court.
3: Absolutely. In fact, that's what the Supreme Court is looking for, especially in cases that involve core constitutional rights. Because we can't have this set of states under the Second Circuit say this does impact your constitutional rights, and the First Circuit, just north of the Second Circuit and in the Northeast, say this has no bearing on your constitutional rights. So again, that is where the court is almost, it doesn't force their hand, as Christy said, they don't have to take those.
1: Right.
3: But when you've got a clear constitutional interpretation issue going on, that's where the Supreme Court is important to come in and clarify for all the states, because this is in federal court, because it involves federal issues that the Supreme Court has jurisdiction over.
1: That's right. And Christy, thank you so much for that update. We'll keep everyone updated as this moves forward. But we filed today. We will see their response due in, it looks like, July 1st. So just a little over a month, or exactly a month from now. It's hard to believe it's June. And then we will reply to their response July 22nd. So we'll keep people updated. But thank you for that update, Christy.
0: All right. And with that, that's going to wrap up our first half hour of the show. Now, some of you don't get the second half hour on your local terrestrial radio stations. You should be watching this anyway. It's a great, full, interactive experience. We watch over on ACLJ.org or YouTube, Rumble, Facebook. We always stream live there from noon to 1 p.m. Eastern time. Of course, you can find it archived, however you get your podcasts, on the ACLJ app, whatever it may be. And I encourage you right now to call in, because we will be taking calls in the next segment and in the final segment as well. So there's three segments coming up. The first one, we're going to take your calls. The last one, we're going to take your calls. In the middle, we're going to be joined by Jeff Balaban, ACLJ, Jerusalem. If you do have any updates, or you want any updates of what's going on in Israel, feel free to call in and ask those questions too. I can take it during the segment with Jeff. Phone lines are open for you at 1-800-684-3110. Again, 1-800-684-3110. There is a petition right now on our website. And if you had gone earlier, we actually just switched it over to a pro-life petition right now, specifically about what we're doing in Massachusetts. So you heard that update from Christy. Now I want you to get involved. We need you. They are trying to silence pro-life advocates with these politically motivated attacks, but you can be a part of it. Be a part of the next generation of pro-life leaders. 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I'm not going to overinflate my numbers. 23,000. Help us get to 50,000. 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You can do that at aclj.org. 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Second half hour coming up after this very, very short break. There's less than a minute, so don't go anywhere. 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We'll be right back.

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5: Welcome to Seculo. It's Friday, and what it seems like always, when election season comes, there's one thing that can now, I feel like since 2000, really. Unless it's some sort of landslide victory, like maybe we saw in the 2024 election, or maybe that we saw in a couple previous elections, but really, for the most part, in general, whether it's local, whether it's state, whether it's federal, it feels like there's only one thing that can be assured, and that is that voting will never go as planned, and it certainly will not go as planned as is the really the counting of all the votes. Well, and what we have here, once again, in California, you immediately had about 50% of the vote come in. Feels like things were moving along.
6: Yeah, it's like, great job.
5: And then it took a standstill, and here we are.
6: That's right. So once again, if you look at recent elections, look back at 2024, when we had a presidential election, it took them 10 days to get to 95% of the ballots.
5: Yeah, they were able to call it earlier.
6: Right.
5: Because of the discrepancy was there. But, of course, we can go back to 2020. Of course, we can go back to even before then. This is become a real issue in this country.
6: That's right. And once again, you're talking about the most populous state, but you're also talking about the center of kind of the advancements in tech in our country, and they can't count even just one city, a mayoral election, without having to go for over a week, potentially longer. And that's what you look at. You still see that Steve Hilton is leading for the governor race with Javier Becerra and then Tom Steyer below that. And really, these proportions haven't changed much. So it probably will be Steve Hilton versus Becerra, yeah. And it probably will be Karen Bass versus Spencer Pratt for the mayoral election. But it's too many that are outstanding to call.
5: And I love they still say too early to call. No, it's not too early to call. It is because you have not decided to do this properly. When you only have 56% of the vote that comes in, you know, as of the last time that I checked, 56%, the election was on Tuesday. We're now on Friday. How is this still possible? How are these issues still being consistent every time? It feels like that they should have called it quickly. We should have known. And look, like you said, the problem is you also have these states like California and other states that have all of these rules, or really lack of rules, I guess you'd say, in the different options that you have to vote. So not only is it mail-in, it's mail-in that can be stamped by the day, not arrived by the day. Things can come in late. Ballot boxes that you can drop off in. It is not all digital, like it should probably be at this point. We are still dealing with a lot of paper mailed-in ballots, but still not all that many. It shouldn't be all that many.
6: Well, especially when you see how low the participation was, right, for like the mayoral race in Los Angeles. You'd think that they'd be able to get to that 95%. That's kind of the threshold. They never officially know how many. That's an estimated, but it's based off of how many ballots were requested, etc. But you're looking at this and you're laughing almost. You're like, why can't they also realize this is why people don't trust their elections?
5: Yeah. Does it ever get to 100%?
6: Once it's over. But no, normally it has a greater than 99% have been counted. Because you never know if you've counted every vote.
5: Yeah, maybe you've counted a few a couple times. Who knows? Who knows? Hey, we want to hear from you. Let me know in the comments what you think about this. When you see a state like California, does it give you more reassurance in your own local area? Maybe they're doing a better job in some of these other states and these other cities. We know Los Angeles is a mess, and maybe it is just proving the point that it's a mess, the fact that we are multiple days since this election for, again, really the primary for mayor. It's not like we're even talking about the general election at this point, unless you were to hit that threshold, which we knew that wasn't going to happen. And they still can't figure this out. A lot of calls for reform on the election side of it. 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I want you to get involved that way. 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
5: Welcome back to Secular. Look, we are covering what happened in California and what is still happening in California, as the election results are still ongoing. Rick Grinnell's joining us. Rick, I want to get your just feedback from last night, where we stand right now. Thoughts?
9: Well, I think we've got mixed results here. Certainly, when you look at how many people voted in Los Angeles, I can't help but think we have such a very small number of people determining the government of Los Angeles. And this has got to change. We've got to get much louder and much more poignant about registering people to vote and getting people to the polls. You look at what's happening, it's like 150,000 votes is determining seats and determining who gets to become mayor. And this is just, for a city as large as Los Angeles, it's just unacceptable. We really have got to get greater participation. By my calculation, the eligible voters in Los Angeles, we had about 15% of them show up to the polls. And that's unacceptable. For the direction that California is going, the direction that Los Angeles is experiencing with homelessness and high taxes and water not in the fire hydrants when there's a blazing fire in front of you, all of the just basic problems can be solved with common sense leadership, and we can't just have 15% of the people living in Los Angeles determining the future of this great city. So I think we've got mixed results there. When it comes to statewide, I look at the statewide results, and I have to say we really have a shot here for attorney general. We have a great nominee on the Republican side, and Michael Gates, and he is really focused on the issues. He's not a partisan person. He's really a common sense leader, and I think he's got the best shot statewide, and so we'll have to really get behind him. Steve Hilton, I think, had a really good night. So did Gloria Romero, the lieutenant governor candidate. Let's see what they can do. I mean, the Democrats nominating Javier

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6: Get that for mayoral races. And the fact that you're saying it is that low percentage, does that almost, to some degree, give some hope as well that if the campaign can organize, can structure it in a way to get people that clearly just aren't voting to actually care about someone for a change instead of the machine that has run the politics there for so long, does that mean that there is an opening here to potentially see some sort of upset in November?
7: Yeah, there is an opening. I think we always have challenges for get out the vote, no matter where we are. But in California in particular, you know, this is a state, and I would say Los Angeles is even more so, a city that prides itself on not being that political. They don't like politics. They're too busy. The weather is perfect. We're outside. We're enjoying life. We're experiencing what California has to offer. And I think a lot of Californians are really proud of the fact that they don't get involved in partisan politics. However, we're at a point where we've got to shake them, and we're going to have to raise the money and get a get out the vote campaign, because Spencer can win. People are not happy with Karen, but the very few organizations, union types of organizations that are on the ground that do what they do best, they came out and they did their part for Karen. We don't have that system in Los Angeles for a common sense politician, a new politician or Republican. And so we're going to have to create that and really begin to bring out the vote, because this is doable. Spencer can win in November. There's no question about that.
8: And Rick, I feel like one of the major talking points that we have brought up today, which is if the election results steady, so if it's Spencer versus Karen Bass, I can't imagine the kind of money that is going to be coming in, especially from the left, to put in, and hopefully from the right as well, but from the left to say, okay, we got to do whatever we can to stop this candidate.
7: Yeah, for sure. They have already started sounding the alarms. I think Nithya and Karen do not get along, but there's going to be a lot of pressure on Nithya just to get behind Karen and support her and try to unite the Democrats. But I have to tell you that this is such a small turnout that we must be able to spend and get the people involved who are just usually not involved.
8: How do you do that, Rick, in the sense of, I can't imagine a mayoral race getting more public attention nationwide. You know, nationwide attention comes in on this race to the point where everyone is talking about it, and you still only have such a small percentage of the locals engaging. What do we do from there?
7: Well, look, I think I go back to the fact that part of this is just unique to California, and that we pride ourselves on not being part of it. Look, I'm a Trump supporter all through and through, Trump appointments, multiple Trump appointments. I'm known as a Trump person, but I have really lefty friends who are proud of the fact that I work in Washington, that I've had big jobs. They don't see a disconnect like we do on the East Coast, where you want to cancel someone or you hate your neighbor, or, you know, there's violence that arises because you have political disagreements. I don't get that in Los Angeles. Never. I get people who disagree with me, but they don't go to the next step to think they got to cancel me or, God forbid, you know, do violence against me just because they disagree with me. That is a problem, though, because when there is a brand new person like Spencer Pratt on the scene, we've got to be able to mobilize and get people more engaged by turning in their vote. I've got friends who don't even know where to go vote, and they're not even sure if they're registered. And they're kind of proud of it. And so that's this apathy that we have to really push back against.
8: All right, Rick. Well, I think this is going to be an interesting thing to see, whether that the results stay steady and the fact that we are still at a point where not just California, this is a problem we've seen now, it feels like nationwide, where counting does not seem to be our, well, I guess I'm going to be our friend.
6: I mean, we know we've been focusing on

0: California with Rick. But Rick, did you see a candidate in New Jersey who is linked to Al-Qaeda and was a defense witness for the blind sheikh, is now a nominee for Congress for the Democrats? I mean, I thought that even the mayor of New York was an out there candidate, but it seems like they just can't help themselves when they're nominating candidates these days.
1: Yeah, we should make him the poster boy along with Graham Plattner. And now we also have Scott Wiener, who is going to be in Congress representing Nancy Pelosi's seat from San Francisco. This guy is bizarre, very far left, problematic beliefs that mainstream America are going to just hate. Nancy Pelosi endorsed his opponent, and he still won. So he's coming to Congress. Look, the Democrats got a lot of problems with their people. We should make them all famous.
2: Yeah, and not unlike California, we were talking about this. New Jersey is another one that I just don't quite understand. As someone who spent time there, visited there, as family, you know, spent a lot of time in New Jersey, it doesn't feel like a state that should be putting forward these kind of candidates. Sure, they're going to be Democrats, yeah, but maybe they'd be more like a Pennsylvania Democrat, a Fetterman kind of guy, something like that. But instead, you're still getting these radicals, I guess, out of the tri-state area, if you will.
1: Yeah, it's really crazy. It's sad. The Democrats have a real problem with the radicals. But in Los Angeles here, we're going to have a Pratt summer, so we should have ACLJ come out and do a whole week in California.
0: Hey, I think part of the Pratt summer. We'll fight you on that one.
2: Yeah, find us. We'll be there. We'll be there. Happy to take some time. Rick, I appreciate you joining us today, and thanks for giving us an inside look of what's going on. When we get back, though, I want to hear from you. We got a few lines open for you. 1-800-684-3110. 1-800-684-3110. And also, while you're doing that, while you're calling in, or maybe you don't want to call in, and I understand some people don't want to talk on the air, but what you can do, you can support the work that we're doing here. I want you to go to ACLJ.org right now, become a ACLJ champion, someone that gives on a monthly basis. 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
2: Here we are. Phone lines are open. 1-800-684-3110. Probably last time you're going to be able to get on the air today is if you call in the next minute or so. So give us a phone call. 1-800-684-3110. I do want to hop right to the calls. A lot of you are calling in about Israel. Some of you are calling in about California. We'll cover both of those topics. Really, whatever you want to talk about. If there's anything on your mind, 1-800-684-3110. The phone screeners like when I say that. Anything that's on your mind, if you want to talk.
7: Call right in.
2: That's when you know we have a few lines open for you. I'm not going to lie to you. There's some questions that are coming in from social media as well. We'll take some of those on YouTube, but I much prefer to hear your voice. That is at 1-800-684-3110. Ephraim is calling from Virginia on line one. Go ahead.
8: Well, I wanted to comment on Netanyahu and Trump. I'm Jewish, was recently in Tel Aviv. I believe that both things can be true at the same time, that perhaps they had a heated conversation. As we know, Trump can often be hyperbolic. Yeah. I also support him. But I think he is probably more than a bit miffed that Israel is pursuing its own best interests by continuing to go after Hezbollah and in Lebanon. And perhaps Trump thinks that that is interfering with the terms with Iran. I can hear him perhaps having that conversation with Netanyahu, and Netanyahu standing firm that Israel has to do what is in its best interest. And by the way, support Israel, and thank you for supporting Israel as well. That's my comment.
2: Ephraim, I think you're probably right, which is those two things can be true. You can have a supporter and a friend in Israel. It doesn't mean you have to agree with every political decision they make. It also doesn't mean you have to be not frustrated if you're trying to create an into a war and you feel like they've escalated it. Now, again, that doesn't mean that the Israeli government or Benjamin Netanyahu or whoever it may be is wrong. They're just making a decision for themselves. They're making a decision for their own government interest, not the government interest, their own interest of their people. And it's interesting to hear that you were in Tel Aviv recently. Look, I want to get back soon. It's been a number of years and I miss it. I want to take my kids there. I want it to be a safe place that we can all experience. If you've ever been, you know it's a life-changing experience for those that are Christians, those that are Jewish, people that have those religious beliefs, because you get to see, physically touch all of these areas. And it's an unbelievable place. Even take out the religious significance. It's an unbelievable place in this world. Beautiful place, beautiful people. So I would love to get back there soon. So sure, do I want a war to wrap up? I do, because I selfishly miss being there. And I would have loved to have taken my son there, who just turned 13, on his bar mitzvah, as I did when I first went during my bar mitzvah. So, but unfortunately, we're in the middle of a pretty hardcore wartime. But you never know what's around the corner. Hopefully things can wrap up. I do want to take some more calls, though. We got a bunch of champions calling. I appreciate all those champs. Let's start with Marion in Texas. Go ahead. It's about California.
9: Yeah, I just wanted to talk about the elections that are being held for the mayorship. And I pray Pratt wins, and also in the governorship. The only problem that I have is that I believe that one of the reasons that the Democrats have been able to have such a stronghold there is through cheating and things like that. And that's the only thing that I fear. I'm not sure it's going to be a fair election. And I just wanted to see if y'all had a comment on that.
7: Well, Marion, here's what I look at. I agree with you, but maybe not for the same reason. I don't necessarily think that I think wherever you go, there is probably people that do illegal ballots, things of that nature. But I think that they have created a system that is so hard to defeat. And that's when Rick talks about the machine. When you think about how much money they have, how much they control every aspect of the government, of the of people's lives in California, I think it becomes very difficult to overcome that. And when you think about it as cheating, it may not be in the traditional sense, but it is an unfair advantage. And you even see that they'll tip their hand to that when they feel like they need to change the rules in order to benefit themselves. They will do it, such as their ballot referendum, where they changed their congressional maps, which was supposed to be done by an independent commission. As soon as they feel like we're going to have an unfair advantage, we don't have a fair advantage or whatever, they go back and they redraw the maps because of what other states are doing. So they tell you that they just care about control. And I think that it is hard to overcome that when they have had decades of control. And what you see is, one, disheartened people on the state level that think, I'll never win. So they're just not motivated to go vote. And then on top of that, you have the levers of power and you have systems like a jungle primary, which make it, it gives the advantage to the controlling power as it is. So it is kind of a double whammy. It isn't fair, but it's not necessarily cheating in the sense of they are changing votes or they are stuffing it full of illegal votes, et cetera. I'm sure across the country there are things like that that go on, but I think the primary reason is the complete system that they have built.
2: All right. There you go.
7: And if you're not motivated to go vote, unlike something you have someone...
2: Let's take Melissa in South Carolina. Melissa, go ahead. ACLJ champion as well.
10: Hi, everybody. I just want to encourage every California resident and anyone listening in California to this broadcast to go and vote. Please vote. Change California.
2: There you go, Melissa. I appreciate you calling in. She loves California. She loves LA. She's like a Randy Newman song, Will.
7: That's right. She's a longtime former California resident and also one of our Rumble ranters that are frequently in the chat there. So you can join people on Rumble as well.
2: Yeah.
7: Hang out with Melissa. But I think to that point as well, it is hard to motivate people. And even when you look at the split in like a presidential election, I don't think it's truly a, 75-25 state or 60-40 state. I think that just the motivation of people that have resigned to the fact that the Democrats are always going to win there, that they just don't go vote. And it's taking someone like Spencer Pratt to motivate people to do something different.
2: Yeah.
7: That maybe you'll see something
2: different. Speaking of something different, let's swerve a little bit. Joe's calling about Iran. Joe in Texas, go ahead.
11: Yes, sir. I just got one question, man. I mean, I hear that we own Iran's military. Their navy's at the bottom of the ocean, and their ground forces were basically non-existent. So my question is, why do we have to ask Iran for anything? Why don't we just step up to the plate and tell them what we're going to do? If we really own everything, if we really got them by the, you know what?
2: Yeah, Joe, we only got a minute left. There has been some strategic moves, and President Trump has talked about this, about not really going after the specific military.
7: Right.
2: While we, sure, they are thwarted. Like you said, a lot of their ships are on the bottom of the ocean. We've gone after them. There has been an attempt to minimize, actually, the attack on the Iran's military in a bit due to the fact that they think that they may not be as radical as the leadership was. So they may be people that we could actually utilize in the future.
7: That's right. And Secretary Rubio was speaking. He was testifying before the Senate this morning, his former colleagues, and even said they still have a lot of drones. They still have them. That's because of where they keep them. It's not like they are they're easy to spot on a satellite, yeah, per se. And so, once again, you talk about the threat to the Strait of Hormuz with one-way drones that don't have to come back. It's not a fighter jet that has to go drop a bomb and come back. That is still a threat where if you're trying to keep even the shipping industry and all these things safe, you have to take that threat as a real threat.
2: All right, that's going to do it for today's show. We appreciate all of you joining us, and make sure you join us each and every day. Tomorrow we'll have the fallout of California. Let's talk about what happens, so make sure you don't miss us. 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We'll talk to you next week.
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14: News this hour from Town Hall. I'm Keith Peters in Washington. President Trump wants more cuts in the National Intelligence Agency staffing.
15: Trump noted that the size of the office has been
16: way too high for way too long. Yeah, I wouldn't mind. If he cut, I wouldn't mind that.
15: Trump's administration announced last August that the office's budget would be cut by more than $700 million per year, while slashing the size of its workforce by roughly 40%. In an earlier interview with the Wall Street Journal, Trump says there's a lot of people that shouldn't be there. The Journal says that was a reference to intelligence officials who served under former Presidents Joe Biden and Barack Obama. I'm Lisa Dwyer.
14: The screwworm fly is detected in Texas decades after the cattle threat was largely eradicated in the U.S.
17: The U.S. Department of Agriculture confirmed Wednesday that the New World screwworm fly has reached South Texas, the first time in decades that the parasite with flesh-eating larvae has threatened the nation's cattle industry, and only the third time it's appeared in the U.S. in that time. Agriculture Secretary Brooke Rollins said the case was in a three-week-old calf in La Pryor, Texas, about 50 miles from the Mexico border. Rollins said there have been no other detections of the fly in the U.S. Bernie Bennett reporting.
14: The U.S. military says it shot down four Iranian drones that were launched toward the Strait of Hormuz on Friday and then struck some of the Islamic Republic's coastal surveillance radar sites in response. U.S. Central Command said on social media that the attack drones posed an immediate threat to regional maritime traffic. The military is enforcing a blockade on Iranian ports in response to Tehran's chokehold on the crucial corridor for global oil and natural gas shipments. On Wall Street, the Dow down by 695 points today. More at townhall.com.
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14: The Kennedy Center is removing references to President Trump.
19: This move comes after a federal judge ruled that the Trump references were added illegally. A Thursday memo to staff from the Kennedy Center's Office of General Counsel says email signatures, letterhead, and other documents must reflect the name as the John F. Kennedy Center for the Performing Arts or Kennedy Center. The changes must be completed by June 12th.
14: That's correspondent Andrew Stewart reporting. Meanwhile, the judge has also blocked the Trump administration from closing the venue for major renovations planned for July. But while on Air Force One today, President Trump said people were asking him to get involved in the Kennedy Center again. And the president accused the judge who issued the decision of being very conflicted in his ruling. News and analysis at townhall.com. From Washington, I'm Keith Peters reporting. One of baseball's top stars is dealing with a significant injury and isn't expected back soon.
20: New York Yankees outfielder Aaron Judge will be sidelined indefinitely with a stress fracture of one of his ribs. The three-time AL MVP was out of the lineup for a third straight game Thursday. The team later announced Judge was diagnosed with a stress fracture of the first rib on his right side and will need to rest and have limited activity. He'll be reevaluated after having additional imaging in about 4 to 6 weeks. The Yankees said Judge is expected to return at some point this season. I'm Geffen Coolball.
14: Jalen Brunson was the star of Game 1 of the NBA Finals, willing the New York Knicks to a series opening win. Victor Wembanyama, even while struggling from his field, put up big numbers for the San Antonio Spurs in his final debut. This is Town Hall.
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21: 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Here she is, Andrea Kaye.

0: Welcome to tonight's Andrea Kay Show. Happy Friday. I'm so glad it's Friday. Oh my gosh. I feel like I almost had an entire show before we came live here with you guys. We're streaming live right now on X and also on Facebook on Red Wave America and Media Equalizer, because his Jonas is back with me on Friday. DJ Carrot Sticks has the day off. And I saw this headline, and I am so like an alcoholic. I cannot have one sip, one headline from the NFL, and I'm right back into my NFL obsessed days. There's a headline that I just saw that the Chicago Bears are leaving Chicago. And I was like, oh my gosh, you got to be kidding me. So immediately I'm digging into the story. It just didn't take me much to get me right back in. And then his Jonas, producer Joe, and I were talking about the old Chargers days. Before I knew it, we were talking about Mark Sanchez and the butt fumble. Who remembers the butt fumble? Oh my gosh. Yeah, it doesn't take much. But anyway, I had to give it up, though. I was dedicating too much time to it. And then Kaepernick and his take a knee. And then even my man Drew Brees wearing this Jacob Blake helmet. It was just, they took my once, you know, incredible pastime and favorite sport in the world. And they just ruined it. And that there's actually a story trending today involving the Ayatollah Mamdani. Some people are saying he's trying to exploit what's going on. I guess the Knicks are, you know, poised to go and play, or maybe they've already made it to the national championships. Have they made it already, my dude, Joe? Yeah. They're in the championship. So some people are saying he's trying to exploit that. So that's a story for you guys tonight. But I want to begin with some breaking news out here from Califradia, as some people are calling it. Califradia knows how to party. If you consider stealing elections partying, I guess for them it is. Look, it is so obvious. They're not even trying to hide it. On June 3rd at 10 a.m., they showed that 57.5% expected votes were remaining, and the next day on the third there was 57% votes counted, and on the fourth only 55% of the votes had been counted. This according to the website. These types of anomalies are just, they're not even hiding it. It's so blatant at this point. Here's another example. Benny Johnson was in L.A. He said, how are Democrats cheating in L.A.? He says, let me show you. There are 26 registered voters at this toilet in Los Angeles. A porta potty. He said, I'm not kidding. I have the voter records. See for yourself. And there's a video. He says, the only thing here is a stinky port-a-john inside an empty parking lot. No homes, no mailboxes, no businesses, yet 26 people are casting ballots here. Straight up voter fraud out in the open. This just a glimpse of what's happening under Gavin Newsom. This is why California desperately needs voter ID, and we must pass the SAVE Act now. We've got to, it's not just about voter ID, Benny. It's about proof of citizenship, and it's about ending the mail-in ballots permanently. I don't even like Trump's idea of people on vacation or people sick. I don't even like that. You're going to go on vacation, tailor your vacation around Election Day, or you're just not going to vote. I mean, if you're that obsessed with voting, you'll tailor your vacation, you know, around Election Day. President Trump made this remarks yesterday about what's happening out here.
1: I hope the media looks at this election that's taking place in California, where they think it'll take 7 or 8 days to count the votes. Can you believe this? But the numbers are looking strange, because without any vote counting, the numbers dropped very precipitously for two Republicans that are doing well, that had been doing well. And I hope you're all watching it, because I'm watching it very closely.
0: They're watching and they're celebrating. You think the media is going to be reporting on the truth about like what Benny Johnson just reported, or the fact that the amount of votes counted went down in a 24-hour period, or the fact that Spencer Pratt's vote totals went unchanged by even not even one vote after I think multiple batches of votes came in and he didn't add one vote in? It's insane. Here is Steve Hilton. And by the way, I reached out to Steve Hilton. He couldn't come on today, but he's going to be on the show on Monday. Here are some comments that he made about what's going on here.
2: Well, first of all, David, I just want to emphasize that I'm still leading in the race for governor. And that means that we are on the brink of having change in California. The numbers that we're seeing give us no concern that I won't be in the top two. So that's the most important point that I'm in.
0: Well, you know, do you guys agree with his enthusiasm? Do you think he should be displaying that level of optimism? I could kind of go back and forth on it. Part of me is like, having that to say, I believe I'm going to go forward, it rests upon saying, you know, basically, I should be going forward. And the only way for me to not be going forward would be if it was stolen from me. But it could also be interpreted as though the vote will end up being legitimate and I will make it through, therefore lends legitimacy to the process. He also goes on to basically talk about what this means and what it represents with how the votes are in an absolute shambles.
2: In the top two in the system that we have, and that means that Californians will have a chance to change direction in November. Now let's get to this absolute shambles of an election count. It's actually way worse than the president just mentioned. It's not 6 or 7 or 8 days. Here's from the Secretary of State's website today, 35 days.
3: Oh!
2: That's the plan, 35 days. This is an absolute shambles, a humiliation for California. It is making our state a laughing stock here in America and around the world. We have less than 10 million votes cast in this election in California, and it's going to take them a month to count them. India, 640 million. They do it in a day. States here in America, look at Florida, how quickly they get their count out. Within hours, same sort of numbers. They have early voting too. They have mail-in voting too, but they can do it in an hour. Here it takes a month. It is an absolutely inexcusable, calamitous catastrophe of incompetence from the same crew who bought you high-speed rail.
3: Yes.
2: Now it's snail's pace elections.
0: And again, I mean, is it the smart? I could go either way. I could argue it either way, that this is the smart messaging strategy to make it seem one of incompetence, one of just like the high-speed rail. But I also, I think that it needs to be hammered home, the level of corruption. That corruption is the real issue here. He hasn't mentioned, nor has anybody mentioned, the ghost voters and the voter rolls. It's not just about the mail-in ballots. Why do the mail-in ballots help them? Because they're able to. We've got millions of people on the voter rolls right now that should not be on the voter rolls, and mail-in ballots are going in under those people's names. So, you know, it's a bigger issue. And, you know, it's one of the things that I want to talk to Steve Hilton about when he comes on the show. I because even Democrats are admitting how embarrassing this is for California, that the optics are really bad for California, and they are. But that is a symptom of the problem. This is not just about incompetency. This is about corruption. And here's how you can know. Gavin Newsomini already told us. He said the fix was in. Take a listen. This is in May.
4: But there is a break the glass scenario, and there's many people that have a deep understanding of what it would look like if Democrats were locked out, and we're going to do everything to make sure that doesn't happen. I'll leave it there.
0: Now, specifically, he was being asked when he made, just to make it clear, when he was made this break the glass comment, it had to do with at the time in which they wondered if, given the fact that they are the ones behind the jungle primary, what if the scenario is that it's two Republicans and no Democrat ends up going into the primary. And that's when he said, well, we have a break the glass plan. So technically at this point, that's not the scenario that's going to play out. But the very fact that he would say, we have a plan, and there are people who know the details of that plan, but it still hasn't been explained to the rest of us, basically says that is an admission that they have a plan to block Republicans. And block Republicans in any scenario. Not just a scenario of two Republicans. They told us. They told us the fix was in. Now, there are investigations. Bill Asaley, who's the U.S. attorney, said that California's election system has serious structural vulnerabilities. Universal vote by mail with no voter ID requirements creates conditions where fraud can go undetected and unpunished, eroding public confidence. Without commenting, he said, on any specific investigation, my office has multiple election fraud investigations underway in coordination with FBI Los Angeles. We will follow the evidence wherever it leads and prosecute any violations of federal election law to the fullest extent. He said, my office is also working closely with Assistant AG Dillon to conduct a comprehensive audit of California's voter rolls. He went on to say the state has stonewalled every effort to verify that only eligible U.S. citizens are registered to vote. This case is now before the Ninth Circuit Court of Appeal. My office will not look the other way. We will investigate and prosecute. Every legal vote deserves to be counted. Every illegal vote cancels one out. Dillon said in response to Asaley, teamwork makes the dream work. Ask yourselves, why does California and many other states hide their voter rolls from the federal government at the same time they gladly hand them over to liberal activist groups? So we're going to take a break. More on this a little bit later. Actually, coming up later on the show, Corinne Clifford, independent journalist and a longtime resident out of L.A. whose family's lost their homes in the Palisades fire, will be here to talk about this. Stay with us.
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0: Welcome back to tonight's Andrea Kay Show. Let's take a little trip up to the northeast coast, up to Maine. It appears as though Susan Collins and three other rhinos blocked the Save America Act from being included in a reconciliation bill. Although I did see a little bit later that, according to Jenny Beth Martin, a friend of mine from Tea Party Patriots, that Susan Collins did sign on to a House version of the Save America Act. That may save Ms. Susan Collins, because there were other people that were like, yo, sister friend, if you ain't going to help with the Save America Act, we don't need you. Maybe we'll let this Plattner dude take over. We can't do that. You know, as much as I despise Susan Collins, we cannot let, we have a golden opportunity with this Plattner guy to completely destroy some of the left's tools that they've used to beat us down politically. And this guy, you remember that Plattner had sported a Nazi tattoo for 20 years. You remember that he was texting other women, sexting other women, basically on his honeymoon, right? He had this account on Reddit under the name of P. Hustle, in which he used homophobic slurs and worse, said that women, he blamed women for being raped. Now, we have some ex-girlfriends that have shown up on the scene making some less than flattering accusations against Plattner. Take a listen.
1: Breaking news, the New York Times publishing new allegations against Maine Democratic Senate candidate Graham Plattner. The Times speaking with six women who have dated Plattner. Now, three of them described him as a caring partner, but three of them described volatile and toxic relationships, including allegations of infidelity, demeaning behavior toward women, heavy drinking, and in one account, physical intimidation.
0: Physical intimidation? What? He grabbed, she talked about how he would grab her shoulders and push her around so hard it left marks. He talked about how he imprisoned this woman at times. He twisted her arm behind her back and shoved her in a bathroom and locked her in there and wouldn't let her out. Physical intimidation is somebody that's like super tall, like standing over you, trying to make you feel intimidated when you're short like I am. No, this was abuse. This was abuse. I think in this next clip, Chipmunk Cheeks, as this lady is called on CNN, Erin Burnett, I think she gets a little bit more honest with some of the allegations here.
1: Lindsay Fifield, who dated Plattner for about 2 or 3 years, 2013 to 2015, alleges to the Times that Plattner grabbed her by the shoulders regularly, sometimes hard enough to leave marks.
0: She
1: also described an argument with Plattner where he twisted her arm behind her back, shoving her into a bedroom and holding the door closed so she couldn't get out. Again, that's her account. He strongly disputes the claims, his campaign saying the most serious allegations are false and politically motivated.
0: Now, what would be going on right now if these were allegations made against a Republican? This Leslie Fifield, I think her name is, has come out, and because Graham Plattner's come out and said, look, this is, you know, yeah, I had a problem with alcohol. You know, I wasn't always nice to some of these women, but the worst allegations aren't true. These are politically motivated. And this main accuser is coming out and saying that the New York Times provided a talking point for him by misleading her, that they promised her that if she told her story, that other women who had similar situations with him and suffered similar abuse would also be featured in the story. Instead, their names were left out, and she was left out on a limb, twisting in the wind, being labeled as a conservative activist, just to set the stage for him to make it basically be a he said, she said, without cooperation with other women. And now he's able to just say, oh, it's just politically motivated. So this was not, so here this woman trusted the New York Times, which she shouldn't. And now she's receiving all kinds of death threats and all kinds of stuff. And the New York Times used her. They used her. They knew that the allegations were out there. And they used her to basically set the stage for him to have an excuse. But there is no excuse for it. And you want to know why? Because it was the Democrat Party. The Democrat Party set these standards. This is the same Democrat Party that destroyed Brett Kavanaugh's reputation with false allegations of gang rape under the phony guise of believe all women. So you know what? I believe these women. I do, Graham Plattner. We're going to take a break. We come back. Corinne Clifford, who's an independent journalist, will be here to talk about particularly this LA race and what the reality is on the ground. Stay with us.
2: This is Hugh Hewitt for townhall.com. The next few months are anniversary heavy for our nation. Before the fireworks of the 250th 4th of July begin, try with family and friends to agree on what we are celebrating. Try as well to articulate how we defend what our country has long been committed to. We're also only 3 months away from the 25th anniversary of the 9/11 terrorist attacks by Al-Qaeda. The great and awful anniversaries are connected by that which the first proclaimed and which the second attempted to end, freedom. We ought to spend the part of this celebration in reflecting on and admiring the courage of not just those who voted yes on the Declaration, but also those who had the courage to actually sign their names to that document on August 2nd, 1776. This brace of anniversaries ahead should remind every American that ours is a unique and enduring commitment to human liberty. May we all renew our commitment to the country's first principles. I'm Hugh Hewitt.
3: With SRN News, I'm Keith Peters in Washington. NASA on Friday temporarily ordered astronauts to take shelter during repairs to fix a fresh leak aboard the International Space Station. Correspondent Bernie Bennett has more.
4: The five astronauts moved into the SpaceX capsule that is docked at the station while cosmonauts work to fix the leak, which is on the Russian side of the orbiting laboratory. NASA spokesperson Bethany Stevens said via X the decision was made out of an abundance of caution. The crew left the capsule and returned to regular operations after repair work was paused. That part of the space station has suffered from cracks and leaks over the years. NASA and Roscosmos decided to do a more extensive repair after fresh problems were found. Bernie Bennett reporting.
3: On Wall Street, the Dow down by 695 points, the Nasdaq dropped 1,121, the S&P lower by 200. This is SRN News.
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0: Welcome back to tonight's Andrea Kay Show. Glad to have you guys with me. Listen up. I got to be honest with y'all. When somebody tells me that they can help people avoid surgery after they've already tried everything, y'all know I'm skeptical because most people dealing with chronic pain like myself, joint pain, knee pain, neck pain, you're frustrated, you're exhausted, you're tired. 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My range of motion is better. I slept like a rock. And I just cannot tell you guys with more passion to go see Dr. Jim. 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So go to elementwc.com and schedule an appointment with Dr. Jim today. I am equally excited to have my next guest on with me. She's not just a brilliant independent journalist, often back at the White House. Yes, at the White House doing phenomenal reporting. But she's actually a former resident, I guess I should say, of the Pacific Palisades. She and her family lost I don't know how many homes at the Pacific Palisades. She was actually there on the day in which her friend Spencer Pratt announced his mayoral run. And so I'm super excited to have her with me today to have her weigh in on what is going on, particularly with the mayoral race, but the elections in general. Corinne Clifford, welcome back to the Andrea Kay Show, my friend.
13: I am so grateful to be with you today because you're one of the most educated women in California on what's happening in the real news. And we have so much to talk about because the election corruption potentially could be deep. And I'm not going to say names. I'm not going to endanger anyone. But we shouldn't be using mail-in ballots or machines ever again.
0: No, absolutely. I don't know if you saw Benny Johnson's video, just the one video in which he's standing in front of a porta potty. I'm not sure what part of town he's in, but Corinne, there was 26 registered voters at a porta potty. And that's just one story. Steve Hilton talked about, he was on, I don't remember what outlet he was on last night, but he said that he got a call from a whistleblower at the post office who, not this election, I want to make it clear, but this whistleblower said that the last election go-round, what they were doing at the post office, and he suspects it's happening again, is they get all these mail, they have separate buckets, and in one bucket it's the legit mail-in ballots, and other ones that come in that don't meet the requirements, like date stamps, because they're supposed to be date stamped by 8 p.m. on election day, election day, they're writing dates on. It's fraud. It's illegitimate. And, you know, Bill Esaly, who is the U.S. attorney, announced today that he's conducting investigations with the FBI. What are you hearing about, what you can share with us? What are you hearing about these investigations and how deep the fraud is and mayoral versus governor?
13: Okay, so that's a big question because nobody really knows the truth, and that's the truth. So I'm in Los Angeles. I used to live here. I currently live in Washington, D.C. I'm a member of the White House press. I have been investigating election corruption for since 2022, so I'm one of the specialists. What I'm investigating in Los Angeles obviously is getting international attention because there's one processing center for the ballots, and Dean Logan, the registrar, controls it. And we've had a lot of problems in the past with Dean Logan. We've had a lot of problems in the past throughout America with the mail-in ballots. And the problem is that there's no way to track them properly. And a lot of NGOs, a lot of bad actors get involved in the whole process of voting. I was on Skid Row 2 days before the election. I could have paid anyone there $25 to vote for Karen Bass. So on the county level in LA County, the way that the elections are being run are not proper, because you have to allow public like you and me, you have to allow journalists, you have to allow the mothers, the people who care, to be involved in the process of watching over how the ballots are tracked, how the chain of command is happening. Mm-hmm. And right now, I was always told by the truckers would always call me if they thought they had fake ballots that they were being brought in. Well, now they're helicoptering in the ballots. So this is a big game changer. I'm doing my own investigation in Los Angeles County. I've already started. I can't delve into it yet, but it's all with the mail-in ballot. Mm-hmm. And of course, I want Spencer Pratt to win in Los Angeles. He's number two right now. He should be number one, because prior to that, I've been interviewing hundreds of people and to do my own private polls before the election, and I've never got anyone who ever said they'd vote for Karen Bass. So Karen Bass is getting voted in because of dark people, dark ballots, and also unions that are just stuck voting for her. And so on the LA County level, we have a lot of problems happening, and that's why we have President Trump stepping in right now. Mm-hmm. But on the entire level of the state, do you know how hard it's going to be to investigate?
0: Yeah.
13: The number one thing is that, you know, people aren't voting, and that just breaks my heart, because what, there's 40 million people in California. How many people really voted? We don't even know the answer to
0: we
13: that.
0: We don't know.
13: And well, countries like Chile, they count their votes in one night. So what is going on in California? We know that Gavin Newsom is up to something.

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6: Now, they are supposed to be canvassing. They're supposed to be watching over the opening of the ballots and tabulation, and we're supposed to be curing the vote. Right now, there's a whole process called cure the vote, and no one's really doing it properly. The PACs aren't doing it. The GOP's not doing it. The Republican Party's not doing it. And that is our fault because we're not organized. And when we get organized, somehow we get disorganized. And I can't figure out why, but many people on the ballot are telling me they're sick of being Republican or Democrat, and they want to be no party participants on the ballot from now on. And that's what Spencer Pratt is.
7: Yes.
6: Well, no party participant.
7: Wait, well, that's one of the reasons, too, why I wanted you on, not just for your amazing investigative work, but also the fact that you know the climate in L.A. For example, I had this guy from Beverly Hills on yesterday. He actually used to work in the Reagan administration, but he's really a Democrat. He's a former federal prosecutor. And he said, well, you know, first of all, you know, it's insane for him to try to assert that the elections are legit. But one of the things, the point that he tried to make, which bolsters the idea that the elections are legit, is he said, well, look, Republicans will start winning when they have good ideas that appeal to all the voters. Well, that's Spencer Pratt. He's not running as a Republican. He's running as a dad whose home was burned down by Democrat leadership. And he's running on a very clear message that is resonating particularly with moms out there. It has to do with the homeless crisis that we have, which bleeds into the affordability crisis. It has to do with safety on our streets, on top of the fact that we still have dry reservoirs. The guy has run an absolutely brilliant campaign. So speak to that as the voice. I mean, your family lost multiple homes in the Pacific Palisades. If there's anybody who knows the climate politically there, it's you. And you said something that Zach Peter, I'm not sure if you know who he is. He said yesterday, and this is a guy who's buddies with the Kardashians, with Heather McDonald. He says he couldn't find one person to say that they wanted to vote for Karen Bass. So when it comes to the issues, I believe that he could win this. Now it's looking like he may not even be in second place because they're trying to make us believe that Nithya Raman suddenly has all this support. Speak to me.
6: And that's why the feds are involved now. And hopefully the FBI can do a deeper investigation than I can do, because my investigation is really deep into the mail-in ballots, but they can go deeper than me. Spencer Pratt is one of the most amazing men I've ever met in my life, because he rose to the occasion when no one else would. And he makes sense and he understands what the moms want, and we should be in charge because we lost everything in the fires in 2025. And it's not just Pacific Palisades, it's Malibu, it's Pasadena, it's Eaton, it's Altadena, it's all across Los Angeles. And they didn't just burn on day one, it was day two, day three, day four. I got stuck in the fires on day two. I almost died. Thank God I had a satellite phone from sat123.com to make sure I was safe. But the bottom line is this, it's so important that we make sure that we trace where our ballot is. So you have to go to la.gov and figure out where is your ballot if you voted. The other thing is that it's really people over 40 that are voting. I'm finding out that the kids under 40 really watch the social media, but they didn't actually go out and vote. And that's a big issue going into November. But the real issue going into November is that Spencer Pratt probably did win 51% of the vote, and that they are messing with this election because they have it ingrained in the system. Because why would all of a sudden Gavin Newsom all of a sudden say, oh, we're not going to check the signatures on the mail-in ballot? That is complete fraud. And that's when President Trump started realizing that he has to send the feds in, because the mail-in ballot is most of the vote in California. Most people don't like to vote in person. I like to vote in person. You probably like to vote in person.
7: Yeah.
6: We know better. You never use a mail-in ballot. So we've got a paper ballot, hand count the vote, observation by people like you and me, concerned citizens, journalists, and then, of course, 72-hour voting, no mail-in voting, and a deadline of less than 7 days for the votes to be tabulated properly. This is embarrassing to the world. Our elections in California are being run like a third-world country, and it's not just affecting Spencer Pratt. It's affecting Steve Hilton. It's affecting

0: affecting all of us.
1: And well, also it's already affected congressional races many times over in the fall of 2024, the midterms in Trump's first administration. That's why this is not an issue of competency. I want to make sure people understand it is third world level crap. I mean, it's, you know, Venezuela level stuff but it's about corruption. Final thoughts, Corinne Clifford, including how people can follow you.
0: I think it's so important to right now, if you voted, track your vote. If you voted, if you care, go to the main ballot processing center in your county and observe the canvassing, observe what they're doing down there, and then report back to me at 917-287-1314. I'm here for the next 30 days to oversee everything. The actual certification of the vote is July 10th, and you can find me on X at Corinne Clifford, CorinneClifford. God bless you for caring. Thank you so much.
1: Thank you, Corinne. Stay safe out there. It's scary. We'll be right back, folks.

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12: Welcome back to tonight's Andrea Kay Show. Here's a little bit of good news. It looks like Bill Pulte is going to be acting director of national intelligence. And President Trump has said that he wants Pulte to fire a large number of employees in the intelligence community. And this is long overdue. Because one of the things that was the hallmark of the Crossfire Hurricane situation, which they were illegally spying on Americans, the Russian collusion hoax, the Ukraine whistleblower hoax, even the Jan 6 was, but particularly the previous ones, they pretended that there was this stuff going on around Trump that he was colluding with Russians and that this thing with Ukraine. The reason why they chose those as avenues to go after Trump instead of instead of just coming out the gate in terms of things like going after Trump with E. Jean Carroll or Cohen and Stormy Daniels and any of that, in other words, through the Department of Justice, is they started with the intelligence community because they can then bury so much of what they were doing. Well, we can't answer questions about that. It's secret. It's this. And they've going the secret stuff going on with the FISA courts. There's different rules of the road for the intelligence community than there is for the FBI. And so the intelligence and they're all cockroaches behind the walls, right? All these unelected people, we don't know who they are, and all the different means that they have at their disposal to spy on us and go to FISA courts and lie like they did, and all the tools that they have at their disposal that are then hidden from us really create an environment in which they can control the outcome of our elections primarily. It was the intelligence community, remember, with all these people with these top secret clearances, 51 of those hacks that signed their name to a letter in order to hide the Hunter Biden crimes under the guise of their credentials as part of the intelligence community, that it was Russian disinformation, right? That's been the game that's been played on us. It was the intelligence community that worked with the FBI to silence us when it came to anything related to COVID, right? So this is long overdue. Director and Tulsi Gabbard, of course, I hope her husband recovers from cancer, but she should have been fired long ago. There was no excuse for why Joe Kent was allowed to stay on after he was busted in the Oval Office, leaking, quite frankly, you know, anything that happens in my mind, anything that happens in the Oval Office is classified. You don't go sharing that with anybody, and this dude was sharing it to Wifey Poo, who was working for Max Blumenthal, whose outlet is paid by Iran. He's a traitor from within, and Tulsi Gabbard refused to fire him. So the intelligence community is really an area of the deep state that we've really got to see some movement on. Trump was asked here about Pulte. I'm not sure on Air Force One. I'm not sure if the sound is really good here, but Trump's got a lot of faith in Pulte.
4: Depends on how long it takes to get somebody approved. He'll do a very good job. He'll watch it closely, but Bill Pulte is very good. He's very talented. Did a great job at Fannie Mae, Freddie Mac. The value there is close to $1 trillion. We built a value that's incredible. So he's done a very good job in that. He'll do a good job. He's watching for, you know, during this time period.
12: Yeah, he's a good watchdog. Unfortunately, Trump didn't have anybody in the Department of Justice, that was willing. And I'm not sure. Well, I mean, somebody was willing to try to go after Letitia James, but it was kind of a disaster the way it was over the mortgage fraud. I don't know where it stands with Lisa Cook or why Adam Schiff hasn't been, or even Eric Swalwell. I mean, Eric Swalwell had all kinds of campaign violations that were absolutely blatant, paying a nanny for basically all their full-time child care. I don't know where the prosecutions are. Now, Pam Bondi admitted that it was, I don't know if admission is the right word, but she said that it was Todd Blanche who was the one overseeing the Epstein investigations. I don't know what this woman was doing besides protecting the swamp. But the fact today that even Fetterman is coming out, because apparently Trump, I think I mentioned yesterday, that he wants Todd Blanche to take over as Attorney General. And even Fetterman, you know, Fetterman is like pretty rational when it comes to a whole lot of stuff. And Fetterman's like, no, I cannot support Todd Blanche to take over as Attorney General. He said, I don't believe that's someone I could support. Well, that tells me right there he may be my guy. Because, see, that's one of the ways that I measure whether or not somebody is right for the job, by the reaction of the lefties. Like Mark Wayne Mullen. It's one of the ways that I knew Mark Wayne Mullen was the wrong replacement for Kristi Noem, by the fact that the word bipartisan There was a time in which we could be bipartisan in this country. There was a time in which really the main disagreements between us and the Democrat Party was supply side versus Keynesian economic theories, right? There was a time not that long ago when Democrats were like, yeah, we need to secure the border. We can't have illegal aliens coming in here. We can't, you know, there was a time in which Democrats were reasonable. There was a time in which, you know, they actually liked this country. You know, now, you know, we've got them saying how much they hate, you know, the U.S. Speaking of that, President Trump has come out and said that he has completely abandoned at this point, evidently, the 250th music concert that he was going to do. I mean, the acts, quite frankly, I didn't need to see one half of Milli Vanilli. None of us needed to see Vanilla Ice. I have zero interest in Martina McBride. But the point, to be the greatest country in the history of the world and have no top musical acts wanting to celebrate this country is so despicable to me. There's none of these clowns out there that would have made any, reached any of the fame, let alone certainly not any of the fortune in any other country in the history of the world. And yet so many of these craphead musicians and musical acts are so willing to go over to Saudi Arabia where they stone women for being raped, where they throw gay people off of roofs. Oh, from Beyonce to Cardi B to Eminem to Coldplay. These people are all happy to go over to Dubai and Saudi Arabia and perform, but they can't perform for the U.S. Trump has announced he's going to be doing a rally, I guess. I don't know if a political rally is the solution. I think maybe what we need to do is just have it be at a local level. And in fact, stay with me because after the break, Moms for Liberty is going to be here. And we're going to remind you guys of an amazing event on D-Day tomorrow for you guys to know about. So we're going to take a break. We'll be right back.
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14: News this hour from Town Hall. I'm Keith Peters in Washington. President Trump gave a speech and met with farmers in Wisconsin and a preview of what his midterm campaigning might look like.
15: We love the farmers. We love everything about your state.
16: The president described the Republican Party as the only option for farmers.
15: As president, I fought for the American farmer like no one has ever fought before. Nobody's like, I'm up here today. I don't need this. I got elected. I got elected. I'm here because I like the farmer.
16: Trump has scheduled a weekend at his estate in Bedminster, New Jersey, and will then attend Game 3 of the NBA Finals in New York Monday night. I'm Jennifer King.
14: The Treasury Department is warning banks about the risks of serving people living in the country illegally.
17: It's part of the Trump administration's efforts to tighten immigration controls. The Financial Crimes Enforcement Network, or FinCEN, issued guidance following an executive order by President Trump in May. That order requires banks to scrutinize customers' citizenship more closely, but it is less aggressive than initially expected, since it doesn't mandate collecting citizenship information. Treasury Secretary Scott Bessent emphasized preventing illegal aliens from exploiting financial institutions. Banks are pushed to watch for red flags like identity theft and payroll fraud. Hiya Pinjwani, Washington.
14: Texas Governor Greg Abbott is concerned that a new factory isn't expected to start work for more than a year on mitigating the New World screwworm fly infestation in his state. The factory breeds sterile flies as part of plans to stop the flies' flesh-eating larvae from threatening the $113 billion U.S. cattle industry. Abbott has pledged that Texas will help the Department of Agriculture accelerate construction of the $750 million breeding facility. On Wall Street, the Dow down by 695 points, the S&P 500 lower by 200. More at townhall.com.
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14: World Cup fans who thought they scored free tickets will now have to pay full price. We hear more on the story from correspondent Marcela Sanchez reporting.
19: FIFA has canceled World Cup tickets issued to about 60 fans who mistakenly got them for free because of a website error during the checkout process. Soccer's ruling body issued a statement saying it regrets the error and any inconvenience caused, adding that those tickets remain reserved for the fans who were affected to buy at the agreed price. The tickets were sold through the official World Cup site on May 21st. It's the latest glitch in an often controversial World Cup ticketing program. The attorneys general of New York and New Jersey are investigating FIFA for possible violations of consumer protection laws. I'm Marcela Sanchez.
14: News and analysis at townhall.com. From Washington, I'm Keith Peters. The countdown to the nation's 250th birthday is on. Celebrations will include dazzling pyrotechnics and an ultimate fighting championship fight on the White House lawn.
20: Officials are also planning a massive 16-day Great American State Fair and a ball drop in Times Square, while President Trump teased that the UFC arena under construction could be permanent. He said, maybe we'll never, ever take it down. The president suggested canceling the state fair concert after many artists pulled out, including Milli Vanilli, the Commodores, and Bret Michaels of Poison. Vanilla Ice, however, said that he is super honored to perform. Bernie Bennett, Washington.
14: Television and movie actors have voted to ratify a 4-year contract with studios and streaming services. This comes after union leaders negotiated protections against synthetic actors created by artificial intelligence. The ratification was widely expected. More on these stories at townhall.com.
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22: Welcome to the Andrea Kaye Show. She's blonde, 5'2", and 102 pounds of dynamite in a dress. Here she is, Andrea Kaye.

0: Welcome or welcome back to tonight's Andrea Kay Show. BFF Sandy, who watches the show every day, she sent me an email. I did not know it was National Donut Day. Just another reason to be in a good mood today. On top of the fact that it's Friday, and tomorrow there is an amazing event happening in San Diego, and it just so happens to be on D-Day. So before we get into that, though, producer Joe is back with me on Friday because DJ Carrot Sticks has the day off. All right, joining me, she was on with me last week. I'm super honored and excited to have her back with me. Is Tina Deskovich. She is CEO and co-founder of Moms for Liberty. Hey, Tina, welcome back.
1: Great to talk to you again.
0: Thank you. Before we get into your event, yesterday, I'm sure you heard about, well, maybe not because you've been so busy this week, but did you hear about this New York bill about how it's for family courts involving child custody and how they've changed the wording for moms and dads and parents? Did you hear about this?
1: I did. I haven't actually read anything on it. I did an interview yesterday and somebody brought it up and I was like, no, I got to go read about that. Well, you know, it's not the only place. What's his name over there in Wisconsin last year was the inseminated person. Okay. He was calling mothers. So, you know, it seems to be a growing trend.
0: This one is just really has me laughing. Mother is going to be replaced with gestating parent, and father is going to be non-gestating parent. And but it gets even funnier than that, because now a putative father, which is right now before this bill goes through, is known as a deadbeat dad. Now the dad is going to be referred to as an alleged parent. That's a win for the deadbeat dads, Tina, because now they're like, well, I'm not even necessarily the parent. I'm just an alleged parent. That's what do you mean weird. I got to pay child support? This is so absurd.
1: I mean, when you can't call a deadbeat dad anymore, we're toast.
0: But on a serious tip, I mean, this is, I think that people like you, and particularly Moms for Liberty, y'all have made such a phenomenal, I don't know if made is the right word, but you've made so much progress in the pushback against this type of insanity, whether it's wordsmithing like this or whether it's what they're doing in our schools. You guys have just really had a lot of success. I don't know if you know, there was another story that I reported on yesterday. Alvin Louie from Courage is a Habit came on and he reported something I didn't know about. Maybe you did. Maybe you probably do because you're Moms for Liberty, but I did not know. As much as I've reported over the years about indoctrination going on in our schools, I had never really thought about guidance counselors. I didn't pay attention to mine when I was in high school. That all I thought they were supposed to be doing would be to help us figure out what college to go to. Evidently, there is a whole society, like a group around these counselors. They're now no longer guidance counselors. They're just school counselors. They go all the way down into elementary school. And according to Alvin Louie, they've actually partnered with CARE, the Council for American Islamic Relations, an unindicted co-conspirator in the Holy Land Foundation trial. Now that, you know, in order to indoctrinate students into Sharia, that just made the hair on the back of my neck go up.
1: Yeah, it is. There's a lot of news lately on what's happening with Sharia in Texas, of all places, which is incredible. I know there's a lot of organizations that have been reaching out to us and really want us to dig into it and start waving the red flag of what's going on there.
0: Yeah.
1: The amount of information that's been thrown at me, credible stories and links, schools, they send me the schools that show what they're teaching in publicly funded schools. Some of them are charter schools, but they're publicly funded where they're teaching Sharia. The girls are all wearing their headscarves. And then this is where I think it gets really interesting, is when you start talking to parents, when they say, my middle school daughter, we're a Christian family, came home wearing a headscarf, and it's the cool thing to do now.
0: Wow.
1: Because all of her friends, and so you start getting the same vibes of what was happening with the middle school girls, even with they were all identifying as transgender. It was like a fad. I think it's still happening in a lot of places, less where I am because folks like myself and others really started to push back and make sure the teachers weren't, you know, helping and the school guidance counselors weren't helping push that along. But now what we're seeing, yes, is this rise of Islam and Sharia happening. And it's you're just like, when is this going to stop? Why do we have to keep fighting so hard?
0: Yeah. And well, it's not going to stop until we make it stop. But the toothpaste is so out of the tube all across the country. And I think that too many, one of the things I've been talking about on my show for a while, Tina, is that we've got to get, and you guys have displayed this so well, we've got to stop as conservatives, as parents, as Americans, just putting all of our hope and just counting on one person riding in on a white horse into D.C. and solving all the problems and putting it all on President Trump or putting all on whoever they vote for in Congress to solve all the problems. We got to get active ourselves. We've got to be knowing what's going on in every segment of our society. There is not one aspect in which the left is not trying to destroy, to tear apart the fabric of this nation. And we have to do our part as citizens and get active. And that's what you guys did at Moms for Liberty. That being said, I want everybody to know about this amazing event you guys are having here in San Diego tomorrow night. And before I get into that, I want one of the things before, as I was ending last hour, Trump's 250th is, I don't know what's going to end up happening because, you know, so many big acts refuse to support him in that. They just don't want to celebrate America. And I think what we need to do as Americans is go, you know what? Again, we don't have to count on something big happening in D.C. What's going on in our local communities that we can celebrate the 250th? And you guys are having an amazing event right here in San Diego. I can't think of a better town or better place, the Midway, to have it. Tell everybody about your event tomorrow night.
1: We are really excited. So we are holding two events for the Sea to Shining Sea event, celebrating America's 250th and Moms for Liberty's 5th. And we had one last month in New York City on Ellis Island. And this month it's the West Coast turn. And that'll be Saturday night, which happens to be the 82nd anniversary of D-Day also. And so it's just going to be an incredibly profound evening, I would say, Saturday night on the Midway. We are going to honor our D-Day heroes. We are going to honor all of America's heroes throughout the generations, and we're going to celebrate that we are at the 250th year of the signing of the Declaration of Independence. We're going to celebrate Moms for Liberty's 5th anniversary. We have a lot to talk about and do. We're going to see the Midway. For those of us that are in from out of town, we're excited about that. We've got Glenn Beck speaking. We're excited to hear what he has to say. It's just going to be an incredible night. Fireworks off the bow, of course.
0: Wow.
1: And there's just, I think, honestly, there's like 6 tickets left. We were just, finalizing all the names for security. And I was just highlighting the spots at tables that were open. So we're just about sold out. But if anyone wanted to grab a last minute ticket, it's momsforliberty.org/Midway.
0: In the time we have left, you know, you guys have shown the power of just some moms coming together and deciding to get active. And you guys have done an amazing job as an organization on behalf of kids and on behalf of America. It's not been easy, I would imagine, for what you guys have done, but so worth it, isn't it?
1: 100% worth it. I wouldn't change a thing, but yeah, the realization is I wish we didn't have to exist. I wish I could just, live a normal, happy American life and not have to be out here slaying dragons every day, but it's an honor to do it. It's a privilege to do it, and I will continue to do it.
0: Have they changed the counterterrorism unit back to no longer, parents that were speaking up at school board meetings? I mean, yeah, Trump's back in office, but I still don't know. Nobody has mentioned whether or not they've changed the counterterrorism unit back to what it was previously, or if it still includes, like, parents who speak up at school board meetings being considered, domestic terrorists and any of that. What do you know about that?
1: They're not actively doing that. I don't know that anything's been officially reversed.
0: Okay.
1: It was Merrick Garland's letter and instructions to the FBI that launched all that. And obviously they're not in power anymore. So I'm assuming President Trump's administration isn't coming after us. And I can assume that for a number of very good reasons. I will say that the FBI has officially cut ties with Southern Poverty Law Center, which is good. Government entities across the country at all levels of government are using the SPLC as a gauge for who hate groups are and who anti-government extremists are and who is a threat to America, and Moms for Liberty is on that list. And that's really what started a lot of these things. We make up 20% of their hate map. And so, you know, that's a whole nother, probably a whole hour segment for your show we could get into. But there's a lot I feel like the Trump administration still needs to do to clean this up before they leave office.
0: Well, we've got about a minute left. What would you like to see them do?
1: Oh, I would like to see everybody cut ties. The Senate Party Law Center has 11 indictments under them. They have, you know, $1 billion budget, practically an endowment, and the government should not be relying on them to identify targets. Charlie Kirk was added. Dr. Ben Carson is on that list. Obviously, Moms for Liberty. It's and the way we are treated and the harms that we've suffered at their hands is unacceptable. Folks can go if they really want to learn more about that. We've got it all laid out, momsforliberty.org/SPLC. You can see the timeline. You can see what they've done and see that they are now under indictment.
0: I would like to see under indictment Christopher Wray, who participated in the weaponization of the government against moms and against parents in general who spoke up at school board meetings. I would like to see some accountability there in terms of criminal indictments. And people in the government that worked with the Southern Poverty Law Center, not just those at the Southern Poverty Law Center themselves that are facing indictments, more about the money into things. So,
1: what do you call a government that's working with private entities to destroy its citizens? You know, we know what that's called, and that's where we were headed in a very strong fashion in 21 and 22.
0: Well, you guys are still going strong, and we've got President Trump in office. We need to continue to put the pressure on him to begin to hold people accountable. And then we really need to be supporting Moms for Liberty. And there's probably about 2 tickets left on for tomorrow night's event. Tell everybody one last time where they can go and get information.
1: MomsForLiberty.org for all the good information, to become a member, to join us, sign up for our newsletter, /Midway if you want to get the last couple tickets for tonight, or /SPLC if you want to learn a little bit more about how corrupt some of the systems are here and working against Moms for Liberty.
0: Well, Tina Deskovich, thank you so much for being here. Appreciate it. And I'll see you tomorrow night.
1: See you tomorrow night.
0: Yay!
1: See you tomorrow night.
0: All right. Bye, dear.
1: Bye-bye.
0: All right. We'll be right back, guys.

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We are streaming live right now on X, as well as on Facebook, Red Wave America and Media Equalizer. I know we had some sound issues earlier. Hopefully those have been taken care of. So y'all let us know if you're able to hear us out there. Listen, I want you to hear me. Okay, if you were tired of dragging around your stubborn 10 pounds you can't lose, you're tired of the brain fog, you're tired of all the hormonal stuff and just not feeling like you just want your snap back, okay? I sat down recently with Dr. Matthew Willis here of Advanced Functional Medicine, and he's changing lives. His approach is completely different. It's not about pills or prescriptions. It's about doing 200. He checks 200 biomarkers of lab work to see every aspect of what's going on inside of you, and then comes up with a comprehensive plan based upon that, versus just, oh, you're struggling to lose some weight, let me give you a GLP-1. So, and this way you get not just more energy, but you solve things more quickly in the long run. So go to functionalmedicinesandiego.com right now, y'all, or call 858-264-1400. You know what? I'd almost forgotten that it was Pride Month. I really had. Thanks to the fact that we got President Trump, we are just not seeing, and not even just from a federal level, we're just not seeing, am I wrong? Are you guys seeing a whole lot of Pride stuff happening around the country? I'm not really seeing it. They're trying to get some stuff going, but it's just not really happening. And granted, it's only June 5th, but usually by now, we see a whole lot more stuff happening. There was one story that the pushback has gotten so strong. In fact, somebody texted me something called Trans Period Pride Day at the Boston Library. It's Trans Period Pride. And this was where they were yammering on. They're basically trying to, which is such an affront to women. I should have asked Tina Deskovich from Moms for Liberty about this as well, because it's kind of shocking to think that the Massachusetts National Organization of Women would be holding events or trying to hold an event at the Boston Library claiming that biological men can menstruate, and we're going to have a day at the Boston Library, of course, with the idea that they're going to drag children into this, right? Kind of like Drag Queen Story Hour. So that's what Trans Period Pride Day was supposed to be at the Boston Library, but it got shut down at the Boston Library. So Sasha Goodfriend, that could not be her real name, okay? Sasha is the executive director of Mass Now, told Them, which is some magazine titled Them, that Trans Period Pride has not been canceled. Quote, we have secured a new location and are finalizing a security plan. Details about the venue and event logistics will be announced next week. So this event was supposed to be a consciousness raising discussion. Let me raise your consciousness, you members of Massachusetts, now National Organization of Women, Massachusetts chapter. Let me raise your consciousness to a little bit of fact. Okay. There are two genders, male and female. Okay. One has a uterus that sheds monthly and one doesn't. Okay, boys cannot be girls and girls cannot be boys. That's a fact, Jack. Okay, I need to have a sound from, was it Stripes? Was it the movie Stripes with Bill Murray where he says, that's the fact, Jack. I haven't seen that movie in so long. It is just the fact. It's just the facts. So after this event went public, just like somebody took a screenshot of this event, I guess it, from a Facebook post, and it went public, it got a lot of pushback and on a national level. And the Boston Library pulled the event. And that's a good, good sign. Look, over in Massachusetts, they're continuing to try to push this crap. Boston is the same place with the, it was New York City with the bill to try to change women to gestating parents. Well, that in and of itself is an acknowledgement that men cannot have babies. Who can gestate?
women. That's a biological fact that cannot be changed. And I think the success of pulling down this event or getting this event pulled at the Boston Library is something to be celebrated. We're not hearing anymore about all these events happening as much as they were. The American people don't have a taste for this. We are still hearing there is an event that is going to continue at a kindergarten, Meredith Elementary, I believe, which includes kindergarten, in Pennsylvania, planned to have a Pride Parade Day in which kindergartners were given pronoun pins to wear and stickers for Pride Day. And they were going to parade these children around outside the school grounds, and there was backlash for it. And now they decided that they were going to parade them around within the school. That is an absolute abomination, what they are doing to children in this country. But the good news is, and I want to leave you guys here in this segment with the good news about this, is that I think that we are seeing Pride Month go by the wayside, rightfully so. There are still some institutions and some federal buildings that have Pride flags up, which is in a violation to President Trump's executive order. But I, you know, you tell me, email me, AndreaKShow.com. I am seeing far less crap related to Pride than ever, and that is good news. So we're going to take a break. We come back. We got more to get into with y'all on today's Andrea K. Show, so don't you go nowhere.

0: With SRN News, I'm Keith Peters in Washington. President Trump gave a speech and met with farmers in Wisconsin in a preview of what his midterm campaigning might look like.
1: We love the farmers. We love everything about your state.
2: The president described the Republican Party as the only option for farmers.
1: As president, I fought for the American farmer like no one has ever fought before. Nobody's like I'm up here today. I don't need this. I got elected. I'm here because I like the farmer.
2: Trump has scheduled a weekend at his estate in Bedminster, New Jersey, and will then attend Game 3 of the NBA Finals in New York Monday night. I'm Jennifer King.
0: On Wall Street, the Dow down by 695 points. The Nasdaq dropped 1,121 points. The S&P 500 lower by 200, and oil at $90 a barrel. This is SRN News.
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8: This is John Catsimatidis, the Cat's Corner. Well, I remember the movie Mr. Smith Goes to Washington. What happened? We have too many politicians in Washington that know nothing about business. Why? We need more common sense in Washington. Whether we're talking about the federal government, state government, you need common sense. We need the balance of power in our government. Doctors, lawyers, accountants, professionals, business people, and blue-collar workers. And that's the only way we can come out with common sense. Putting on taxes and regulations without knowledge of what happens. Some of the states are not doing a good job. All they do is raise taxes. And then when they need more money, they tax the taxes. I mean, you got to laugh about it, but it's happening. We need people that have common sense, a balance of power in all our legislative functions to be able to operate our country, our states, our cities more efficiently. This is John Catsimatidis, the Cat's Corner.

0: Welcome back to tonight's Andrea K Show. I'm going to read a couple comments on the stream. Frankie says, yes, I love Stripes. The movie, I haven't seen that comedy in so long. Yes, as I've been having problems with sound on some of my videos on FB. I think they're the ones behind it. We cannot figure out why we had sound, why it went out. We're not really sure, but thank you guys for hanging in there. Appreciate you guys so much. You know, I wish that I could just sit here and just have fun, you know, this hour with you guys, but you know, I got to get into some deep issues here. And I haven't talked too much about this particular trial that's going on down in Texas, the Anthony Carmelo trial. But it's tied into other stories that we've talked about this week, whether we're talking about Henry Nowak, who was stabbed by a migrant in the UK, and he instead of the migrant being cuffed who stabbed him, no, Henry Nowak bled to death with cuffs on his wrist, or whether we're talking about the left in this country. You know, what does Henry Nowak have to do with the UK, out of the UK, have to do with America? Well, they're, you know, basically the American people here, American citizens, particularly white citizens here, are being the great replacement theory is not a theory, it's real. And we are treated as though we don't matter. We're second class citizens in our own country. And we see the sense of entitlement is so real. It's also tied into the other case that we talked about earlier this week, in which this Asian gentleman at a convenience store was tried for murder when he had every right under the law in South Carolina to defend himself and his son against a robber who came in to steal his store waving a gun. And that young man was black. Well, you know what? That jury of Mr. Chow's peers, seven of the jury members were black that acquitted him. What ended up happening? Despite the fact that the police tried to protect Mr. Cho's store, it was burned to the ground this week. Burned to the ground. Now we've got, and this all going on at the same time that we have the trial, and I'm not going to get into all the details of this Anthony Carmelo story, but he was a black teen who stabbed and killed a white teen who was a superstar in track and field. And so before we even have a verdict here, we've got behavior going on that basically, outside of the courtroom, that basically sends the message that this Anthony Carmelo kid should be rewarded for killing a white kid. Now, producer Joe had to do some bleeping, but I want you to hear what is going on outside of this courtroom. Joe, if you can play the clip.
1: I'm going to push you if I get close enough. Push you right into that crack. You heard what I said, cracker. Neanderthal, I don't give a f- what you say. You cracker.
2: We got to get out of the road.
3: Just get out of the road, please. Get out of the road, please.
1: You're still a cracker. You're still a cracker.
0: Yeah. Just racist. It's open racism right now against white people in this country. In fact, there's some event going on right now, Welcome Fest. I mean, imagine, before I move on to this Welcome Fest, imagine right now, when O.J. Simpson murdered two white people, his ex-wife, and the second I heard that she had died, I knew who did it, because I had remembered when she called the police on him and the 911 call saying, I need you to come. He's back. And they're like, who? She goes, O.J. Simpson. You know who it is. So when I heard that she was dead, I knew exactly who had killed her. But he didn't just kill her. He also killed Ron Goldman, who did nothing but bring her a pair of sunglasses that she left at a restaurant. And you know what? When he was acquitted, and my sister said to me, sister, the OG of true crime, as soon as the jury was impaneled, because they moved, they did a change of venue, moved it to downtown, And she said to me, we'll see if an all-black jury will convict O.J. Simpson. And I was like, sister, come on now. Come on. We know he did it. And you know what? When he got acquitted because of his skin color, we didn't burn down L.A. We didn't cause riots. The Goldman family, the Brown family cried and wept. They sued him civilly, and they won and never got a dime from him. Because that's how we react to verdicts as a community. We don't feel entitled to get our way. We understand sometimes things don't go our way and sometimes justice isn't served. We don't take it out on the community. We certainly don't come as a community to believe that it's okay to kill anybody because of the color of their skin. We don't feel, and that's the level of entitlement that's going on in this country. And it is fueled by a Democrat Party wanting them to believe that. Because if they can tell a huge segment of our society that they are so aggrieved that they never have a chance to make it in this country because this country is so systemically racist against them that they have no hope, and that the only hope for them is to be relying on the government and being on the dole by the government as handed out by the Democrat Party, then the Democrats can keep their power base. And that brings me to Senator Ruben Gallego at Welcome Fest complaining about the amount of white people in attendance. Take a listen.
4: One of the things that, for example, we did on our campaign when we ran in 2024 is we did a lot of very men-oriented, specifically men-oriented events to try to talk to them to actually show that, hey, we actually care. Right? We had boxing matches. We had rodeos. I went to a lowrider show. I went to pinstriping, which is, God, it's a lot of white people here.
0: There's a lot of white people, he complains. Just the open disdain and hatred for white people in this country just makes my blood boil. Particularly since it's so cynical. Because it's certainly not because any Democrat, especially a white Democrat, gives a crap about anybody of color. If they did, they would have cared about Mr. Chow, who's Asian. No, the Democrats, like at Harvard, discriminated against Asian students. And in order to suppress them and their admissions, they had to declare that Asian students had a personality problem. True. If they cared about black people, they wouldn't be trying to keep them down. They wouldn't be telling them that they have no chance in this society. They would be telling them, look, there's no lid over you. There's nothing you can't accomplish. Look at Ben Carson, who was born before the Civil Rights Act.

Wasn't she the first black female Secretary of State? Was she before Madeleine Albright? I don't remember. She was certainly before Hillary Clinton, who went around bumping and grinding on dance floors all over Africa. And no, Bill Clinton was not the first black president. He did nothing for the black community. In fact, when he was running for president in 92, an old friend of mine who had been a news anchor in Arkansas and used to interview him, she tried to get everybody to understand what he had done in Arkansas, how he, when he ran for governor in Arkansas, how he, you know, claimed he was going to do so much, you know, for the black community and how their lives were worse off after, you know, his first term as governor. President Trump is the one that funded historical black colleges and universities. President Trump was the one that after his first term, his lower taxation and relieving regulations on businesses resulted in the lowest unemployment in the history of this country for African Americans. It was President Trump who funded Opportunity Zones. It was President Trump who went in, even just this last go-round in 2014, he went and met with black pastors in Chicago. They said they had never met Barack Hussein Obama and never met Bill Clinton. That's the reality. The Democrats do not give a crap about anybody of color. They don't give a crap about anybody. They don't, Muslims, really, because that's who they're partnering with. They're partnering with the Islamists. And right now, we got Stephen A. Smith saying, oh, President Trump, he better not come to Madison Square Garden to see the Knicks play. Man, President Trump built New York City before you ever lived there, fool. If anybody has a right to go to Madison Square Garden, it's the man who built half the skyline there. But Stephen A. Smith doesn't have a problem with the Ayatollah Mamdani, who's hell-bent on destroying New York City. Mamdani, by the way, who's catching a little heat today because apparently he's done some commercials based, trying to like glom onto the Knicks' success. And he's, you know, got some candidates running for office in New York and they're passing the basketball around and they're using the same colors as the Knicks, apparently, you know, and it's so cringe. I don't know if you've seen it. It reminds me of Hillary Clinton. This is so classic Democrat. They just glom on to something going on in culture or society that they can, you know, try to use and exploit for power. It's like Hillary Clinton when she went down to the black churches in when she was running for president. Do you remember that, Joe? I don't feel no ways tired. Mom Donnie acting like he is Mr. Knicks, Mr. New York City. Man, you know, if we had, look, you know, Trump, last hour I talked about the fact that Trump wants Bill Pulte to start firing a lot of people in the intelligence community. It looks like Todd Blanche may be taking over as attorney general. Not even Fetterman wants that. Maybe that's an indication we're going to start having people held accountable. We're going to start having some prosecutions. We desperately need it. And one of the things that we need is we need people like Mamdani and Ilhan Omar, especially elected officials. We need, that should be numero uno priority, that the Ayatollah Mamdani, if he can, his immigration records need to be investigated. And the fact that he lied, did he state on his application for coming here and being a naturalized citizen, did he admit that he had done a rap song glorifying the Holy Land Five? The Holy Land Foundation trial had to do with funding terrorism. And we know that Ilhan Omar, J.D. Vance already said it, she married a brother to come here in an immigration fraud scheme. Those people need to be denaturalized and deported because they came here under fraudulent means. We've got Hear of the Week and Stink of the Week coming up. My hero nominees also kind of lead me to some stink. So we need to start seeing some prosecutions going on. Who's your nominees for Hero of the Week and Stink of the Week? Post them in the stream. We don't have Styx with us this week. Styx usually comes up with some really good hero ideas for me. I know who I want to make as Hero of the Week, but I want to hear from you guys. Do you have a Hero of the Week? Or do you have a Stink of the Week? Let me know. And we're going to take a break. I hear the music. We're going to be back with Hear of the Week and Stink of the Week, so don't go anywhere. We'll be right back.

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0: welcome back to tonight's Andrea Kay Show. Let's end the show. We'll start this last segment with some good news. First of all, I've got good news for you guys in terms of your house and something you can do for your house, because I have got a deal that you absolutely need to hear about. 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They have been helping San Diego homeowners for over 40 years. So one visit, $159. Get it done. Just go ahead and get it done this summer. Okay? The other piece of good news I wanted to share with you guys is the May job numbers are out. Listen to this report from CNBC.
1: And the data is out, the May jobs report. 172,000. Is there any doubt that this anecdotal evidence about a good labor market has been very correct? That is a really strong number. And last month, well, we had a revision from 115,000 to 179,000, which means the two-month revision has got to be over 90,000. That is a good number. Even manufacturing posted a 7,000 job gain. So how strong is 172,000? That would be the best number since 185,000 in March. These are solid numbers.
0: Yeah, they are solid numbers. You're not going to, I'm shocked. I'm not really hearing that in much other places, but that's even on CNBC. They cannot deny. These are extraordinary numbers. And this, despite the fact that we have right now, we still have this ongoing thing going on with Iran. We still have gas prices up about a dollar per gallon, but they haven't really skyrocketed. They haven't really stopped from what I'm seeing. I'm seeing the prices at the pump elevated, but that hasn't caused a jacking up really of prices too much in the grocery store. I just think that this shows that what President Trump has done, and the markets are still really strong right now and still gaining ground. Look, the hype against Trump right now is all political. And a lot of it, nominees for stink of the week is these rhinos. We had not just rhinos that blocked the Save America Act. And you let that say, you think about what's going on right now in California right now as they are attempting to steal this election, to block a movement going on. We were told California permanent Democrat voting block legitimately so, that they had changed the culture of California. No Republican could win here. And we're seeing that that's not the case. It's not the case. The only way that they can keep their power here is through illegal aliens voting and through stealing the election through fraudulent mail-in ballots. That's the reality. And President Trump has an economy set to, you think about if we could get a governor out here in California and a Republican mayor in LA, what that could do, sixth largest economy in the world, what it could do. But anyway, back to these Republicans. They passed a House bill yesterday to end the War Powers Act to try to stop President Trump and what he's doing with Iran. So the Republican Party is blocking election integrity efforts in order to allow the steal to go on. In the middle of negotiations with Iran, where President Trump is the first president in 47 years to honor the commitment of blocking Iran from being have a nuclear weapon, in which they have promised to wipe Israel and the United States off the map. Every other presidential candidate has promised to do it. None of them have until Trump. And who's trying to block him in the middle of the negotiations, which is to aid and abet Iran? Republicans. And then on top of it, 18 Republicans voted to hand billions more dollars over to Ukraine. 18 Republicans did. A war we have no business funding, a war in which we have no interest. Yeah. I have to say the Republican Party is serious contention, is in serious contention for stink of the week. Frankie on the stream says, hero is Pratt, stink is Thune and the moron rhinos that have voted against the Save America Act. I also have to include neck and neck is the Democrat Party. Here's a story out of California. This is why, this is a story I think that exemplifies why the Democrats have even lost California. That when that clown says on my show yesterday, oh, well, if the Republicans could ever talk on an issue that appeals to Democrat voters, maybe they could win. Well, they already, we already have. Case in point. There is an illegal alien from Mexico that has been charged with stabbing two women and an infant to death in Modesto, California. And the state of California released him back into the community following four different arrests for driving under the influence. They are continuing knowingly putting murderers and rapists out on our streets. And it's bad enough with this no cash bail policy where these creeps assault people and steal and all this, and then they have no bail, and it's just a revolving door of them running around committing all kinds of crimes. Kim Kardashian's best friend yesterday posted a video of somebody just went to a store and just left with his arms loaded full of all kinds of stuff that they're stealing. That's bad enough. But they're doing it with illegal aliens. They hate us. They hate Americans, and we know it. My heroes. So my stink this week are the Uniparty, Democrats and Republicans, because the Republicans know, they know that these illegal aliens are doing this. Are they trying to block? Are they trying to help us with mass deportations? No. Are they trying to block these illegal aliens from voting? No. Just as bad as the Democrats. My heroes are the Greatest Generation. Tomorrow is June 6th, D-Day. And I want to dedicate this show to the heroes who volunteered to save the world from Nazism and communism. Always will be the Greatest Generation. Love you guys, and I will be back Monday. See you then. Peace out, and keep your head on a swivel.
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5: News this hour from Town Hall. I'm Ron Taylor. Six more states held primary elections this week, and the top Republican in Congress is concerned about many of the results. On the Salem News program this week on Capitol Hill with Tony Perkins, House Speaker Mike Johnson says the Democrats seem intent on nominating far-left radicals for the House and Senate.
6: The farther and farther left candidates are making their way through these primaries, and some of them are prevailing, heading down into runoffs. Really dangerous people with really dangerous ideologies. They're Marxists, and they want to turn America into that. So we have to defeat them. This is a battle of ideologies. We say it often, the widening chasm between the two parties. It's, you know, in terms of our philosophy, has never been as great as it is, and that's why the stakes are so high.
5: Speaker Johnson's full interview will be heard when This Week on Capitol Hill is broadcast beginning at 10 a.m. Eastern Time tomorrow on the Salem News Channel. Astronauts on the International Space Station take shelter in SpaceX Dragon as cosmonauts try to fix an air leak.
7: Out of an abundance of caution, five astronauts aboard the International Space Station had to temporarily take shelter in the SpaceX capsule that is docked at the station, while cosmonauts worked to fix a new leak on the Russian side of the orbiting space station. That part of the space station has suffered from cracks and leaks over the years. NASA says Roscosmos decided to do a more extensive repair after fresh problems were found. The crew was able to return to regular operations after the repair work was paused. I'm Lisa Dwyer.
8: With virtually no strings attached, Congress is on the verge of providing a massive infusion of cash to the Homeland Security Department. The $70 billion package that was approved overnight by the Senate and now goes to the House will be able to power President Trump's mass deportation agenda for the remainder of his term. News and analysis at townhall.com.
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8: Three men are sentenced for the theft of an ornate Romanian gold helmet and various bracelets from a Dutch museum. We hear more on the story from international correspondent Charles Deledesma, who files this report from London.
11: The Coto Funesti helmet and three golden bracelets, some of Romania's most revered national treasures from the Dacia civilization, were stolen from the Trent's Museum in January 2025 when they were on loan for an exhibition. Now the Northern Netherlands District Court says the three guilty men, whose identities have not been released in line with privacy rules, warranted a custodial sentence because of the nature and gravity of their crime, each getting 47 months for the brazen robbery that shook the museum world. Two bracelets and a helmet were recovered earlier this year after a deal with two of the thieves. A third bracelet is still missing. The recovered artifacts have been returned to Romania. I'm Charles Deledesma.
8: More news and analysis at townhall.com. Big tech sinks and stocks slump Friday at the closing bell on Wall Street.
12: Stocks slumped on Wall Street Friday for the market's worst day since October. The S&P 500 fell 2.6%. The Dow fell 695 points or 1.4%. The Nasdaq fell 4.2%. Big technology stocks were among the heaviest weights on the market. Nvidia and Broadcom slumped. Both companies have pricey stock values, which tend to heavily influence the broader market's direction. Treasury yields surged in the bond market following a strong jobs report. It boosted expectations that the Federal Reserve will be forced to hike interest rates at some point this year. Oil prices fell. Damian Troisi, New York.
8: Inflation is rising again, squeezing budgets and making essentials a bit harder to afford. Inflation hit 3.8% in April, the highest in some 3 years. You'll find more on these stories at townhall.com. I'm Ron.
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15: I did ask if there were any credible allegations of assault, of domestic violence, of rape, of having any inappropriate relationship with a minor, and I made it clear that for me is a red line.
16: Morning glory and evening grace, America. Ro Khanna, friend of the program, been here a lot, a very progressive California congressman, probably running for president, has declared his red line is domestic abuse, rape, or sex with underage girls. I don't know what that means, but Fox has been polling, and John Ellis of News Items is here. News Items is what I begin my day with every single day. If you follow my X account, you'll see I'll usually post one or two of the 15 to 25 items that John Ellis collects overnight so that they're 6 a.m. in my box. John, there's a Fox poll. Let's talk about what it tells us about Maine and then about Ohio. That's bad news for Democrats and bad news Ohio, respectively. What's Fox News tell us about Maine?
17: I don't know that Fox has done anything in Maine. They've taken a poll in Ohio that shows Sherrod Brown leading by 8 points with the Republican nominee at 45. So that's a bad number. That's bad news. But in Maine, the Plattner story is now, you know, gone ballistic, gone viral, gone nuclear. And the question is, will he get out of the race? The answer is probably no. So the Democrats are going into Maine with a candidate that's deeply flawed, running against an incumbent who in 2020 won the state by 10 points. At the same time, Trump was losing the state by 10 points. They were a proven vote getter. And since Democratic hopes for recapturing the Senate almost entirely depend, or at least 90% depend on picking up that main seat, Mr. Plattner's woes are very good news indeed for the Republicans.
16: John, I went to, I spent a week in Maine, then I went to California a week. Now I'm back in Maine for a week. The big difference when I went away for a week and came back is that Plattner signs have been disappearing. Now, I don't know Maine voters well enough. I don't vote in Maine. I just come up here for a couple of months in the summer and live off my brother-in-law. But my question to you is, would anyone beat Susan Collins anyway, even if they weren't badly banged up? She got an accolade last night from Chuck Schumer for casting her 10,000th consecutive vote, something that no one has ever done in the Senate before.
17: Yeah, I think she could be beaten. I mean, Trump's approval rating is way down in Maine, and she's old. She's been in the Senate for a long time. If you ran a campaign,
16: up here, you faded out on us there, John. Something's up with your audio. You came and you went. I'll try one more try here. The California governor and L.A. mayor races, they're not decided yet. Have you got an opinion on whether or not they are going to stand, if it's going to end up being Hilton and Pratt in the runoffs against Javier Becerra and Karen Bass?
17: I don't think either Republican has any chance of winning. In last year, Republicans got very excited about Gavin Newsom putting the redistricting Proposition 50 on the ballot, and they said this would become a referendum on Gavin Newsom, and that Republicans would finally, you know, notch a win in California. Prop 50 passed by a nearly 2-1 margin. And what the Democrats will do in both races, in L.A. and in the gubernatorial race, is say, look, this is a referendum on Trump. Both of these Republicans are endorsed by Trump. If you want somebody endorsed by Trump, vote for them. If you don't, vote for the Democrat, and that's a 60-40 at least.
16: I don't disagree with that. I think it's very hard for either of them to win. Does it hurt the Democrats because they have to spend California Teachers Association money and other money in the state just to make sure? Otherwise, you don't have to. If it's two Democrats are running for both the mayor, if Karen Bass had gotten over 50%, she'd be mayor already. Their resources are finite, right?
17: Well, it is, except in the Prop 50 race, the Democrats ran a wave of advertising for about 2 weeks, and then they pulled it because they won, right? I think that's probably what's going to happen in August and maybe early September. they'll do away with advertising. If they see that it works, if they see it's going to be comfortable, then they'll devote the resources to the state and local races in California.
16: All right, story number three, data center opposition. We talked about this before. You continue to predict it's going to be a huge issue in 2028. How did it grow this week?
17: I think it's the leading edge of the AI issue, which is, the terrifying prospect of AI taking jobs and making people's lives, purposeless, so to speak. But there's a second piece of it, which is really beginning to emerge, which is the water tables. That water is used, obviously, to cool the data centers, to keep them cool. They have to be kept cool 24/7. And the water tables are going down in these communities. And so it's not just now data centers being put up in these communities and, making noise all night long and so on and so forth. It's become a water issue. And so that's, I think, turbocharged it a little bit for this cycle. I think by the time we get to 2028, AI will be the central issue, I think.
16: Now, on AI, one of the bigs came out this week and called for self-policing, which I laughed at because self-policing has never, ever worked. Has it? Do you expect it to work in AI?
17: I do not. I think that there, a non-proliferation agreement is devoutly to be wished, but I don't think it's going to happen. They're all of these groups, Chinese, American, French, but particularly the Americans and the Chinese, are sort of almost there to the summit of Mount Everest. They're not going to turn around. They're going to keep going until they get to the summit. That holds enormous promise. I've said this before. It holds enormous promise and enormous peril.
16: The peril comes on the defense side. It comes on war games, defense, right?
17: It comes on all sorts of different kinds of war. I mean, cyber war, obviously, but the design of biological agents that could kill hundreds of thousands of people. It's terrifying.
16: Let's close with SpaceX. SpaceX amended its public offering to state that water conditions could be an impact, a material impact. By water conditions, are they talking about what you just referenced, the AI water? Is that the problem?
17: Yeah, it is a water issue because of the data that's needed to power the enterprise. This water thing is really a big deal, and you can see it. You can look at the Hoover Dam, for instance. The table is way, way down. But it's a global issue, and it's something that your listeners are going to be hearing a lot more about in 2027 and a whole lot about in 2028.
16: I was with Rahm Emanuel on Monday night, and one of the things he held out as evidence that Republican and Democrat can work together is the Great Lakes Water Pact, which he worked with George W. Bush to get passed in 2006. The states that got the water are the Great Lakes states. Are they going to win everything in the next 10 years? Because they've got 80% of the surface water in the United States are in the states abutting the Great Lakes. Do they win as a result?
17: They certainly won't. I mean, they're certainly helped by that fact. But a friend of mine is a rancher in Minnesota near the North Dakota border, and they're having to go deeper for water. It used to be $8 or whatever for whatever it was, and now they're having to go deeper. They're having to spend more money to get more water for this cattle. The water issue is all over the place.
16: Except in Ohio, people should move to the Midwest. John Ellis, follow him on X at Ellis Items. Subscribe to News Items by going over to Substack and just Google News Items John Ellis, and then you'll get it every morning in your box at 6 a.m. Thank you, John. Good weekend to you. I am in the Relief Factor studio. Here's my Relief Factor. Got my 10K in this morning, so I might as well do it right now and tell you. Got a lot. It's Fetching Mrs. Hewitt's birthday on on Monday. So we're going away for the weekend, and I've got to go hiking. That's what she likes to do the most. I loathe going up and down. I love going long, flat distances, but she likes to go up and down, hill and dale. So I've got my Icarian curcumin resveratrol omega right here. And if you're watching on the Salem News Channel, I just took it. I just want to tell you, it does work. 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
16: Welcome back, America. Eli Lake joins me. Eli is with the Free Press. He's also the host of Breaking History. He's back after a 1 week being away. Eli, I heard you on commentary earlier this week. A lot of people in America are confused about what exactly is America's position vis-a-vis Iran and Lebanon right now. Why don't you lay out the facts the way I had Haviv Reddy-Gur earlier this week lay out the facts about the three Lebanon wars. Why don't you just tell us what you assess us to be the situation right now?
0: Well, it's strange because on the one hand, there have been statements from President Trump where he says that I don't care at this point about the negotiations, which, by the way, is probably the right move as somebody who understands negotiations probably better than almost anybody. At this point, we want it too bad. He's making the same mistake as Obama. But leaving that aside, the position I think is that Israel should stay out of Lebanon, and specifically that neighborhood in Lebanon, Dahiya, where the remaining Hezbollah leaders usually are residing, and limit the war fighting to this area south of the Litani River, which is, I think, part of the strategic goal for Israel at this point is to create a buffer zone of sorts so that they at least will be safe from the shorter range missiles and rockets that Hezbollah fires into northern Israel. And that really the problem, I think, from the Israeli perspective and frankly from my perspective as well, and a lot of Americans, is that it looks like Trump has acceded to a linkage between the Hezbollah Israel war, which Hezbollah joined and started kind of on their own. They didn't have to fire anything into Israel once the Iran war started. And then whatever's going to be happening with the Strait of Hormuz and everything else. So it's that linkage, which is that when Iran says we want ceasefire, that means Israel has to stop the firing. And so far, the Hezbollah has shown no interest in that. So I think, you know, he's gotten, in this respect, kind of, you know, it's a little bit of a trap. And what he needs to do is he needs to understand that Israel degrading Hezbollah and taking out Hezbollah gives him more leverage with Iran, and that these two things are linked and link it a different way. Does that make sense?
16: It does make sense to me, but I also think the reality is this. They're never leaving Lebanon, the southern Lebanon, south of Litani, because if I understand it from what Aviv told me and what I've read, they have tried to occupy Lebanon, and it didn't work. It was expensive, but it did work in terms of keeping the north occupied and populated. They withdrew, and that allowed Hezbollah to advance to the border and threaten what might have been another 10-7 from the north as opposed to from Hamas and Gaza in the south. Now they've reoccupied. I don't think they're ever going to leave from the castle back to the south, nor do I think they ought to leave until there's actually a government in Lebanon that's not a Hezbollah shadow government. You agree with my assessment?
0: Yeah. One thing I would just point out is that at least the rhetoric coming from Lebanese leaders has been better than I've heard in 20 years. I'm not saying that they're backing it up. What I'm saying is that you're getting statements saying that Hezbollah needs to disarm. They still have to get rid of the chief of staff for the Lebanese army. I don't like the role that our envoy, Tom Barak, is playing in all of this. I think he is far too credulous when it comes to the Islamist government in Turkey with Erdogan, as well as the intentions of Hezbollah and so forth. But that said, you do have at least Lebanese political leaders at this point who've had enough, and they understand that Hezbollah started the war and that the reason the Israelis are there is because of Hezbollah and Iran.
16: Now, Benjamin Netanyahu is approaching elections, and I don't expect him to care how angry Donald Trump is if he thinks he has to do A, B, and C in order to retain his government in power or at least get to a hung parliament so he gets to be the acting prime minister. Do you think he'll be restrained by anything that America wants him to do if he thinks it's in Israel's national security interest and thus his political interest to strike southern Beirut, which is where whatever's left of Hezbollah congregates?
0: In a rare moment, I do think he has to take into consideration. I mean, we are living, our political reality right now is that Donald Trump is like a bulwark in many ways for Israel in terms of U.S. foreign policy. You know, Israel still is reliant on the United States for a lot of its military supply chain, and that gives the United States a lot of leverage. And given where the Democratic Party is, given where an element at least of the Republican Party, not all of it, I want to make it very clear, Israel has very strong friends in Congress, people like Senator Cotton, Senator Cruz, and there are many more. But Donald Trump this is extremely dangerous. This is Benjamin Netanyahu is in a lot of political jeopardy right now. And I have to say that this factors into it, because if President Trump feels that Israel is being ungrateful or defiant, there are a lot of things the United States can do. And there are people in his administration who could give him lots of ideas that would be very damaging to Israel. And I'm sure that this is an excruciating decision for Netanyahu.
16: Do you think that Trump wants to deal with Naftali Bennett as opposed to Netanyahu? I don't. I think he likes dealing with people that he knows, his age, who get along with him, that he's known for a long time. And so they had an angry phone call. That's kind of par for the course for the president, isn't it?
0: Yeah, I think it's recoverable. And I also think that the long-term interests of Israel and the United States and Netanyahu and Trump are the same. Trump wants to win the war in Iran. He doesn't want to have come out of this looking like a loser. And Israel has to win the war with Iran. It cannot have a wounded Iran. That's a terrible scenario. So both of them have an interest in finishing the job. I just am worried that, like, well, okay, what's the plan at this point? Now, the Mossad did have a plan, and I think the CIA probably had a plan. And whatever that was, let's get back to it. I'm sure it involved elements of Iranian Kurds and Baluch and other minorities. But the goal here has to be regime change, even though that word has, as you know, taken on, you know, all kinds of baggage since Operation Iraqi Freedom. But that's what we're talking about. What I think we've all learned, there's no deal to be had at this point. And the deal is on the nuclear side is not as important, because so much of their nuclear infrastructure has been destroyed because of Donald Trump's American military and the Israeli military, which is a good thing. And reopening the Strait of Hormuz, I don't think is going to come from the negotiating table either. It's going to come from military action. And the end of the day, the biggest threat is this regime. And once you get rid of the regime, then you're not going to see this fence sitting from a lot of the America's Arab Gulf allies. And a lot of that creates space for a lot of really good things to happen, like finally ending Hezbollah and ending Hamas and the other tentacles. But you've got to get back to this. We can't live with this regime. Now, I will say this. I think to Trump's credit, we've gotten this far, and there is no risk of American ground forces in Iran in a kind of Iraq-style quagmire. I count that as a win for America and a win politically for Trump. That's a good thing. But we have to think creatively. That regime change has to be the end goal at this point.
16: I'm going to come back and talk with Eli. During the break, he'll be back on the other side. We're going to talk about Mr. Hawami on the other side, so don't go anywhere. But in between, I want to talk to him about the fact I think Iran's regime is going to be very hard to collapse, because I think they will loot the country before they give up. Stay tuned, America. I'm Hugh Hewitt.

0: with SRN News. I'm Ron Taylor. The military says it shot down four Iranian drones that were launched toward the Strait of Hormuz Friday and then struck some of the Islamic Republic's coastal surveillance radar sites in response. U.S. Central Command said on social media that the attack drones posed an immediate threat to regional maritime traffic. Congress is on the verge of providing a massive infusion of cash to the Homeland Security Department. The $70 billion package that was approved overnight by the Senate and now goes to the House will be able to power President Trump's mass deportation agenda for the remainder of his term. U.S. employers added a surprising 172,000 jobs in May as the labor market continued to show resilience in the face of rising costs from the Iran war. The Labor Department reporting yesterday that job growth was down slightly last month from a revised 179,000 in April. The unemployment rate stayed at 4.3%. This is SRN News.
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8: Welcome back, America. I'm Hugh Hewitt with Eli Lake of the Free Press, the host of the Breaking History podcast. Eli, on Wednesday, I was on Fox. I woke up to the news that in New Jersey's 12th congressional district, Democrats had nominated 13 candidates. The fellow who got 28% named Dr. Hawami. Dr. Hawami was an associate of the Blind Sheikh. He went to Bosnia for an Al-Qaeda front group. He went to Gaza in the middle of the current war. Dr. Hawami seems to me almost certainly to be an anti-Semite. And I just said to Bill Hemmer, the Democratic Party is infected with anti-Semitism, and it's spreading at the speed of light. It's in Michigan with El-Sayed and Rashid. It's in Minnesota with Omar. It is up in Michigan, in Maine with Graham Plattner. Now it's in New Jersey. It's in some of the California congressional districts. It was in some of the Texas races. I think it could become a sepsis for the Democratic Party. What do you think?
7: I saw your comments on that, and I think you wrote something too, which was really great. I agree. We're at a critical moment right now, and I'm still gobsmacked. It's one thing to if he had, you know, been a surgeon who went to Gaza and it was under humanitarian, maybe he didn't know. But he testified in the defense of the blind sheikh in the 1993 World Trade Center bombing trial. So how do you explain that? And I don't care that he, you know, served in the U.S. military. Lots of, you know, Lee Harvey Oswald also served in the U.S. military. So, I mean, it's a big institution.
8: So did Major Hassan, who went on a rampage and with the jihadists.
7: Yeah, in Fort Hood.
8: Yeah.
7: Yeah, exactly. And I am very, what I worry about is, because we're around for 9/11, we both have read The Looming Tower, I think that there are a lot of younger Democratic activists in this country and Democrats in this country and voters in this country who have no idea that Ikhwan, the Muslim Brotherhood, jihadism, are ideologies. They are not the same as the religion of Islam, and they hate America. One of their goals is to destroy America and reinstate the ancient Islamic caliphate. We have an enduring interest to make sure that this kind of politics is quarantined and marginalized in our country at the very least, and we have to understand this as a hostile ideology. It's bad enough that the leadership of Turkey is Muslim Brotherhood, which is a NATO ally. The idea that it's now going to be acceptable to be adherents to this ideology if you are running in a Democratic primary, it nauseates me. It's unbelievable.
8: Does anyone make the effort to explain that the Muslim Brotherhood is not the Rotary Club? The Muslim Brotherhood is not a fraternal association like the Knights of Columbus. It's an ideology. And if you're hanging around with the blind sheikh, you're anti-Semitic and you're anti-American. I just think it follows like night follows day. And I don't know if you think it's that solid, but I do. I've read Andy McCarthy's books. Andy's got a brand new podcast out of the McCarthy Report, which explains the whole trial of the blind sheikh and this guy's role in it. It's astounding to me that he's the nominee of the Democratic Party.
7: And that there are not more Democratic leaders who are calling this out. There are a few. I saw a statement. I don't exactly remember, but it was a statement from, I think, one Democrat or two Democrats who said if this guy wins the election, he should not be allowed on certain committees for national security reasons. Okay, that's a start. But where's Chuck Schumer? Where's Hakeem Jeffries? Where's the leadership of this political party that says this is not who we are and we're going to draw a line at this? And to me, that's like a no-brainer. I mean, it's almost like a slow-motion car wreck. You kind of saw it coming with Mamdani and his associations with the Democratic Socialists of America, and this is where it leads. So we got
8: does at least it lead to a realignment? I'm not Jewish. I don't know about why Jews vote for Democrats, but they do. Does this lead to a Jewish realignment of the Jewish vote in America? A significant one, not a 2 or 3 point one, but
7: a
8: large
7: one. I am Jewish, and I cannot see how you can support the part. I mean, I could see how you could support John Fetterman or Richie Torres or Josh Gottheimer. I could see there are certain individual Democrats, but if the party is going to stand by this, and then add to that Graham Plattner, who I think there's now overwhelming evidence that he knew exactly what that tattoo was.
8: Sure.
7: It wasn't like he was ignorant of it. And, you know, how could you possibly get in line behind this party? I don't understand it. I understand why somebody who's ethnically Jewish but cares more about, I don't know, socialism, sure, I get that. But if you go to synagogue, if you observe the Sabbath, if you care about your Jewish identity, and you don't see it, by the way, I never saw my Jewish identity in conflict with my American identity, then you have to be very concerned about this.
8: Eli Lake, always good to talk with you. A new Breaking History podcast on the Who Owns the Declaration is up, by the way. You can read Eli in the Free Press. I hope he writes this weekend before we get too further into this anti-Semitism story about Hawami. Thank you, Eli. Follow him on X at Eli Lake. Follow me in the next segment with Jonathan Williams on The Hugh Hewitt Show.
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4: Welcome back, America. I'm Hugh Hewitt. Special treat on a Friday. One of our very favorite guests is Jonathan Williams, who is president of the American Legislative Exchange Council. You can also read him on X at Tax Economist. Jonathan, welcome. I want to begin by asking you about Wallet Hub. I don't know much about Wallet Hub. Tell us about their rankings and how they got the ranking of West Virginia completely wrong.
5: Well, hey, Hugh, it's a great example, unfortunately, of a fake news headline in that Wallet Hub did rank West Virginia 51st. Maybe they were going for something like Barack Obama's 57 states. I'm not exactly sure. But, you know, the devil's in the details often when it comes to these rankings. And, as we know, with rich states, poor states, we pay a lot of attention to getting it right when it comes to measuring states. And, you know, the big difference between why Wallet Hub gets it wrong about West Virginia and how rich states, poor states measures West Virginia much differently with an economic outlook at 17th best in the country is what we're looking at, measuring. Right? I mean, that's the devil in the details. And Wallet Hub is looking backwards and rich states, poor states is looking forwards when it comes to the rankings. There's no doubt West Virginia's been a state that's been, you know, hurting for decades. The key difference, though, is when you look at what policymakers are actually in control of, the tax policy, the regulatory climate, education policy, West Virginia is moving in the right direction. And I think rich states, poor states certainly captures that momentum. You know, don't just take our word for it. I mean, people are voting with their feet and moving to West Virginia on net from the other 49 states. So they're taking note of the great work that Governor Patrick Morrisey, one of my favorite governors in America, and the legislators are doing on education freedom and tax cuts and making West Virginia more competitive. And so, you always have to look below the surface when you look at any of these ranking systems. So don't buy the news that West Virginia is dead last in America. West Virginia is moving in the right direction, Hugh.
4: I'm not gonna buy it. I'm gonna trust my rich states, poor states, and I remind everyone you can get that for free. Leave it in your guest room, leave it around your house. People always go to it and look up their state, and it's absolutely free. It's a wonderful book, richstatespoorstates.com. Jonathan, while I've got you, we were talking before the program about the fact you've been married for a long time. I've been married for a longer period of time. So I need you're an expert, you're an economist, right? And you know marriage. So I'm coming up on my wife's birthday on Monday, and I have two presents for her. I can either give her this 250th anniversary of our country sea bag. It's a beautiful sea bag, costs a couple hundred bucks. Or I can give her this sea bag, which is the Cleveland Browns sea bag. So I'm asking you, Jonathan Williams, as a longtime married man, would you go with the 250th anniversary sea bag or the Cleveland Browns sea bag?
5: Hey, I think you know the answer to that. America 250 all the way, my friend. But, hey, I was thinking you may give her a copy of Rich States, Poor States for the anniversary. I don't know.
4: Oh, we've already got that. We've already got that. We actually leave that in our guest room because people do love that. All right, let's move to North Carolina. You know, we're looking for a place to run away to live in if Virginia goes as crazy as I think it could go. Because I'm not going to live in Virginia if they raise the taxes. I left California because of that. And I'm thinking maybe North Carolina.

0: Carolina, that's pretty close to the grandkids. What has North Carolina done this week that makes it more attractive for people?
1: Well, North Carolina is continuing to move in the right direction. This week was a big week there in Raleigh, where you had the conservative majorities of the legislature, as well as getting a couple of votes from independent members who are not members of the Republican Party, vote to override Governor Stein on his veto of their acceptance of the Trump Education Freedom Tax Credit. As you know, it's an opt-in to that program to give $1,700 tax credit per year to scholarship granting organizations in that state. We've seen about 30 states already opt in, and North Carolina was a holdout because of Governor Stein's veto. Thankfully, cooler heads did prevail, and you had the legislature override that veto, which now opens up that amazing opportunity for taxpayers in the state. But moreover, the scholarship granting organizations, those private institutions in the state, that will now be able to take those dollars and use that on the ground in North Carolina in the future. So that was a huge win. The other thing that they did was they had a resolution, which is an ALEC model resolution, encouraging the Trump effort and Linda McMahon's effort to get rid of the bureaucracy of the Federal Department of Education and move those functions to other areas within the federal apparatus, but more importantly, return education back to the states into parental control ultimately. And so that's also moving in Raleigh this week. So it was a banner week this week there in North Carolina, especially as it relates to education freedom, one of our best and favorite topics here at ALEC.
0: Well, Jonathan, does the state lose anything when they opt in? The $1,700 tax credit goes to the family of that is paying the taxes. It doesn't take any money away from the state, does it? Why wouldn't any state opt into it?
1: You know, this is the great question, Hugh. This is a no-brainer of an issue. And even recently, we've seen Kathy Hochul, the governor of New York, of all places, say that she's looking at opting into this. So, I mean, if you have people like liberal Democrats like Kathy Hochul in a state that has been run by teachers unions think that this may be a good idea, this is absolutely a good idea. And it doesn't cost the state a dime. What it does do is allow those education entities within the state lines to take advantage of these dollars. Parents can use those dollars elsewhere, but that money would go out of state if you don't opt into the programs. It's a great, great idea to do that across the country.
0: Okay, last story. My friends in Colorado have, for as long as I've been on the air, 25 years, been very, very proud of their Tabor, which is a taxpayer of some sort of protection of taxpayers that prevents it. And now the Dems in Colorado are trying to get rid of Tabor again. They try this like every 5 years, don't they?
1: Well, there they go again, as President Reagan would say, right? And every 2 years, they look to get rid of the nation's gold standard in the state constitution, the Taxpayer Bill of Rights, really the gold standard protection against overtaxing and overspending. It just says if you want to spend more than the economy is growing, essentially, you just need to go and ask for taxpayers' approval. The progressives who run the legislature in Colorado right now don't like that. They don't want to go and get people's approval to raise more taxes and raise more spending. And so every 2 years they go through this exercise, get all the big spenders and the special interests to try to take this out of the Constitution. Thankfully, so far, Hugh, ALEC and our friends and allies have been able to preserve that. And let's hope this fall, once again, that Colorado doesn't lose that inherent advantage that they've had for more than 30 years. It's the one thing from keeping Colorado from becoming California East.
0: We have to make that a centerpiece of our broadcast from the ALEC annual meeting, which will be in Orlando on July 22nd and 23rd. John will spend a lot of time on the air with me down there. And if he made the wrong choice on the sea bags, I'll let him know then. Jonathan Williams from the American Legislative Exchange Council. Remember, richstatespoorstates.com, ALEC.org, and stay tuned. I'll be right back, America, on the Hugh Hewitt Show.
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0: Welcome back, America. I'm Hugh Hewitt. Senator Susan Collins of Maine made her first comments on the travails and troubles of her likely but not certain opponent, Graham Plattner, today. Let's play what Senator Collins had to say.
5: Your presumptive challenger in November's election, Graham Plattner, another scandal, I guess you would say, coming out in the New York Times yesterday. What's your reaction to it? Have you had a chance to read the story? And what's the takeaway from you?
6: The allegations in the latest story are troubling, and I believe that Graham Plattner has a lot of questions to answer.
7: Do you think it will cost him votes, and should it cost him votes this November?
6: Well, that's really up to the people of Maine. That's really up to the people of Maine. So we'll see what happens.
5: One of the women that the Times spoke to, Lindsay Fifield, he called her a GOP operative. I believe she worked for Nikki Haley's campaign at one point. She even joked in some messages with friends about, you know, going to campaign for you, but said she had no connection to you, and the Times couldn't find anything there either. Just on the record, is there any connection to this Lindsay Fifield from your side of things?
6: There isn't. I've never met her, and I've never even heard her name before I read the New York Times story.
0: So that is as definitive as can be. Graham Plattner is a troubled person. I was on Fox with John Roberts earlier today. I'll play that for you next hour. He simply is not fit to be in office. There's more coming. And his appearance with Chris Hayes last night was painful to watch. I watched all that. The New York Times story is damning. And there's really no way for him to be rehabilitated. But Maine Democrats can still vote for Governor Mills. So they have a real choice. It's not like they have to vote for Graham Plattner. They can vote for Governor Mills. She's still on the ballot. And I don't know how they actually vote for Graham Plattner. That's a very dark past. Lots of people have dark pasts. You don't elect them in the place of Susan Collins. Let me remind everyone about something happier, about the very last day I'm going to talk to you about Angel Tree, but I really do want you to consider making it possible for one more camper to go. Give a listen to one Angel Tree camper, Cassidy.
8: My dad was never in my life. It was kind of hard, him not being there, because it was just me and my mom. If you're thinking about donating to Angel Tree, it's a really good thing to do to contribute to us kids, because it'll make us feel special and make us feel like we're important in life, and it'll make us feel loved, you know? And everyone wants to feel loved. Thank you, Angel Tree.
0: Thank you, Angel Tree. Thank you, whoever is thinking about making a donation. A buddy of mine, Robert, said last night the link wasn't working. I checked it out. 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Thank you, Jan, for the $1,000 and the five scholarships that that allows. Five more kids going to camp this summer, and boy, do they love you. And it will not be forgotten. What you do for the least of these, you do for me. Well, Angel Tree does it for them. Thank you. I'll be right back in hour two of the Hugh Hewitt Show. Ben Domenech is next.
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13: News this hour from Town Hall. I'm Ron Taylor. NASA has temporarily ordered astronauts to take shelter during repairs to fix a fresh leak aboard the International Space Station.
14: The five astronauts moved into the SpaceX capsule that is docked at the station while cosmonauts work to fix the leak, which is on the Russian side of the orbiting laboratory. NASA spokesperson Bethany Stevens said via X the decision was made out of an abundance of caution. The crew left the capsule and returned to regular operations after repair work was paused. That part of the space station has suffered from cracks and leaks over the years. NASA and Roscosmos decided to do a more extensive repair after fresh problems were found. Bernie Bennett reporting.
13: President Trump says he'll stay involved with the Kennedy Center, sounding more defiant than last week when the judge blocked his plans for a major restoration.
15: And a lot of people have asked me to stay involved with the Kennedy Center. We had a judge who's totally conflicted, but that's all right. He's a totally conflicted judge, should be ashamed of himself. But they've asked me in the strongest of language to stay involved with the Kennedy Center. We want to see, because the building, well, I mean, it's very dangerous, number one. Number two, it was losing for years tremendous amounts of money. So I'm concerning that. But a lot of people have asked me to get it fixed. We have to fix the Kennedy Center, or we're both physically and from the standpoint of attendance.
13: Lebanon's president and prime minister are criticizing Iran for rejecting the latest ceasefire deal between the Lebanese government and Israel. In separate remarks Friday, they said their country should not be used by Tehran as a bargaining chip in its talks with Washington. President Trump says he wants his new acting director of national intelligence to cut the office, which has already been significantly scaled back during his second term. The president noted aboard Air Force One the size of the office has been way too high for way too long. News and analysis at townhall.com.
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13: Federal regulators giving the head of the MARTA transit system in Atlanta 2 weeks to put together a report on security and spending after a woman is brutally stabbed to death. Correspondent Laura Winters reports from Atlanta.
21: The feds will now be stepping in and investigating two stabbing attacks in Atlanta that happened on the MARTA transit system in the same week. The Fulton County Sheriff's Office says a 66-year-old woman, Margaret Swan, was stabbed to death, a 25-year-old under arrest. Transportation Secretary Sean Duffy posting a picture of her on his X page, writing, "Margaret's family deserves accountability. No one should be forced to fear for their safety on public transit." Laura Winters, Atlanta.
13: FIFA has announced that it will now allow fans to bring their own water bottles to some stadiums during the World Cup, adjusting a policy that had barred spectators from bringing refillable water bottles into the tournament's 16 stadiums across North America. Breaking news found at townhall.com. Various rumors and mistrust have persisted in the Eastern Democratic Republic of the Congo as the region continues to battle an Ebola outbreak.
22: The rare Bundibugyo type of Ebola has taken locals by surprise after weeks of spreading unnoticed. Hundreds of cases were suspected when the outbreak was declared in May, but many dismissed the news as a Western conspiracy. Like many people living in eastern Congo, Shanti Jokis has struggled to make sense of the outbreak. She laments that there were so many rumors about Ebola that people didn't know what to believe. She says the rumors I hear are that people don't believe Ebola exists and now people are afraid to go to the hospital. I'm Charles de Ledesma.
13: Actor James Handy has been found stabbed to death and police have charged the son of his girlfriend in the killing. The 81-year-old was found unconscious outside a home in L.A. Wednesday. Handy was a character actor in films and TV for decades. More on these stories at townhall.com. I'm Ron Taylor.
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0: Morning, glory, and evening, grace, America. I'm Hugh Hewitt. The weekend is upon us, and I'm so happy to welcome back Ben Domenech. Ben, of course, is the host of the Big Ben Pod, which is really, really excellent this week. And we'll talk about Graham Plattner fairly quickly and about the Democratic Party. But, Ben, I want to begin. I also want to let people know you're the opinion editor of the Daily Signal. How's the new gig working out? Do you like doing that?
1: Daily Wire. Got it.
0: Daily Wire. Daily Wire. Ben Shapiro will shoot me.
1: We've had some great pieces this week from Senator Josh Hawley, familiar to your readers. We have a great interview tomorrow that'll come out on the threat that AI poses from Nate Saris, who is one of the heads of sort of the Silicon Valley AI skeptic groups. And then next week we have an interview with Ted Cruz about his plans for college sports. So I hope that people will come to the Daily Wire and read some smart opinions from all our folks, including those people.
0: I want to read the Josh Hawley piece. Mike Pence was my guest yesterday for his new book, What Do Conservatives Believe? It's a good book, by the way. It's a fine book. Mike Pence is my age, so we are Reaganauts, and we are older than the younger rising generation, which hang out over at the Daily Wire, etc. But Mike Pence says Josh Hawley is a populist conservative, not a Reaganaut. What do you make of that?
1: You know, here's the thing. I let me ask you this as a Reaganaut. And with all due respect, isn't Reagan an incredible populist? If you look at especially the formation of his political beliefs, Reagan in His Own Hand, which is a book that I recommend to virtually everybody that I speak in front of, especially college kids, is kind of a way to see his own process. It's these radio scripts that he made as he was traveling around America, and you can see the edits that he made in different pieces, the way he would pull stories from local experience, and he would apply it in ways that spoke to great principles. Look, you know, obviously Josh Hawley did his thesis and has written extensively about Teddy Roosevelt. He has a lot of, you know, affinity for things that I think are a little bit more pro-government in terms of the use of governmental power. But I also think that, you know, when it comes right down to it, the principles of what he's trying to achieve is an America that is strong, that is good, that secures our liberties, that has an actual impact on the world, that is not just looking inside its borders. And to me, kind of the end state of populism is when they basically say we need to turn into an island and cut ourselves off from the rest of the world, which is just a backwards and ridiculous statement at this point.
0: Well, you know, it's almost a distinction without a difference to me, because David Trullio introduced me to Josh Hawley. David Trullio, until recently, the president of the Reagan Foundation out in California, and a member, led a young group of young conservatives in D.C., and Josh Hawley wasn't anybody then. He'd just written this book on TR, but he was a John Roberts clerk, as was his wife. Yeah. And I've known the Chief Justice since we worked together in the White House 40 years ago. And I thought, well, you can clerk for John Roberts. You're a smart guy. So I've always thought when he speaks about the family, about faith, about masculinity. Yeah. I don't think that's in tension with Reaganism. Reaganism is really about individual liberty and a strong defense and being an anti-communist. That's it.
1: Here's the thing. There was a meme that kind of came around in the, you know, about 10 years ago, people who were criticizing zombie Reaganism. And the idea there was people who were critical of Trump because of the defections that he had from conservative orthodoxy. But I think there's two ways to view that. One is to say, you know, what did Reagan believe it needs to be in amber? And we always need to sort of, adopt policy approaches that are exactly the same as that we would in 1984. There's another approach that says, what would Ronald Reagan think about the situation today? And I think that's the healthy response. It's the same way that we look at the founders, which is to say, I'm really curious. What would Thomas Jefferson and John Adams argue about when they were talking about AI? That's the kind of thing that, like, I'm interested in. And I just think that we should think about these, you know, people as not just stuck in the time that they are in. When, in the case of Reagan, look, I was alive during Reagan, so from my perspective, he's the greatest president of my lifetime. He won the Cold War. He battled the bear. There is no one better, in my opinion. And so, you know, I am not going to reject him. At the same time, we have different problems today than we had then.
0: Oh, yeah.
1: Immigration situation that we have now compared to where we were when he was trying to figure out an immigration deal. It's a completely different situation. So why would you just say, oh, well, automatically he would favor some? I mean, this is the kind of game the left plays where they say, you know, well, Reagan was in favor of this, this, and that. Why aren't you in favor of it today? Well, I don't think Reagan applying his principles would be in favor of what you're advocating for today.
0: Yeah, and in fact, going way back to 76, my first presidential campaign, I was with Ford. Mark Levin was with Reagan. So Mark always chides me as being a rhino because I was a Ford man in 76. And I ran Youth for Ford in Massachusetts. And I
1: you
0: was
1: can be forgiven for that.
0: Levin doesn't. Mark and I get along just fine. But Mark always gigs me on that because I was with Ford. You know what the big difference between them was? The Panama Canal in 78.
1: Yes, and which is one of the greatest debates that has ever happened. And I was happy to see when I was once in George Will's office, he showed me the pictures that he had from the debate that played out that William F. Buckley arranged, which is one of the most iconic moments in conservative history. And obviously, you know, not to get into the back rooms of this, and gosh, we're going on a tangent, but the fact is, William F. Buckley, you know, in my opinion, set that up entirely to create a basis for Reagan as a serious thinker about foreign policy. And
0: yes,
1: again, that's a populist position. You know, we built it, we paid for it, it's ours, and we're going to keep
0: it. That's a very populist position. So I the Vice President Pence is a friend of mine. I think what he's really getting at, really, really, Ronald Reagan was a gentleman's gentleman. Gerald Ford was a gentleman's gentleman. Mike Pence is a gentleman's gentleman. And the new generation of conservatives are much more combative, and Newt Gingrich changed it. It goes back to Newt Gingrich in the debate when he went after John King.
1: Maybe I can show my cards here and say that I am more of a Newt generation person.
0: Yes,
1: you know, I believe that, you know, we had to discard a lot of these kind of these past definitions of civility and confront the left for what they had done, which is taken over the institutions of American life and call them out for it, and confront them in ways that challenged them that were far more aggressive than perhaps sat well with a class of republicanism that, you know, really is more respectable of authority, you know, when it comes to things, you know. And I do not, hey, I don't dismiss that. How can I? I grew up going to an Episcopal church. But at the same time, you know, it's one of these things where that is actually a healthy development, I believe, because it recognizes reality. And I mean, we're about to talk about Graham Platner.
0: Yep.
1: That recognizes the reality of what the New York Times does now versus what the New York Times may have done in the past, or the respect that we have may have shown to institutions like 60 Minutes in the past that we should no longer, you know, view as being sacrosanct, as being protected from the reality of what they are today.
0: And it's converging. And we're going to take three segments on this. So let me set it up this way. Graham Platner's on the table. So the New York Times, so is 60 Minutes. The backdrop of this is Anita Hill, where Anita Hill made up stuff and tried to gig Justice Thomas. Christine Ford Blasey made up stuff, tried to gig Brett Kavanaugh. I do not believe
1: You do not know this, but I watched the Clarence Thomas hearings as a kid. They broadcast it on PBS.
0: That's
1: the degree to which my parents were interested in us learning about politics as it happened, and it is still a formative moment for me in terms of
0: how
1: my
0: old were you?
1: The way,
0: because I mean,
1: works.
0: They're talking about pubic hair on Coke cans. I mean,
1: yeah,
0: I know.
1: I guess I was 8 years old.
0: Oh my gosh!
1: It was a little. But hey, I also lived through the I remember downloading the Star Report from AOL.com.
0: Oh well, that's even worse. All right, so then we've got all these standards, and the New York Times and the 60 Minutes people are on high horses, and the Me Too movement comes along. Now comes Graham Platner, and every totem, every shibboleth that we were told by all of the left and all the legacy media has been put aside for Graham Platner, who is a deeply troubled man. I'm not going to characterize how he's troubled, but is that not a fair statement? He's just troubled.
1: Here's what I think about Graham Platner, and this is probably going to break with the general conservative mantra about things. I recognize Graham Platner. Graham Platner is kind of he is the dark side of the coin for people like J.D. Vance and Pete Hegseth. He's someone who came out of his experience militarily with a lot of darkness with it. I know guys who are like Graham Plattner. They're intelligent people, actually. They're students of history. They clearly, one of the funniest things about Plattner is that he pretends to be this kind of populist rising up guy. You know, he went to Hotchkiss, at least for a year, I guess.
0: Right, hold it right there. But he went to Hotchkiss, which is a $70,000 a year high school. So he's not really a working class kid. Stay tuned. Ben will talk to me during the break.
1: He's not an oyster farmer either.
0: No, he's not. Unless you count one restaurant owned by his mom. Stay tuned, America. Ben will be back on the other side of the break. We're not going anywhere.
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0: Welcome back, America. I'm Hugh Hewitt. Ben Domenech is here with me. Ben, how long have you been married? Have you been married 10 years yet?
1: I've been with my wife for 10 years as a girlfriend and then spouse, but I've not been married 10 years, but effectively I have, yeah.
0: All right, so I've been giving birthday presents for almost 50 years, and I got to give one on Monday to my wonderful wife, the veteran Mrs. Hewitt. And you can't see this, Ben, but I've got a sea bag here that the people on the Salem News Channel can see. It's a beautiful red, white, and blue 250 sea bag. It's a gorgeous thing. I bought that.
1: I saw you tweet this. It looks gorgeous. Can I get one of those?
0: Yes, you can go to sea bags, but here's the Cleveland Browns sea bags. Now, I can give her this one, too. Now, you've been married 10 years. Which one should I give her, the Browns sea bag or the America 250?
1: No, the American 250.
0: All right, I'll go. Now, about the Spurs, I'm rooting for the Knicks because if the Knicks win, that means the Cavs lost to the best team in the NBA. Are you rooting for the Knicks?
1: I'm rooting for the Knicks, but it's for entirely financial reasons. I have a future on the Knicks that was placed before this playoffs began because I thought they were the best team.
0: Oh, you did?
1: Yes, and so, to be quite honest, look, I love Wemby. I think Wemby is going to be a great. I hope that Wemby.
0: He's an alien.
1: He is. A creature from a different universe. I mean, it's just like watching this guy is insane. I was trying to explain to my daughter, literally, she was watching me watch highlights from the game. She was like, "That man is very tall." I said, yes, he's very tall. He would hit our
0: very good.
1: I love that, but I think it's a little too early for him, and I think. Jalen Brunson, I mean, just the way, what he did in the fourth quarter there, I know they started slow, I know they had problems, they didn't play a great game, but they won anyway, and I look, my colleague and technically, I guess, boss, Ben Shapiro, is emphatically opposed to the Knicks, but I actually think that it's kind of good in a certain way to have, you know, a fan base that has been so long suffering.
0: Yeah, oh, that's exactly it. That's exactly
1: the other thing is, I thought you were going to go in a different direction here. What do you think about the trade?
0: I love the trade. It's good for everyone.
1: I love the trade.
0: I do love the trade. For you. I love Jason Verse. I love the draft capital. We'll get a QB if Shador can't do it, and Miles deserves a Super Bowl run. And so everybody wins.
1: I completely agree. I think it's a win-win all around, and I think that you guys just sort of set yourself up. I mean, the truth is the fan base there is so dedicated. And I was watching an interview with Terry McLaurin was on with Rich Eisen this week, and he was talking about it. And he said, you know, this is one of the most dedicated hardcore fan bases in the entirety of football. They deserve to have a team that, you know, lives up to their expectations. And I think that you could actually build that with the, I mean, this draft capital is insane. So, It's all about the people who make the decisions now. So.
0: You need a QB. Now, a question for you, though. I've been a season ticket holder for 27 years since they built the new stadium. I had to buy seat licenses when we went in there in 1999. Do you think I should have to buy seat licenses for the new stadium when it gets built again?
1: No, of course not. You've been suffering enough.
0: I know, but they're going to say, oh, hi there, Hugh. Time for you to pony, and I'm not going to do it.
1: By the way, can you believe this deal with the Bears, by the way? They're gonna move to a dome?
0: I did not know that. I did not. Well, the Browns are moving to a dome, and the Cleveland people kind of like it. They're moving off the lakefront, so I don't care.
1: I will say the Browns are built more for a dome, perhaps, than other teams. But I will say that the Bears moving to Indiana and moving to a dome, I just think that's an insult. I know Roger Goodell is like an evil creature and that kind of thing. But like, please stop this. You know,
0: it's just about the money. And the NFL is just about, it's like the California elections. Where does the money come from and who does it go to?
1: You hired the money. That's all that matters.
0: Hired the money. Hey, all right, let me ask you about Hawami, because this, I want to go back to serious. Hawami is adjacent to the blind sheikh. He is an anti-Semite. He is an Islamist. He is a radical. And yes, he's also a medical missionary. You can be both of those things. He didn't go to Gaza to shoot Israelis. He went to Gaza to fix people. But he's a jihadist. He's hanging out with the blind sheikh. What's wrong with the Democrats?
1: You said the exact right thing the other day, which is that this is a poison that has absolutely infected the Democratic Party. And they seem to have no interest in finding the cure for it, which disturbs me. It's more like, you get what I'm saying? Like it's one thing if you got the poison and you're trying to find the cure. The other one is if you got the poison and you're like, no, actually, this feels okay for me.
0: Let it run. You know? I'm addicted. Yeah.
1: Exactly. And that, I think, is extremely disturbing. Not as disturbing, by the way, as, I personally am more disturbed by the fact that people like Chuck Schumer, who have for so long stood on these pedestals and said, you know, various things about how they represented the defense of democracy, you know, Sheldon Whitehouse defending the Republic, you know, that kind of thing, with their pompous and sanctimonious attitude, you know, are basically willing to sort of go out there and sacrifice everything that they've ever said in order to back someone who had a literal Nazi tattoo on him. You know, I have to admit to you, Hugh, I don't think I would ever date someone with a Nazi tattoo.
0: Nope.
1: And, like, especially without telling them, that's a Nazi tattoo, and I'm uncomfortable with that. So look, you know, the situation that they're in right now, they're embracing the furthest left people. They're embracing actual anti-Semites. They're actual terrorist supporters in the case of Hamoui. And it's one of these things that, I mean, I don't know, Hugh, I want a healthy Democratic Party. I want the Democratic Party of Bill Clinton back. I want a Democratic Party that's arguing with us about how protectionist should we be? What should our attitude be towards China? What should our attitude be toward, you know, the way that we do welfare and the way that we do Medicare? We don't have that argument anymore. That doesn't exist.
0: You know, I did an event on Monday night, Ben, with Leon Panetta, Rahm Emanuel, Tim Ryan, Karl Rove, and me. And Rahm Emanuel is formidable because he's an old Democrat. He's a feisty.
1: I still believe, I will stake my claim on this. Rahm Emanuel would have made the second term of Barack Obama a success instead of a failure. He is absolutely intimidating as a foe.
0: Oh, he's also a vicious and fun debater. I mean, he got me a couple of times. I was banged up, but it wasn't bad. Because you got Rove, I got the architect and the ambassador on either side. Tim Ryan and I are a couple of guys from Warren, Ohio, and we're wondering, what are we doing here? And Rahm Emanuel said, we were wondering the same thing. So he's that kind of quick. Do you think he has a prayer?
1: I think that the problem with Rahm is that he's too honest about everything that's going on in the Democratic coalition, and they don't want honesty right now. They want either illusion, which is offered to them by kind of a fake neoliberal like Gavin Newsom, or they want passion, which is offered to them by a youngster, you know, TikTok, social media person like AOC. I think they want one of those two things.
0: I hope you get Rahm for an interview for the Daily Wire. I'd pay money to watch that interview.
1: I'd love to do that. I would absolutely love to sit down with Rahm because, to be honest, I think we would agree a lot about the history of politics and disagree, of course, about aims and things like that. And, of course, ideologies. But he is formidable. So,
0: all right. Ben Domenech, follow him at B. Domenech. Listen to the Big Ben podcast. Read him over at the Daily Wire, where he's the opinion editor. And stay right here on the Salem News Channel, the Salem Radio Network, and all of our wonderful radio affiliates. I'll be right back on the other side of the Hugh Hewitt Show.
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0: With SRN News, I'm Ron Taylor. The military says it shot down four Iranian drones that were launched toward the Strait of Hormuz Friday and then struck some of the Islamic Republic's coastal surveillance radar sites in response. U.S. Central Command said on social media that the attack drones posed an immediate threat to regional maritime traffic. Congress is on the verge of providing a massive infusion of cash to the Homeland Security Department. The $70 billion package that was approved by the Senate now goes on to the House and will be able to power President Trump's mass deportation agenda for the remainder of his term. Texas Governor Greg Abbott is concerned that a new factory isn't expected to start work for more than a year on mitigating the New World screwworm fly infestation in his state. The factory breeds sterile flies as part of plans to stop the fly's flesh-eating larva from threatening the $113 billion cattle industry. This is SRN News.
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6: 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I am in the Relief Factor studio. I got to get my Relief Factor bag. There it is. I took it in hour number one. I remind you in hour number two. I take it every day, especially on the weekend. Car trip this weekend. Never been to Vermont. I'm going to Vermont for the first time. Why? Because the Fetching Mrs. Hewitt said she'd like that for her birthday. Her birthday is on Monday. We'll play her birthday song on Monday. But I'll do whatever she wants. But that means I hope Vermont's flat, and I don't think it's flat. She likes to hike. So I got to go hiking. It's her birthday, right? I'm a good husband. I do what she wants to do. Going to go to Vermont, but I got my Relief Factor. I already took it. No matter if I go up hill and dale, might be hard on the hammies. I did my 10K this morning, but that's flat. And it's sort of like the implacable hill, but it's going to be greener and probably wetter. I kind of hope it rains like cats and dogs. She doesn't like to walk in the rain. So I got that going for me if it rains. But Relief Factor, call 1-800, the number 4 and the word relief. If you're watching on the Salem News Channel, looks like this. 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
5: 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It was kind of hard, him not being there, because it was just me and my mom. 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And everyone wants to feel loved. 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
6: Thank you, Angel Tree. Everyone wants to go to camp. Everyone wants mosquito bites and sunburns. Everyone wants to ride horses and go rafting. Everybody loves jumping on the blob. If you're watching on Salem News Channel, we got tape of that. So please go over to hughhewitt.com. There's a banner at the top. You can't miss it. And thank you in advance for doing that. Let me go now to the president, who was giving chatter earlier today in the Oval Gaggle, talking about Lebanon cut number 3.
7: Yeah, they didn't reject me. They didn't reject them. And they're looking. I think Hezbollah, I will tell you, they called us and they said, how about stopping? And I think you're going to see things happen over there. That's been like a little bit of a different world, but it's interconnected with Iran. And it would be really nice if Lebanon could have some peace. Lebanon's been under attack for so many years and always like an underdog. And it would be really nice if it could end. And I spoke to Bibi Netanyahu about that. And I speak to them about it. And I actually spoke to Hezbollah about it. And I think progress is made. That's been going on for a long time. You know, when you look at that for years and years, 48 years, I say...
6: More from the president in the Oval when we come back. Don't go anywhere, America. He has some very interesting things to say, including a red line he put down. Stay tuned on Hugh Hewitt.
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0: since the book of Acts.
1: But is this the end of Hamas and radical Islam? What does the Bible say?
0: We have to become fighters in the spirit for God. We don't accept what the enemy wants to do with our culture. We don't accept what he wants to do with the nation. If we keep fighting, we win. Earth
1: to God. 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
2: Welcome back, America. I'm Hugh Hewitt. President Trump said a very important thing in the Oval today, which I want you to hear. Cut number two.
3: If they killed
4: U.S. troops.
3: What does that mean?
4: That you would restart the war with Iran if they killed U.S. troops.
3: Well, it would be a good reason. I'd be honest with you. If they killed U.S. troops, I think I would do that very quickly. Yeah, that's a very interesting question.
2: All right. Red line. Do not kill any American troops, Iran or Hezbollah, or you're in a world of hurt again. So now, back to Graham Plattner. I was on Fox News with John Roberts a couple hours ago. This was the subject of the day, cut number one.
5: Let's bring in Hugh Hewitt, Fox News contributor and host of the Hugh Hewitt Show. Hugh, good to see you this Friday afternoon. So the New York Times talked to, I think, six or a few more women than that. Three of them said that they had a pretty normal relationship, but listen to what the New York Times here says. Three other women who had been romantically involved with Mr. Plattner offered a far more complicated assessment, describing volatile and toxic relationships that were unsettling and at times emotionally wrenching. Mr. Plattner could be charming and charismatic, they recalled in interviews, but also demeaning to women and, in at least one case, even physically threatening. He drank heavily and was regularly unfaithful. What are you thinking about all this?
2: I'm thinking, number one, the New York Times did the New York Times equivalent of catch and kill. They did trap and tame. They got the story. They trapped it in their hands. They misled at least one of those women, Lindsay Byfield, I believe is how you say her name. Mm-hmm. And they misled her about what the story would be about. It's domestic abuse. It's detailed. It's been corroborated. That comes on top of the Totenkopf. That comes on top of the Kick. That comes on top of the Reddit. Subthreads that are both homophobic and sexist. It comes on top of a lot of baggage that Graham Plattner has to deal with. However, Mainers get to vote. I'm not a Maine voter. Mm-hmm. I go back and forth quite a lot. I'm not a Maine voter. They do have Janet Mills on the ballot. She is a well-respected governor on the Democratic side. Chuck Schumer recruited her in. So I do not know why Democrats feel obliged to stick with a deeply troubled and flawed individual who's going to have to go up against. You know, he says his excuse is that was when I was in my dark period. That's years ago. Well, years ago, Susan Collins was in the Senate. Years ago, Susan Collins began voting, and last night, Chuck Schumer stood up and saluted Susan Collins for making 10,000 consecutive votes without missing one. So you've got this moderate Maine legend, Susan Collins, with absolutely no imperfections. She's chair of the Appropriations Committee against this deeply flawed, and who knows what else is going to come out in the next 3 to 5 days, because there are rumblings of more. And we've got the Kick app. We got to find out. If you watch Chris Hayes last night, and I did, that Chris Hayes thing was not persuasive to me. I don't know if it was persuasive to you, John. But I think that the Democrats would be much better off if they vote for Janet Mills on Tuesday, but the left is the left. Who knows?
5: Who knows? In terms of what you were talking about, catch and kill, this is what Lindsay Byfield said after she read the article in the Times. She suggests that the Times played down her allegations by saying, quote, "It dawned on me that this really was a setup all along. The journalists I trusted who convinced me to share a story I never wanted to tell methodically delayed and twisted this into a gift to the Plattner campaign, violating the trust of his victims, shattering the trust I placed in them with the most vulnerable story of my life." She suggested there was a lot more to her story that they did not publish.
2: She did suggest that, and she has a very long post on X, which I would recommend to everyone. I find it very persuasive. I also know people who know her who told me this story was coming because she was talking to the New York Times, but she abided by her agreement with the Times. And so it wasn't catch and kill. It was sanitized. It was, as I say, trap it and tame it. Now we'll see if the other two victims come forward. But what Ms. Byfield demonstrates is domestic abuse. What she detailed was domestic abuse. So for everyone who said, believe all women, they have

0: have a great double standard hanging here because they're not believing her, and the New York Times seems to be an accomplice in discrediting her very powerful story.
1: Yeah, she recounts one argument where he twisted her arm behind her back, shoved her into a bedroom, and held the door closed from the other side so she couldn't get out, telling her to remain there until she was calm. I mean, that's a scene right out of The Housemaid.
0: No, I had a daughter. She's married now, happily married. I used to tell her, if anyone ever is violent in any way with you, any kind of use of force, that's it, that's done. In that story, by the way, John, he has also got an AR-15 lying around the house in D.C., which is a weapons violation. It's a felony. So they let that one slip through. This is a very troubled man, and I hope he gets better. But do Maine Democrats want to put their chips on him? Up to them. It's not up to the Republicans, not up to us. But boy, what a troubling past.
1: Well, there certainly are a lot of Democrats who are putting their chips on him. Ruben Gallego, Martin Heinrich, Chuck Schumer, Bernie Sanders, Elizabeth Warren, and Ro Khanna, who is going to be campaigning with him tonight. And remember, if we get into the Wayback Machine here to September 28th, 2018, Ro Khanna tweeted this about Brett Kavanaugh. I believe Dr. Christine Blasey Ford. I believe Deborah Ramirez. I believe Anita Hill. Brett Kavanaugh should not be on the Supreme Court. Whatever happened to the Democrat mantra of believe all women?
0: Roe is running for president. He's been a guest on my show a number of times. To get along with him very well. He's a very smart guy. He knows better than this. But he's trapped by the fact that the base has rallied to Graham Plattner because he is kind of crazy. And they like crazy, and the DSA, the left wing of the Democratic Party, is holding the rest of the party hostage. Roe is running for president. He cannot abandon Graham Plattner until he's officially been abandoned by the party. So he's going to go down swinging and forget what he said about Brett Kavanaugh's accuser, Christine Blasey Ford. I didn't believe her, by the way. You can believe one woman and not believe another one. It depends on all the evidence. I just don't believe Ford, but I do believe Lindsey Fifield.
1: All right. Well, that primary coming up next Tuesday, the 9th. We'll see if Plattner makes it that far, and if he does, what potentially happens after that. Hugh, great to catch up with you, as always. Thanks.
0: And then Chris Coons, another Democrat who's been on this program before, senator from Delaware. Good guy, wrong, but good guy. Cut number 12.
2: And, you know, frankly, Mr. Plattner is a four-tour combat veteran and someone whose conduct as he came home from war many have questioned. I don't know him and don't know him at all well, but I'm going to give him a measure of grace and wait until I get a chance to hear more about the details of all these different allegations. In my view, the folks who we have here in the Senate and who we might have here in the Senate, we should hold to high standards.
0: That is not the kind of thing you say for someone you want to be your nominee, your party's nominee. Janet Mills on the ballot, Mainers. Janet Mills is on the ballot. You can vote for Janet Mills. You don't have to be represented by this fella. More coming up. A couple more cuts from Donald Trump in the Oval when I come back on The Hugh Hewitt Show.
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0: Hugh Hewitt, time for the Poet Laureate of the Hugh Hewitt Show, Tarzana Joe. Hello, Joe.
8: Hello, Hugh. You know, last week in this segment, both you and I were a little flip about Leo the 14th and his positions on social media and IA, so much so that I thought one or the other of us might have gotten a call from the Archbishop. Did you?
0: No, nope, I'm good.
8: Oh, good, good, good. Okay. And, you know, Pope Elon is promising AI as the new Eden, and with that in mind, I've lived through 8 pontificates. 7 are now dead. This is the first encyclical that I have ever read. Now, readings in theology are strictly for the nerdy, and pontiffs, to my knowledge, can be just a little wordy. Therefore, upon reflection, I've penned this simple ode to see if we can reconcile the ways of God to code. Before mankind's creation, the brightest angel fell. He wouldn't serve in heaven, but preferred command in hell. Since the human race was made, he's used his low position in effort to convince us to share that same ambition. He's plied us with sweet luxuries as part of his temptation, all the 7 vices and the long summer vacation. And if AI fills all our needs, the even and the odd, man, in his opinion, will have no need for God. Our pride will be enormous. Our faith will be in tatters. Our senses full of everything and empty of what matters. So all early adopters, before you choose this path, we've long tested God's patience. Let's not provoke his wrath. That's Exeunt Omnes by Tarzana Joe.
0: Now, Joe, that's wonderful. It'll be at tarzanajoe.com, but I have no idea what the title means because I haven't been in a Latin class since the end of 1975.
8: That's when all leave the stage at the end of a scene by Shakespeare, Exeunt Omnes. We all leave. And if we don't get our AI house in order, we may be all leaving the stage.
0: What did you make of the encyclical, which you say you read, which I assume you read, which I have not read?
8: Well, there are 2 very, I think, important lines in it. He says the future is imaginable, but not predictable. And therefore, we have to think very carefully and clearly about what's coming. And another thing he says is we don't want our path to be made by a succession of emergency decisions. And so he's basically saying, stop and think. And I think it's very important for that. For a nationwide, international group of schmott guys to get together and think about what we're about to do.
0: I wish that the Chinese communists would be with us on this, and I wish Leo realized that they're the problem, we aren't. We'll see if he does. I'm wishing him well. That will be over at tarzanajoe.com, Joe on AI and Leo. And if you need a poem for any occasion, this long summer that yawns ahead of us, or for the 4th of July toast, go to tarzanajoe.com, hit the I need a poem button, and Joe will go to work with you right away. Thank you, Joe. Don't go anywhere, America. Dr. Larry Arn is coming up next on the Hillsdale Dialogue, the events of the week. Stay tuned.
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12: Views this hour from Town Hall. I'm Ron Taylor. President Trump wants more cuts in the National Intelligence Agency staffing.
13: Trump noted that the size of the office has been
14: way too high for way too long. Yeah, I wouldn't mind. If he cut, I wouldn't mind that.
13: Trump's administration announced last August that the office's budget would be cut by more than $700 million per year, while slashing the size of its workforce by roughly 40%. In an earlier interview with the Wall Street Journal, Trump says there's a lot of people that shouldn't be there. The Journal says that was a reference to intelligence officials who served under former Presidents Joe Biden and Barack Obama. I'm Lisa Dwyer.
12: The screwworm fly is detected in Texas decades after the cattle threat was largely eradicated in this country.
15: The U.S. Department of Agriculture confirmed Wednesday that the New World screwworm fly has reached South Texas, the first time in decades that the parasite with flesh-eating larvae has threatened the nation's cattle industry, and only the third time it's appeared in the U.S. in that time. Agriculture Secretary Brooke Rollins said the case was in a three-week-old calf in La Pryor, Texas, about 50 miles from the Mexico border. Rollins said there have been no other detections of the fly in the U.S. Bernie Bennett reporting.
12: Congress is on the verge of providing a massive infusion of cash to the Homeland Security Department. The $70 billion package that was approved by the Senate now goes to the House. The Red Hot Knicks are going home two wins away from an NBA championship that the capital of the world has been waiting to see for generations. Jalen Brunson hit a go-ahead free throw with 9.5 seconds left after a turnover by Victor Wembanyama moments earlier. Then Wembanyama missed a jumper at the end of the New York's 105-104 win over the San Antonio Spurs last night for a 2-0 lead in the NBA Finals. You'll find news and analysis at townhall.com.
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12: One of baseball's top stars is dealing with a significant injury and isn't expected back soon.
17: New York Yankees outfielder Aaron Judge will be sidelined indefinitely with a stress fracture of one of his ribs. The three-time AL MVP was out of the lineup for a third straight game Thursday. The team later announced Judge was diagnosed with a stress fracture of the first rib on his right side and will need to rest and have limited activity. He'll be reevaluated after having additional imaging in about 4 to 6 weeks. The Yankees said Judge is expected to return at some point this season. I'm Geffen Coolball.
12: The three remaining correspondents at 60 Minutes have decided to stay with the show despite recent turmoil. Leslie Stahl, John Wertheim, and Bill Whitaker expressed their anger over recent firings, including that of Scott Pelley. They said they had a hard time deciding, but decided to ultimately stay. More news at townhall.com. The Kennedy Center is removing references to President Trump.
18: This move comes after a federal judge ruled that the Trump references were added illegally. A Thursday memo to staff from the Kennedy Center's Office of General Counsel says email signatures, letterhead, and other documents must reflect the name as the John F. Kennedy Center for the Performing Arts, or Kennedy Center. The changes must be completed by June 12th.
12: Correspondent Andrew Stewart. The stock market had its worst day since October as a sell-off in big tech companies weighed down the broader market. Bond yields surged as a strong jobs report boosted expectations that the Fed will be forced to hike interest rates at some point this year. The S&P 500 slumped 2.6 yesterday. The Dow fell 695 points, or 1.4%, and the NASDAQ composite fell 4.2%. More on these stories at townhall.com. I'm Ron Taylor.
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1: Morning, Glory, and Evening, Grace, America. I'm Hugh Hewitt. 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Dr. Arn, Hillsdale's movie did pretty well. I was very pleased to hear that.
2: Yeah, it's rolling. It's pretty good, I think. I was thrilled when I watched it. You know, I mean it, but I didn't watch it until about 3 or 4 days before it came out. And it captures two things that I think are most important: how hard it was, and how they were reduced to risking their lives for matters of principle, and they didn't know how it was going to come out. And so it's lovely.
1: When we come back to talk before the 4th about the founding, we'll talk more about that. But your premiere was at the Detroit Central Station, which I don't think was a go zone when I was in law school in Michigan in the 80s. What's it like now?
2: Well, they apparently spent $2 billion. It's a glorious old Central City railway station, and it was a complete ruin. And they spent a lot of money on it, and they've restored it to pristine glory. It's just a lovely place. And so we're one of the first big events in it. There's a story about the restoration. You know, there's some pride in Detroit. Detroit has been a great city, and there's some comeback going on in Detroit right now. But there's in the porte-cochere entryway on one side of it, there was a great gold clock, and it was missing. And so the people restored it, advertised for it, and a man came forward who was born in the neighborhood and still lived in it, and he had always loved that clock, and he had rescued it and put it in his garage, and it was in there for 30 years. Huh. And when they advertised for it to come back, he brought it back. So it's really great. It's a great story. A lot of things like that there.
1: One last question about the premiere. Tom Selleck narrates the Hillsdale movie on the founding, which may or may not still be in theaters. I'm not sure. But the fact is that...
2: Two more nights, the 5th and the 8th. All right. Two more nights, the 5th and the 8th of June.
1: 5th and 8th of June. Great. That is terrific. And yeah. But was Selleck at the opening?
2: He was. Yeah. I know him a little bit, and he is a marvelous man. He's an excellent human being. You know, he's world famous, and he's not ruined by that at all. He's a listener to your show. He wants you to talk about the fact that he did a really great movie about Eisenhower, and that you should mention it when you mention this new one.
1: Oh, I will. I will. And you just did.
2: I have a quick little story. And his movie is very good. I have a quick little story about him. You know, it's got to be 35 years ago. Our youngest child was a babe in arms, and we went to an event where Tom Selleck was, and we ended up having a drink with him. And then he drove us back to our hotel in his limo, and we talked for an hour and a half. He didn't remember it, but I remember it distinctly. And what my wife remembers is that as we were leaving, we had dropped our Alice's blankie, and he saw it and rescued it and gave it to us. And so I was able to tell the story that while this event was going on at the Michigan Central Station, our Alice was having her first child.
1: Oh, that is connecting. Big circle of light there, but it's good that he rescued the blankie. That's Magnum PI work right there. Tom Selleck, I will watch the Ike movie because I think you'd make a good Ike. I don't know how Brendan Fraser did in the new Pressure movie, but I will watch it. Let's move then on, and we'll come back and remind people about the Hillsdale film on the week after as well, and hopefully it will come back because people want to see it again. Dwayne really loved it. I want your thoughts on what is exactly going on between the United States and Iran, Israel and Hezbollah, UAE, Kuwait. Last Tuesday night, Iran attacked again. We're taping on Wednesday for playing on Friday. We don't know what's going to happen, but this does not look like a ceasefire to me. Does it look like a ceasefire to you?
2: Well, No. It's easier to talk about the broad strategic implications of all this than what's going on right now, because we don't know. And we don't know how this particular thing's going to come out. There are two arguments that I am attracted to. One of them is supportive of Trump's general strategy, and one is critical in one way of how we're going about it in Iran. The supportive one says that what Trump is interested in is restraining our enemies. He doesn't think he can eliminate them. He doesn't think he can turn them into democracy and friends. He wants to punish their behavior that harms us. And Venezuela is an episode in that. And Midnight Hammer, the earlier strike on Iran, is an episode of that. And this is an episode of that. And it's, Greenland, we have more access to Greenland than we have in China had, and China has less. And he's talking about Cuba. And so that's a strategy that looks to America's interest and is forward-looking and doesn't want us surrounded and cut off. And China gets huge amount of its oil from Venezuela and Iran, and that's in jeopardy for them now. Both are. So that's one thing. And that looks to me like that's, if that's what he's thinking, that's sound thinking. We have to think like that. The negative thing is a comparison of our strategy and tactics in Iran in this war and Israel's. And the claim is that they're better at strategic interdiction. That is to say, go hurt them in their fundamentals as fast as you can. And the claim of this article, and I don't really know for sure, but the claim of this article is that we need to do that harder. We need to take them down in their key elements of power, and that air power can do that. Air power has been growing in importance since the Second World War that we're talking about in our Churchill studies. So there's that. And I'm attracted to that argument. I don't know that I know that Trump is failing in that regard or succeeding in that regard. But I'm attracted to it because in one way, time is very much on our side. In another way, not at all. We've got an election coming. This is going to affect that. It will affect it. How much? Nobody knows. The election will probably be close, whichever way, whoever controls the Congress after it's over. But there's a very powerful impulse to get it done. And if you're a free country fighting wars, when you get all geared up, you can fight them really well. But you can't fight them forever or continuously. So my thoughts are mostly along those, and I read the news every morning trying to peer into the future and see what's coming.
1: Now, the blockade.
2: I'll add something.
1: Go ahead.
2: I think the decisive difference between this and the previous Middle East wars we've been in is that we're not proceeding on the principles of liberal imperialism.
1: Correct.
2: That is to say, we're not saying that we can't be safe until they become democratic, because it's not really in our power to make that happen, or anybody's power outside them, if they have the power. So that I salute very much. And keep my fingers crossed, and as I am always saying, I don't know how the war is going to come out. I just know I'm on our side.
1: No, I am agreed with that. But I like the blockade in it, and we have had success with blockades in Cuba, with breaking them vis-a-vis Berlin. We know about blockades from England and French wars of long ago. We had a minute to the break. Do you like the idea of the blockade as opposed to the active combat operations?
2: I think that was very innovative, and I do think it's long term very good. Apparently, I checked this morning. There's a trickle of ships coming through the straits. A few of them, of the few, a preponderance are friends of Iran, China, and such. But we've shut them down, and it hurts them. and how fast it hurts them and how much it hurts them, it's, you know, that's to be revealed, because I don't know, and I don't think it, you know, it's very possible. Like, I think the Secretary of War is very capable and did a good job going to talk in Singapore about America's strategic interest and how we'll pursue them. And he's not looking for domination of Asia. He's looking for a balance of power.
1: And that was a good speech. We'll be right back with Dr. Arn. The Singapore Security Conference was a big deal if you missed it. Obviously, Dr. Arn didn't. Stay tuned. I'll be right back.

0: Did you know there's an investment account that's been around since 1888 and most people have never heard about it until recently? It's not stocks, it's not crypto, it's a trust that was created over a century ago and it's been averaging 29% returns for the past 25 years. To put that into perspective, it beat Apple, it beat Amazon, it beat Microsoft over that same period. 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JP Morgan, Bank of America, some of the biggest banks in the world have been quietly using this for decades, and they've never mentioned it to regular people. 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

0: The Hillsdale Dialogue is underway. I'm Hugh Hewitt. My guest is Dr. Larry Arnn. We're doing a look at some of the events of the week this week, as I occasionally do with Dr. Arnn. All things Hillsdale, including all their online courses, are collected at hillsdale.edu. You can sign up there for Imprimis as well, the free monthly speech digest that comes from Hillsdale. And all of our dialogues on all sorts of subjects dating back 10 years are collected at hugh4hillsdale.com. Dr. Arnn, I was trying to remember, and I can't remember, whether or not you and I were introduced by our late friend Tom Fuentes in 1978 or 1989. It was one or the other, and it was at the Coco's at the intersection of El Toro. But the point doesn't really matter about which year. It's just that we've known each other from California for a long time, and we both have very strong opinions on California. I lived there from 1989 to 2016. You had gone to run Hillsdale before that, but you lived there a long time and concerned yourself about it. So we both kind of root for the state, and we kind of want Pete Wilson back. And what do you make of the fact that Steve Hilton, we won't know for sure for a while, but looks like he made the runoff, and Spencer Pratt, looks like, we won't know for a while, made the runoff in L.A.?
1: Well, isn't that something, you know, I mean, there's a lot to be said for plain talk, and especially Spencer Pratt. He's so plain that he's almost Trumpian in his candor, and he has arrested the country. And, you know, who is that guy anyway? Somebody's house burned down. And he's articulate. And I was asked by my friend Tunku Varadarajaran, who writes for the Wall Street Journal. He said he was going to interview him. I haven't seen the interview yet. He said, what should I ask him? And I said, I don't know what to ask him. He's just going to talk, I said. But find out if he knows anything. Well, since then, he's been in a couple of debates, and he's learned a lot. He's been impressive. Right. So, and you know, the situation is terrible, right? And it's in California. He describes, Spencer Pratt describes a Los Angeles like, you know, I went to Southern California from Arkansas to go to graduate school in 1974. And it looked like a big old Disneyland to me. And it was pretty and it was clean for the most part. There were pockets that were not so, but most of it was. The freeways worked. You know, and it was competently, relatively speaking, managed. And it's decay now, all over the place, right? It's visible. And it's not just you're showing the houses that burned down, right? They didn't have water in the reservoirs to fight the fires. And that's just incompetence and ideology that caused that to happen. So if there's a rebellion underway there about that, God bless them, you know?
0: Now, what I raise is the reality check. They were around when we were there, which was the service, the public sector unions. But the California Teachers Association was big, but it was joined by the prison guards, by the tribes. And now they are joined at the hip with the Service Employees International Union. And they basically run the state. And they do not run it in the interest of the people of California. It would take quite a remarkable uprising of voters to say, enough with the homelessness and the drugs. That's what's driving Pratt. Hilton is driven by a lot of things. Like in the Central Valley, they've hated Democrats forever. But along the coast, if you can get into one of the coastal enclaves, you're kind of removed from it. But no longer. Now the chaos that is California has invaded Marina Del Rey and Newport Beach and San Diego. And so as a result, I think that it's possible one or both of them, if they get through the counting process, which is suspect in my mind, because it takes ballots will be counted if they arrive within 7 days of the close of voting on Election Day. That's a bad thing. And therefore, there's much mischief to be done or thought is being done. Are you an optimist after Tuesday night?
1: My mental weather remains relatively consistent. I think we're in a great battle for the soul of our country, and it's going to go on for quite a while. And ultimately, we're going to win it. But I don't wake up in the morning thinking today is the day.
0: So in California, it would require breaking these deeply embedded political institutions that are funded by public employees, that is, to me, the greatest impediment. Now, I'll be seeing Pete Wilson in July, and Pete Wilson knew how to be a governor. If Hilton gets through to being the governor and needs to use his powers, you think he will do that? California Constitution gives the governor great power. I mean, an enormous amount of power to act.
1: He's
0: in
1: a strong governor, yeah. See, the reason for optimism is, you know, one of the things you look around in your country is there's plenty of things to worry about, but this is still a vigorous country, right? It's productive. There's a lot of entrepreneurship. There's a lot of fight left in it. And you know, you look at Europe and see that we enjoy some advantages here. And so, and now think about the administrative state and its control of everything and the vast complicated system it has formed that's so expensive and consumes, you know, more than half the economy if you include the entitlement programs and the regulatory costs. Well, public choice theory, that economic principle, right? In the end, the subsidies of the few in California are very heavy, and the cost on the many is great. And, you know, a lot of people are leaving. That's one reason the elections run the way they do. A lot of people who are independent people who raise families and have jobs and do businesses have left California. But the remaining ones are still in a large majority who have no real interest in this mess. And so in potential, there's an electoral revolution possible.
0: All right. We will hope that much. Stay tuned, America. I'll be right back with more of the Hillsdale Dialogue. I hope that much, but I'm not at all certain that that much is going to happen. They're cheating. Not cheating. Shouldn't say cheating. The red shift, meaning towards the blue, is underway right now. 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And then my final ask of all you people, it's the final time I'm going to bring up the Angel Tree Camps for this summer. Thank you. Hundreds and hundreds of kids are going to camp because of my audience, but maybe there's one more. Maybe we have one more kid or two more kids. Out of nowhere, Jan Gennaro sent me $1,000, five more kids. Maybe someone like you will do that. All you have to do is listen to Camper Cassidy on why they love it so much.
2: My dad was never in my life. 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And everyone wants to feel loved. Thank you, Angel Tree.
0: 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Kids playing, a little cartoon of kids at the top of QHewitt.com. I'll be right back with Dr. Ron on the Hillsdale Dialogue. 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
3: With SRN News, I'm Ron Taylor. The military says it shot down four Iranian drones that were launched toward the Strait of Hormuz Friday and then struck some of the Islamic Republic's coastal surveillance radar sites in response. U.S. Central Command said on social media that the attack drones posed an immediate threat to regional maritime traffic. Congress is on the verge of providing a massive infusion of cash to the Homeland Security Department. The $70 billion package that was approved by the Senate now goes on to the House and will be able to power President Trump's mass deportation agenda for the remainder of his term. Texas Governor Greg Abbott is concerned that a new factory isn't expected to start work for more than a year on mitigating the New World screwworm fly infestation in his state. The factory breeds sterile flies as part of plans to stop the flies' flesh-eating larvae from threatening the $113 billion cattle industry. This is SRN News.
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0: Welcome back, America. I'm Hugh Hewitt, turning now with Dr. Larry Arnn, president of Hillsdale College, to a broader electoral map. The Democrats have nominated some interesting people. A congressman who was a character witness for the blind shake in the first World Trade Center bombing tower in Michigan. A couple of DSA congressional candidates in Pennsylvania. It appears that Graham Plattner, the very troubled man in Maine, will be the Democratic nominee in Maine, up in Maine. Although the governor, Janet Mills, remains on the ballot, he could still drop out. I mean, he could. We'll see. And then Mr. Al-Sayed in Mission, which is the home of Hillsdale College, and about whom I expect Dr. Arnn will know more than me. And then Peggy Flanagan in Minnesota appears to be leading in that race. These are all radicals, Dr. Arnn. These are not your mother and father's Democrats, or my grandfather, who was a Roosevelt Democrat, FDR, you know, fireman during the Depression. These are different. And do you think they have staying power?
1: Well, if they do, the country is finished. I mean, so you can look at it in three ways. First of all, that kind of politics, in my opinion, cannot be sustained nationally, or the nation cannot be sustained. So I guess I'll say two ways. The other way is there's always been a few extremists present in American politics. A few, right? We've had a Communist Party in America forever. We still have it. We've had a Socialist Party in America. You know, the labor leader, Eugene Debs, you know. All that has been around, and it's a big country, and there's a lot of people in it. And so there's support in pockets for people like that. So that's not going to go away. Is it, you know, the extremes are growing in America, I have the sense, and think it has something to do with social media. The fact that you can just reach a lot of people now, and then we get respect if we get our numbers up on YouTube or something. And that's very different from the quality or truth of the arguments that you're making. So that exaggerates some of this stuff on both the left and the right. Worse on the left, I think, but on both.
0: I also heard Karl Rove, who is a very, very brilliant man, on Tuesday night articulate that one of the worst things that happened to American politics is the rise of a consulting class that will rake in 30% to 40% of dollars given over the internet, and that therefore they tend to want to nominate radicals because radicals attract the $10 and $15 contributions with which they buy second and third homes. I think there's a lot to that. What do you think?
1: Well, you know, sure. There's got to move them. You know, I've taken up woodworking a little bit. And, I've actually cut my
0: fingers. I was going to ask, let's see your fingers.
1: So I'm a real live woodworker now. And, you know, it's not that I'm good, but I let on the wood. That's a badge of honor. Anyway, if you watch what I watch on YouTube is almost exclusively woodworking stuff, but you can just see how it's laid out. First of all, people who are good on woodworking on YouTube tend to be very decent people. You learn about them if you watch them. They tell you how to do things, you know, and they tend to be really different, decent people. There's a guy named the Wood Whisperer. I like him a lot. He's a very serious man. And anyway, there's also crazies. And on the headlines on YouTube, to get you to watch, there's always words like game over and this is the end, or everything is different now. The best of them are not so extreme, but some of them are. And then they have all these little tricks. If you stay to the end, you know, they started out saying, because YouTube apparently tracks all that stuff.
0: Oh, right? Yes.
1: And they get rewarded.
0: Oh, yeah.
1: And so rhetoric has always been interested, just read Aristotle, in keeping the attention of the audience. But the techniques here are quick, and they lend themselves in many cases to extremes. And so that's sort of how you do it, right? And that's bad.
0: And that will produce the kind of candidate.
1: You got woodworking.
0: Maybe we should run the Wood Whisperer.
1: Here's a tip.
0: We'll run the Wood Whisperer.
1: Table saws are very dangerous. Cut me, and apparently every minute somebody's cut with this table saw. So be careful if you do it. But it's fun, and I'm not going to show you. But
0: in the next segment,
1: wife approves.
0: We'll take a break. You can grab that. Don't go anywhere, America. The Hillsdale Dialogue and the Wood Whisperer 2.0 continues right after this.
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0: Welcome back, America. I'm Hugh Hewitt with the president of Hillsdale College, and now I'll be teaching woodworking 101 to the freshmen, I think. Both of my brothers took that up, Doctor. I am not going to do that. I like my fingers. I don't want to cut them, and most of my friends would tell me it's too dangerous. Have you got any exhibits of your work there handy that you can show us?
1: No, not that I can show you. But they're right here. I mean, well, let's say this. In a future episode, I will show you my cabinets that I built.
0: And they're you built cabinets?
1: And they're not quite finished yet. But one bank of them is, and my wife walked in. And see, like, when you start this crazy thing, and by the way, we're teaching carpentry course. I'm not going to teach it, but next term at Hillsdale, we're going to start shop class at Hillsdale College. But and there's huge interest in students with it. But when you start woodworking, you build things for your shop because that's how you learn how to do it. And also, it doesn't annoy the people in your family who have taste, like my wife in my case. And so then eventually, if you get semi-good, you can invade the house. And in my case, the part of the house that is more or less my domain is this study where I'm sitting right now. And the rest of it is a big industrial place. It's a nice house, but college stuff happens here. And my wife runs it, and her stuff is all over the place, right? So now I've encroached into the study, and then we'll see if I get good enough to go out into the public areas.
0: It's the Normandy of your woodworking. You got to get off the beach, Larry. You got to get off the beach.
1: Yeah, I do. Right.
0: Let me move to the last segment for this and the next segment, the redistricting wars. I've had lots of conversations over the last few weeks with many senior and not so senior people, and I think it'll all work out. It doesn't bother me. There's nothing unconstitutional with drawing lines to win partisan races. In fact, in the earlier republic, they would redraw the lines every time a different party took control of the state. So redistricting does not bother me, but the court ruled, finally, conclusively, you may not use race to award benefits or inflict penalties in the course of redistricting. It's that simple. That's the Calais decision. I am not bothered by this, but I thought I would ask you, a student of political theory as well as American politics, whether rampant redistricting bothers you.
1: Well, yes and no. What's important is it's in the 63rd Federalist. No, it's in the 51st Federalist. Madison says that the government has to represent the great body of the people. And so if we got an oligarchy, I mean, we talked about California earlier, that they got the election system cooked and it can't move with public opinion, that's very bad, right? And right now we're in a divided country and elections are narrow and the Congress is narrow, which is one sign, it's a gross big general sign that it's not completely out of hand. The second thing I'll say about it is hallowed. It's called gerrymandering. Elbridge Gerry, that's how he said his name, Massachusetts politician.
0: Correct.
1: Delegate to the Constitutional Convention, agreed to sign it only after the Bill of Rights was introduced. Important man. He did it first in 1812 in Massachusetts. And he drew this district, and it looked like a salamander. And so they renamed it a Gerry or gerrymander. And it's been going on in America ever since then. And it could become an evil that would prevent representation. I read that it's carried so far to its farthest extreme in the blue states, what there's no statewide official or member of Congress from the Republican Party in Massachusetts.
0: Correct.
1: I think that's true. And so it's, that's, so yeah, it's, it, and then there are these attempts to neutralize it, right, to make it nonpartisan. And that those ones, what I've always suspected, there was a great guy who's an expert on this and sort of made his life around it. Alan Hinslow was his name in Claremont. And he favored either a rules-based system where you start up in one corner of the state

0: all the districts have to be continuous and contiguous and compact, and you just draw across the state and see what you get. And the other is nonpartisan commissions. The nonpartisan commission way, it's very difficult to actually achieve that because it's partisan effort, right? And so one of their techniques is to pick judges to be on the commission, and like they're all nonpartisan, or to pick academics to be on the commissions, like they're all nonpartisan. So I think one abiding idea I have is that I'm against a overall centralized, nationalized system. In other words, spread it around and let the political system move with movements of public opinion. And that's harder now, because we have to remember, if you're in 1812, or any time up until 1930, the government is consuming and regulating no more than 12% of the gross domestic product. And now it's more than half. And so the stakes are enormous now, see? And that's why so much effort and energy is poured into it, and why the party increases partisan strife.
1: It does increase partisan, but the great sort of red people moving to red states and blue people moving to blue states has been ongoing and does not show to me to be any signs of decelerating. Michigan remains one of the genuine swing states. Has it tilted one way or the other decisively? And then we'll go to a break. 1 minute, Larry.
0: No, it's still a swing state. We don't know how, there's some good candidates for statewide office this year, and we don't know how that's going to go. But yeah, they're competitive. Yeah, it's... one of my friends who's the gloomiest friend, he's a very good guy. He's very experienced in politics. And he said, Donald Trump brings 5 million votes into electoral politics, and he's not on the ballot ever again. And so that's sort of a dispositive fact for him. I choose not to know.
1: I choose not to know as well. I'll be right back with Dr. Arnn for the final segment of this week's Hillsdale Dialogue. Stay tuned.
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0: Welcome back, America. I wanted to finish today's Hillsdale Dialogue by talking about Revolutionary America, which is the documentary that's in theaters again on June 5th and I think on June 8th. You said, Dr. Arndt, so that will be tonight and on Tuesday night. And give us just a minute on why people ought to go and see this movie, Revolutionary America. It's a Fathom event, so you got to find the theater, which it is showing, but it's across the United States.
1: It's probably the best representation of Revolutionary America ever made on film. And, you know, I made it indirectly. People working for me made it, and I'm in it. But I mean that for this reason. It shows two things about it. First of all, it encapsulates the history from 1763 until the passage of the Constitution beautifully in 2 hours. And its pace is awesome. And that's one thing. The second thing is you can't miss the sense, because it's told in chronological order, you can't miss the sense that they thought they were going to be killed, let alone fail. And they were driven to it. And they just had adopted some principles, and they couldn't put up with the claim by the Parliament and the King that we may govern you without being elected by you in all cases whatsoever, right? That's just despotism, right? Never mind that what they did is mild compared to 20th century despotism, which is unfair, or 21st century, which is, you know, totalitarian. The principle is there, isn't it? We can tax you, and we can regulate your trade, and we can put our troops in your houses, and we can arrest you and put you on a ship, taking months to get to England to be tried, not before a jury of your peers. And our delegate, our designate, the governor's general, they can interfere with the legislature and the operation of the courts. So that's complete, right? That's what, and they were, and then, how are we going to fight these guys? One of the points that I personally make in the film is there's no American who had ever moved a large body of troops under his command from one place to another, let alone deployed them in a battle. And the British were good at that, right? They were very experienced and very capable, right? And then they had complete domination of the seas for most of the revolution. And so it looked hopeless. There's a great quote in it. One guy, who was a heavy man, said to a skinny man who was a delegate, who signed both signed the declaration, "I have the advantage of you. When we are hung, I will go quickly. You may dangle for hours." That's on the morning they went and signed the document.
0: Anyway, well, that is Revolutionary America. It is in theaters tonight near you. Go and find out where it is on Fathom Events. And again, I believe on Tuesday night. And we'll be back with the Hillsdale Dialogues next week. Thank you, Dr. Larry Arndt. Don't go anywhere, America. Stay tuned. I think Larry Elder coming up on the Salem News Channel and most of these radio stations. All of our affiliates, stay with us.
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6: News this hour from Town Hall. I'm Ron Taylor. President Trump gave a speech and met with farmers in Wisconsin in a preview of what his midterm campaigning might look like.
7: We love the farmers. We love everything about your state.
8: The president described the Republican Party as the only option for farmers.
7: As president, I fought for the American farmer like no one has ever fought before. Nobody's like, I'm up here today. I don't need this. I got elected. I'm here because I like the farmer.
8: Trump has scheduled a weekend at his estate in Bedminster, New Jersey, and will then attend game three of the NBA Finals in New York Monday night. I'm Jennifer King.
6: The Treasury Department is warning banks about the risks of serving people living in the country illegally.
9: It's part of the Trump administration's efforts to tighten immigration controls. The Financial Crimes Enforcement Network, or FinCEN, issued guidance following an executive order by President Trump in May. That order requires banks to scrutinize customers' citizenship more closely. But it is less aggressive than initially expected, since it doesn't mandate collecting citizenship information. Treasury Secretary Scott Bessent emphasized preventing illegal aliens from exploiting financial institutions. Banks are pushed to watch for red flags like identity theft and payroll fraud. Haya Pinjwani, Washington.
6: Congress is on the verge of providing a massive infusion of cash to the Homeland Security Department. The $70 billion package approved by the Senate now goes to the House. The Red Hot Knicks are going home two wins away from an NBA championship that the capital of the world has been waiting to see for generations. Jalen Brunson hit a go-ahead free throw with 9.5 seconds left after a turnover by Victor Wembanyama moments earlier. Then Wembanyama missed a jumper at the end of the New York's 105-104 win over the San Antonio Spurs last night for a 2-0 lead in the NBA Finals. Next game is Monday night. News and analysis at townhall.com.
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6: The countdown to the nation's 250th birthday is on. Planned celebrations will include dazzling pyrotechnics, concerts, and an ultimate fighting championship fight on the White House lawn.
11: Officials are also planning a massive 16-day Great American State Fair and a ball drop in Times Square. While President Trump teased that the UFC arena under construction could be permanent, he said, maybe we'll never, ever take it down. The president suggested canceling the state fair concert after many artists pulled out, including Milli Vanilli, the Commodores, and Bret Michaels of Poison. Vanilla Ice, however, said that he is super honored to perform. Bernie Bennett, Washington.
6: Television and movie actors have voted to ratify a 4-year contract with studios and streaming services This comes after union leaders negotiated protections under synthetic actors created by AI. The ratification was widely expected, and a strike never seemed likely. News and analysis at townhall.com. World Cup fans who thought they scored free tickets will now have to pay full price. We hear more on this story from international correspondent Marcella Sanchez reporting.
12: FIFA has canceled World Cup tickets issued to about 60 fans who mistakenly got them for free because of a website error during the checkout process. Soccer's ruling body issued a statement saying it regrets the error and any inconvenience caused, adding that those tickets remain reserved for the fans who were affected to buy at the agreed price. The tickets were sold through the official World Cup site on May 21st. It's the latest glitch in an often controversial World Cup ticketing program. The attorneys general of New York and New Jersey are investigating FIFA for possible violations of consumer protection laws. I'm Marcela Sanchez.
6: You'll find more on these stories at townhall.com. I'm Ron Taylor reporting.
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19: Of course that Kevin show is going to be great. The only thing that could be greater, of course, would be that Donald show. But we don't have that, so we have that Kevin show.
15: Featuring the music of Dick Tunney and the dream in

0: have been asking the question, how do we live? How do we live in a culture that despises God? How do we live in a culture that really has no use for His word? And how do we live as people who desire to structure our lives, hopefully, prayerfully, around those two things? And it's an interesting day for me because I'm out at the Talkers Conference on Long Island today, interacting with the rest of Talk Radio, who I will tell you, if you think that's the culture in the society at large, wait until you get a bunch of media people in the room together. Saphir Jenkins is with us, and Saphir, the atmosphere at the Talkers Conference every year is one of, well, we're the know-it-alls on the radio. We don't need God or His Word or anything else. So it's a very interesting environment for me to be in today, and I want to represent well, and I want to be practicing what we've been talking about. So I think it's kind of interesting that we're talking about legacy and activation of Elijah's story here on the last day. What are we looking at?
1: Yeah, it's been an incredible week and journey thus far as we examined Elijah's experience here in what we're calling the anatomy of a cave. Oh, legacy activation thereof, it really leads us to this de-isolation protocol. He's establishing legacy and succession. We look at it, verses 15 and 16 in 1 Kings 19. And Yahweh says to him, go, return on your way to the wilderness of Damascus. And when you arrive, you shall anoint Hazael to be king over Syria. Jehu, the son of Nimshi, you shall anoint to be king over Israel. Elisha, the son of Shaphat of Abel-Meholah, you shall anoint to be prophet in your place. The beauty of this story is that after Elijah goes through these varying degrees of anxiety, isolation, he now concludes here where God shifts the focus to action, community, and the ability to pass the torch as a cure for his despair. God doesn't coddle Elijah's self-pity, the self-pity he presented with when he approached God. He gives him instead a concrete to-do list. He says, go, return your way. You shall anoint Hazael, Jehu, and Elisha as prophet in your place. And Elijah is therefore commanded to find Elisha and throw his mantle over him. One of the remarkable things about journeying with God is when we face challenge, especially following triumph, and we look to God for answers, oftentimes the answer does not come in the manner in which we expect. So God's first instruction to Elijah here, where he probably just expected some added security, some help holding him and perhaps shielding him from the impending attack. Instead, God's first instruction is go, return. Shuv is the root word for repentance, teshuvah. In Hebrew thought, repentance is not just a feeling of regret. It is literally a physical U-turn. Similarly here, God tells Elijah that the cure for the cave is a physical reorientation back toward reality and back toward community.
0: Hmm.
1: What a remarkable illustration that is there, that God would not say, I'm delivering you out of the harm or out of the circumstances that we face. Rather, he is advising that we return to go back to the community from which we've come. So that as he's blessing, as he's healing and setting us free, we're in a position to advance his kingdom work and build that succession, such as the case here with Elijah.
0: So here's the friends. Here's the deal, friends. We don't get a pass. That at the end of the day, he will be with us. And if he is with us, that is all we need. There's a long time music producer out of Nashville who used to run a music group called Truth. I don't think they're together anymore, but they were kind of a choir. A lot of popular groups came out of them for him, Point of Grace, Avalon, some others. But his name is Roger Breland, and he used to say all the time that until God is all that we have, we sometimes will never know that he is all we need. But once he is all that we have, we then discover that he was all we need. And if he is all we need, then that can be all that we ever have and be fine. And I, that's kind of what Elijah's figuring out here, that, okay, he has the big mountaintop experience, literally. God blasts the enemies, blows their minds. The emoji of the mind blown could be 50,000 times bigger than it is. That's what God did. He's scared of the queen. He's in the cave. He's going through all of these anxiety-riddled exercises of, like, questioning. And yet, at the end, God says, no, I've got you. And if I've got you, then you don't need anything else.
1: Absolutely. And, you know, it's a reminder, too, that the challenge that Elijah faced, it was specifically his. It was specifically tailored for his life, his anxieties, his hang-ups, also for his shortcomings so that God could develop him. When we think about the mantle that the scripture talks of, it's derived from the root Hebrew word, it's adarat, and the root word there is adar, which means majestic, wide, glorious. The adarat itself was actually the physical symbolization of Elijah's authority and his singular burden.
0: Right.
1: So by throwing his adarat onto Elisha, Elijah is physically and psychologically sharing the weight that he carried. He's transitioning from loneliness as a hero now to mentorship. And what better way do we have to find alignment, to find mutual sharing of a burden than to actually develop someone else?
0: Now, that's another whole week of study right there, Sophia. We literally, because, and I think this is true, and if you notice, when at least this is true in my own life, it's been my experience. Let me put it that way. I don't want to subject other people to my experience necessarily, but we all, I believe, need a Paul in our life, and we all need a Timothy in our life. We all need someone who we can turn to and ask for insight and wisdom and say, help me understand what God is saying about this. And we then need to be turned around and pouring that into other people. And it may not all happen at the same time, but I've found largely, Pastor, that when my life is the most content is when I have one of those on each end. I have someone that I can turn to, and I have someone that is turning to me. And I think that's how God intends his people to do his work.
1: Yeah, absolutely. Absolutely. And even while he felt alone and didn't necessarily tap his resource, whom he should be turning to, he certainly finds peace, a sense of accomplishment and reward in finding someone else to pour into.
0: Yeah.
1: And God is remarkable that way, right? So one thing that really still resonates with the rest of this context here in the scriptures, the behavioral activation that takes place. So the way out of the cave, the clinical cure for this isolation, is physical movement and outward-focused tasks. And most often, you have to do something outwardly. You know, oftentimes we're so focused on what we're dealing with, the challenges we're faced with, that we have no room or capacity to do something for others. But God gives Elijah external work to pull him out of his own head. And so Elijah learns that he is a link in a chain, not the chain itself.
0: Yeah. Going back to my own personal experience, what you're saying resonates so strong because I've had really dark chapters of life, but the ones that have turned into something meaningful and something that I've really seen God do something in is when he has said, hey, focus on what you can do for that person there. And in a way, getting my eyes off of my own issues, my own fears, my own anxieties, my own problems is a form of turning them over to him, but so is serving where he sticks you. So if he kicks you back in the game, get in the game.
1: Absolutely.
0: Sophia, this has been so fantastic. We're out of time. Real quickly, if people want to join the congregation at Ruach this weekend, where do they go? How do they find you? And what will you be teaching on?
1: So this weekend we will be at actually First Park Baptist Church. That is at 315 West 7th Street in Plainfield, New Jersey.
0: Okay.
1: And that begins at 10 a.m. They can also continue to follow us. Our website is ruachoutreach.org. to stay abreast of incoming events and look for opportunities to serve, because we're always looking for ways to...
0: And real quick, what's your text for this Sunday?
1: The text for this Sunday, I'm tired of all this, but it really relates to God restoring us and pulling us out of despair.
0: Yeah. When we become a really good message, I think, to follow up on this great week of discussion. Hey, thank you, Pastor, for being with us, and we look forward to having you back.
1: Thank you so much, Kevin.
0: You got it. Calvin McCullough, it's a big broadcast this Friday. Stay here.
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3: With SRN News, I'm Ron Taylor. The military says it shot down four Iranian drones that were launched toward the Strait of Hormuz Friday and then struck some of the Islamic Republic's coastal surveillance radar sites. In response, U.S. Central Command said on social media that the attack drones posed an immediate threat to regional maritime traffic. Congress on the verge of providing a massive infusion of cash to the Homeland Security Department. The $70 billion package that was approved by the Senate now goes to the House and will be able to provide President Trump's mass deportation agenda for the remainder of his term. U.S. employers adding a surprising 172,000 jobs last month as the labor market continued to show resilience in the face of rising costs from the Iran war. The Labor Department reported yesterday that job growth was down slightly last month from a revised 179,000 in April. This is SRN News. I'm Ron Taylor.
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0: everything you need to know about the top headlines of the day and a perspective that will give you some eternity to it. 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It's Kevin McCullough, Monday through Friday, on That Kevin Show. And now, from the Connors and Sullivan Broadcast Studios, the man who is not what he wants to be, but is way grateful that he's not who he used to be, here's
1: Welcome back to That Kevin Show, thatkevinshow.com, for everything related, including the opportunity to blow a kid's mind. Literally, these kids that we're talking about, they're sad. They don't have much to look forward to. Summer's coming up, and it's not going to be a wonderful thing for them. It would likely be a very hot series of days in public housing and concrete boxes and all kinds of things that are just so unattainable in terms of like what you would think for, you know, proper childhood. But the idea, the opportunity of sending these same children instead to a Christian camp to experience nature, to see God's beauty, to experience activities they've never done before, that is the miracle of Angel Tree Camp, and it is one of the reasons why I am so excited to tell you about it. And joining me now is Betsy Wright, who is overseeing much of Prison Fellowship's operations with Angel Tree, and the whole emphasis, Betsy, of reaching these kids. Really, I tell people all the time, Prison Fellowship isn't just about reforming people. It goes so far beyond that. It's bringing people spiritual transformation and family reconciliation and connecting parents and kids that are otherwise separated by, you know, no fault of the kids, but many times by the faults of the parents. But there's such a redemptive aspect of the inmates going through the Bible studies, understanding their relationship to Jesus, many times coming to faith, requesting their kids be given an Angel Tree gift at Christmas or Angel Tree camp in the summer. And it's just, there's few things that warm my heart as much as what you guys are doing.
2: Yes, I am privileged to be able to get to do what I do at Prison Fellowship, serving these families. You know, God redeems any story, and it's so great to be a part of his redemptive work of relationships that are broken between the person and our Heavenly Father, but also within families. And so it's amazing to see those come together.
1: Talk to us about Angel Tree Camp specifically. For you, why is it so special?
2: You know, I'm sure a lot of your listeners have probably been to summer camp and know that that is just a special week of the summer to go hang out with your friends, do the fun things. You're out of the house. You're away from parents. It's just a fun time of it's just having fun. It's relating with friends and just making those connections. But to children with incarcerated parents, a lot of times it's not part of their vocabulary. It's not something parents grew up doing. It's something they've never done. But when we can take a child out of their experience, because these kids carry a heavy burden, not just a lot of times it's the single parent home, or they might be living with grandparents. And so funding is so tight. They don't have access to a lot of the fun things that normal kids would get to do. And just the burden of having a parent who's incarcerated, that loss, that shame that comes with that, is a very lonely and isolating journey for these kids. And so when we can take them and put them out in God's creation, surrounded by loving adults who are going to love them and accept them as they are, and get to share the love of Jesus and the hope that we find in Jesus, it is life transformational for these kids.
1: That's so well said. And I'm thinking, you know, I grew up, my parents were law abiding. My parents didn't smoke or drink or anything. I mean, we were like, you know, fundamentalist Baptist kids. Like, we just stayed on the straight and narrow. But even in a Christian home and a Christian environment, as a kid from the suburbs, going to camp, Christian camp, advanced my discipleship. It reinforced a commitment to the love of Jesus, that he had saved me and that he had a plan for my life. And I remember how potently emotional camp was when I got to the end of my time at camp. I didn't want it to end. It was something so special and so connecting me to so many important aspects of my life and what I really wanted my life to be. And I have to think that for a kid in the suburbs who didn't really have any major needs or anything like that, that walked away with that kind of experience, that for kids that are in these circumstances, and a lot of them in very hard living situations, I mean, think about an uncle or an aunt who's taken custody of one of these kids because the court told them they had to, and they don't really have any, you know, commitment beyond what they're being told to do towards the child themselves. And they kind of, you know, well, the parent messed up and now we have this burden that we have to take care of. These kids get so many messages that are the opposite of anything I experienced growing up. I can only imagine that the camp experience is going to be something that explodes their heart with love and emotion in ways that it's very hard for some of us to even imagine.
2: Yeah, I think sometimes we discount the experience, the spiritual journey that kids go on. And that we think as adults, oh, well, they're kids, they don't really understand, wait till they get older, then they can make an impact. But God does amazing things in calling children to Him. And in bringing healing to kids, whether it doesn't matter where they grew up from, right? It doesn't matter if they grew up in a Christian home or a broken home. God, the Holy Spirit within the Spirit within us talks to the Holy Spirit. You know, there's communion there, and He comforts these kids. And it's amazing to see that they begin to lead at home. You know, they come back transformed. They come back having encountered our Heavenly Father at camp, and their spirit is changed, and they start to lead in the home in that way and bring that message home. Like I hear all the times the kids come home singing the songs, right? They're fun songs, but the message in those songs stick with you and you remember through music. They're reading their Bibles. And so the parents are seeing this changed behavior, the child is completely different from when they left. Yeah. And it impacts that. And the child's like, I want to go to church. And so they're leading in those spaces, and they can be the voice that changes a family.
1: Wow. Another whole reason, friend, why your gift is so important. Every one of the 162 kids that are on the list of names that we're asking you to help get scholarships for camp, every one of them have a parent in prison. Every one of them have gone through the prison program and requested that their child be given the opportunity to be considered. And every one of these kids, friends, are children that I believe desperately need the gospel. And once they interact with it and feel it at work in their life, it will change them forever. And your simple gift of $200 transforms that child's experience from oftentimes one of hopelessness and kind of decay about society and life, to one that you just heard Betsy describe, takes on new hope, new joy, brings the joy of Christ to the people around them, including their family and their home. $200, friends, does that. And I was thinking, by the way, here's the phone number, 888-206-2794, 888-206-2794. 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
2: They all do.
1: Hopefully they find the joy of Jesus in the process. Okay, friends, here's the number, 888-206-2794, 888-206-2794. Kevin McCullough, you can also give online at thatkevinshow.com. 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

0: Welcome back to Times Square. Kevin McCullough, That Kevin Show. Always glad to have you with us and always grateful for the opportunity to make an impact. You've been hearing me talk in just the last few days, maybe for the first time, about my memories as a young kid that just loved summer. Yes, I wasn't in school. That was a big part of it. But getting to go to a Christian camp where I made friends and learned about God and discovered things I had never even dreamed of discovering before all made those summers so magical and just came to life. I never wanted them to end. That's basically the concept behind what our friends at Angel Tree Camps are doing. And here to discuss is my colleague from Salem Media, Tom Tradup, who gets to kind of advocate for different ministries that we do. And Tom, you and I, from the first moment we heard of what Angel Tree was doing, immediately understood the power of it. Because if you've ever gone through one of those summer situations where you've gone to a camp, especially a Christian camp, you walk away just a completely different person.
1: It's totally true, Kevin. And thank you for having me. I grew up in upstate New York, and one of the Finger Lakes, Skaneateles Lake, once the home of Hillary Clinton when she was allegedly our senator, was on the shores of Skaneateles Lake. They had a huge Catholic youth organization, CYO camp, called Lourdes Camp. And my grandmother owned a cottage not far from there. And even though I wasn't Catholic and I wasn't part of their camp, they would allow me to come over and participate in the activities with the kids. There was horseback riding and swimming and archery and the kinds of things you get to do in the fresh air. But the reason that this is such a special campaign is because we're dealing with exclusively children who have a mom or dad in prison, as you mentioned. And a lot of them are in, it sounds like a stereotype, but it's true. They are in, trapped in hot cities, in bad neighborhoods, gangs, drugs nearby, maybe with a caregiver who isn't terribly happy that they're there, but they're taking care of the child. And so here's an opportunity for somebody to donate a few dollars and to literally transform a kid's life by sending them to an Angel Tree camp. They get in the fresh air and they have Christian fellowship. And it is, having been there myself with some of our other hosts on Salem, it is a life-changing experience for these kids.
0: I know that as a dad, and my kids have just gotten to the age where they've been going to camps in recent years, but I know that as I watch them leave and come back, I understand the effervescent joy that they describe everything that they did. And they want to tell me, like, when they walk in, they're like, "Dad, on day one, when we got there, when we went to register, you know, we had our first orange soda pop." And then and they just, like, walk me through, like, every second of the day. Part of that is because the memories are so potent that are being imprinted on them that they just, like I said, they don't want it to end. They want it to live forever. And I think for Angel Tree kids, you were telling me off air yesterday that these kids kind of come in with a certain expectation, very nervous, not knowing if there's going to be anybody else like them. And they walk away with almost identical feelings as my own kids. Explain how that works.
1: Well, little McCulloughs are little versions of you. They are already gregarious and happy to outgoing kids, and they just want to go have the experience. A lot of these children, unfortunately, because of the stigma that's attached with, we call them the silent victims of crime, mm-hmm. because they didn't do anything wrong. Mom or dad, or in some cases both, are in prison for something they did, but the children didn't do anything. But other kids in their schools or in their neighborhoods tease them, "Ha ha, mom or dad is in prison and jailbird," and all that kind of thing. So when they get a chance to go to camp, they don't know sometimes that every other one of the kids at the Angel Tree camp also has a parent in prison. So the first day they walk in, as you said, with their head down low and, "Gee, I hope nobody finds out about my parents." And about halfway through the day, one of the other kids will sidle up to them and say, "How long is your dad in for?" And he goes, "What do you mean?" "Well, and my pop robbed a bank," or whatever he did. And pretty soon, it doesn't take long, they find out every other child in the camp has a parent in prison. That opens them up. By dinner time, they've shared hot dogs and beans, and they're having a good time running around. And On Tuesday, it's horseback riding, and on Wednesday, it's swimming. And by Friday, these once sort of, shy children who were afraid to talk to anybody, you have to literally peel them off the counselors to get them back onto the bus to go home. It's such a wonderful experience. And during all that, they're learning the gospel. They're being given Christian fellowship. Some of them are hearing about Jesus for the very first time. And that's the kind of investment that when somebody ponies up $200 or whatever they can afford, that's what it takes to send a child to Angel Tree Camp for a week of fresh air and Christian fellowship. I can't think of a better way to invest $200.
0: Yeah, no, I think you're totally right. And friends, if you think if you question whether or not that's a deal, I just want you to know, when we're looking at sleepaway camps for kids in the tri-state area, you're talking about $500 at the bare minimum to maybe $1,000, maybe $1,500 for the week for the kids to go to some of these camps. And it's not any slight against any of those camps. They're all Christian camps doing a great job. Angel Tree has just figured out a way to make it really cost efficient, but also make it very meaningful. Let me give you a phone number, because what I don't want to just tell you about this. Obviously, we're talking about it because I want you to do something. And there are 162 kids on the list whose names we want to take off one by one. 888-206-2794, 888-206-2794, and a $200 gift will supply that full week of camp to the child. And again, these are kids coming from very specific scenarios. You were talking about hot cities, Tom Tradup. That's a literal description of the housing projects in New York, where you're in a concrete box built on a concrete asphalt playground that's going deep into the concrete underground and, you know, 40 floors into the air, and there's no air conditioning, and it's all just being baked all summer long. These kids, you pull them out of that situation, you pull them out of that questionable neighborhood, you put them in this. Some of these kids have never seen stars in their life.
1: And they're
0: at camp and they're like, what are those things? I mean, it's like they're literally blown away. Just imagine, friend, if you could just be in their shoes for a second, having never experienced any of that, and all of a sudden be inundated with the beauty of nature, be inundated with the beauty of a lake, and maybe getting to hear a Bible story by a lake while the sun sets. I mean, when we say that these are gospel-forward camps, they are. The Angel Tree is concerned about their salvation. They want to make sure that these kids know Jesus. And Tom, part of that is because Angel Tree is part of Prison Fellowship. They've never looked at just the convict himself as the issue. They want to help the whole family. This is
1: yes.
0: They have the prison Bible studies that these parents go through, and at the conclusion of it, they get to request camp for their kid by name, and that's how the kids are exposed to it. I mean, this is all about redemption of the person.
1: It's an amazing ministry started by Chuck Colson years ago, and they do Angel Tree Christmas programs. They have sports camps featuring some of the NFL teams, Dallas Cowboys, Atlanta Falcons, and they really are a year-round ministry for the families of prisoners, not just the prisoners themselves. As you said, they do have Bible studies in prison. They do an awful lot of great work, but we're so blessed to be part of it, and people say to me many times, why should I help a kid who I will never meet? And the answer is, you're going to turn that kid from an introvert, maybe sourpuss looking for trouble on the streets kid, into a good citizen who's got a faith-based way of looking at life after a week at Angel Tree Camp, and it makes them into a powerful part of our society. And that's the blessing that we all get.
0: Well, that's the beauty of what we can do through redemption, and hopefully it has a spiritual benefit, obviously, for the family, but it has a societal benefit. So you're actually improving, you're doing something tangible for the world around you. And for those of you that are always like, oh, Kev, you're feeding kids on, you know, foreign planets and stuff. Well, no, we're not. But in this case, we're definitely not. We are helping children right here in the U.S. that would otherwise be overlooked, forgotten, and probably ignored for most of the summer. This is going to give them an experience like they have never even dreamed of. They don't even know what to dream about because they've never experienced anything like it, and it will be something that they will never, never forget. Let me give you that phone number one more time. It's 888 888- 206-2794, 888-206-2794. 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

0: With SRN News, I'm Ron Taylor. The Red Hot Knicks are going home, two wins away from an NBA championship that the capital of the world has been waiting to see for generations. Jalen Brunson hit a go-ahead free throw with 9.5 seconds left after a turnover by Victor Wembanyama moments earlier. Then Wembanyama missed a jumper at the end of the New York's 105-104 win over the San Antonio Spurs last night for a 2-0 lead in the NBA Finals. Texas Governor Greg Abbott is concerned that a new factory isn't expected to start work for more than a year on mitigating the New World screwworm fly infestation in his state. The factory breeds sterile flies as part of plans to stop the flies' flesh-eating larvae from threatening the $113 billion cattle industry. Abbott has pledged that Texas will help the Department of Agriculture accelerate construction of the $750 million breeding facility. This is SRN News.
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0: 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And that's because that kid went to an angel tree camp and had an amazing experience finding Jesus and learning all about life. Here to tell us why it's so good is Tom Tradup, who's been an advocate for Prison Fellowship and Angel Tree for a long time. And Tom, I think there's something very sweet, very innocent, very pure about a child that goes to camp for the first time. They're kind of not knowing what to expect, even if their parents haven't been in prison. I mean, just regular kids that are growing up in the suburbs feel this way. But imagine the multiplied impact of living in high-rise projects in a hot city where the sun beats down and there's no air conditioning and you're surrounded by gangs and crime and all the rest of it. And you get to be taken out of that environment and put in a place where your feet touch grass. And you get to see what a tree feels like up close. And you get to, I don't know, ride a horse or paddle a paddle boat or take a canoe up a creek. You get to do all of this stuff that you've never done before. And the emotional impact of it, I think of it as like kind of like an exploding marker in some of those illustrations where kids get to color things and the color changes in it, and as it becomes like more 3D, the more they color. That's what you're doing to this kid's experience when he goes to summer camp. It's a life that they've never dreamed of, and it just takes them by surprise.
1: So many people who are watching and listening can't relate to what you just said, but it's totally, totally true. If you've ever seen the movie West Side Story, or if you go back further into the old black and white Glenn Ford Blackboard Jungle movie, that's where these kids live. I mean, the excitement is, oh, I get to go on the basketball court for half an hour and run around on the hot concrete. They may have a park in their neighborhood that's got one teeter-totter that, you know, 80 kids are trying to play on. Here's an opportunity where they get on a bus, they go out of the city. They are experiencing suburban and then rural life for the first time, and they get off that bus, and man, it's like in the opening of The Wizard of Oz, to keep the movie theme going, when Dorothy goes from black and white into Technicolor, they suddenly are at a summer camp that is a Christian fellowship from morning till night. They get three squares a day where they sit together with other kids, all of whom have a mom or dad in prison. So they don't feel in any way ostracized or like they're the odd person out. It's such an amazing experience for them. And because of you and your dollars that you donate, the miracle happens. It truly is a transformation of them in a way that changes their life for eternity.
0: And I think that when you're talking about wanting to have an impact on the next generation, you know, there's a lot of things that we can kvetch and complain about easily, and how culture goes wrong and all the things, fatherlessness and all the things that take place. And you're taking them to a completely different level of life. And I really believe it's the best thing. I had a personal fondness for Christian camp when I was a kid growing up, and I didn't grow up in any of the challenges that these kids have. So imagine the impact it makes on them.
1: One of the things that they tell me is that, and I hear this from kids at several of the camps that we've visited, biggest thing for them, other than sitting around a campfire, because campfire is a huge deal, and never seen one of those before, is breakfast. A lot of them never get breakfast. And to have an opportunity to race across the lawn and get to the cafeteria, and they've got a woman who looks like Aunt Bee on the Andy Griffith Show mixing up pancakes. Some of them have never seen a pancake. Yeah, can you imagine this? And to get bacon and eggs or pancakes.
0: And to go back and to sit with their friends. To be like not worried about. Like,
1: yeah, it's just crazy how wonderful it is for them to take things that we take for granted home with them and to be excited about it. And it just really transforms their lives. I don't know how other to say it.
0: In rural Louisiana, where I went to camp, there was a cook that lived in the town where the camp was located. And towards the end of my time there, she could only come in one day a week. But when I first started going to camp there, she was there all 5 days of the work week. And her name was Aunt Mona, and elderly black lady, sweetheart. She would come in and make these biscuits on Wednesday. That from scratch, nobody knew the recipe. Only Aunt Mona knew the recipe. Those of us that were on kitchen staff for our counselor duties, we would try to figure out what was in the recipe. She'd never tell it to anybody.
1: Beef.
0: But then after we would have our lunch on Wednesday with an ample amount of Aunt Mona's wonderful biscuits rolls in us, we would all ask her to come out and sing because she had this lovely singing voice. And at like 96 years old, she would kind of hobble her way to the front of the dining hall. She had a little microphone and she'd sing us a song, and it was always an old spiritual of some sort. And it was like the highlight of the week, and talk about something that nobody had experienced. But for me, camp always meant not only food, but good food, and maybe better food than these kids have ever tasted in their life. Because as you said, that's kind of like the Nonas are all in the kitchen doing the stuff for the camps. And so it's all really good stuff. Friends, it's so simple to do. It's a one-time gift of $200. Takes one child to camp this year. 888-206-2794. 888-206-2794. You can also do it by going to thatkevinshow.com and clicking the banner at the top of the page. thatkevinshow.com. 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Kevin McCullough, stay with us.
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with us. It is That Kevin Show, thatkevinshow.com. All things related to the show are found there. You can get the podcast. You can join the newsletters. And we've got several that are kind of cool. If you want to think and talk about travel, we do that. There's a food newsletter there. There's the things that we do on the show every day, and you can get them delivered in your inbox, and it's just really cool. And I would really strongly recommend that you join us, because you don't want to miss any part of what happens. And I

those of you listening to me right now, those of you hearing me on the radio or via the podcast, because I was thinking back to we've only been on the air 5 months, and I'm thinking about what we have accomplished together in that time. Let me recount some of these for you. I actually put a little thing up on Instagram if you want to go see it for yourself. But 228 human slaves have been freed since our time together started. In the month of January, we helped 346 unborn babies and their mothers receive the help that they need so that those babies will be born. Just something little, providing an ultrasound for a mom who has bad information about what her pregnancy is about. But we did that. And because of that, 346 children and 346 moms are impacted directly because of what we did together. And I started thinking about this stuff, and my eyes started welling up. I started getting tears. I was so moved that just in those first few weeks, 228 human slaves, mostly women and some of their children, were able to be given freedom and given a safe place to live and a place to enjoy the rest of their days with. And 346 babies and their moms were touched. Now that's, I don't know, 600 people or something in just the first month. But then, and this blew me away, I went and looked it up. You helped us feed 1,938 starving children for the next year. 1,900 children will eat every day for the next year. Oh, and they all got clean drinking water too, which is probably more costly than the food. But friends, you poured out your heart on these kids. You poured out your heart for these moms, for these slaves. You just opened your heart and said, I love you, and I'm going to do what I can to help. And additionally, we've helped 67 kids get to camp already. And I'm looking at this going, that's 2,579 lives that in the 5 months that we've been together, in those 5 months, we have changed 2,579 people's lives for the better because of what we did together. And I'm sitting here going, I don't know of other radio shows that make that impact. I don't know of other media personalities that have audiences that care that much about the world around them. Friends, I am humbled and overwhelmed with how much you care for the people and the world that God puts in our path. And it's one of the reasons why I want to see those other 95 school children, or children of incarcerated parents rather, be able to go to camp on scholarship through Angel Tree. I don't want to leave those 95 kids out of the amazing story of what this year is. It costs $200 to get one of them to the Angel Tree camp, which is way low. If you try to send a kid to a sleepaway camp, you're spending more than that on every camp that you can. The camps help subsidize some of the cost, and that's how Angel Tree is able to do this. But every one of them has an incarcerated parent. Every one of them has a parent who has completed a Bible study program, and most of them have received Jesus as their Savior in prison. And now they have nominated their child to receive a scholarship so that that child can go to a Christian camp and in a beautiful setting be introduced to the same Jesus that saved them in prison. They want their child to find that Jesus at camp, at Christian camp. Please go to thatkevinshow.com like so many of you already have and be as generous as you can. We are running out of time. I think I have about 10 days to get the final 95 kids sponsored, which means we need to do about 10 kids a day to get this done. And we've averaged, I don't know, 4 or 5 kids a day for a lot of this campaign. But it's a heavy lift now. We need to do 10.

10 kids a day. If you are able to do that, that's just, by the way, 10 people doing a $2,000 gift. If we did 10 people doing $2,000, all of those kids would be covered. And if you could do, more than that, that would help as well. But if we just had 10 of you that said, okay, I'll do 20 of those kids, that would be amazing. But most of you can't do that. I can't do that. But we could do something together. And if you could give $200 and I give $200, there's two more kids that are taken care of. Could you search your heart? You've already been so generous this year. You've already done so much. But I'm going to ask one more time. Could you find it in your heart to dig in and say, okay, let's get a kid to camp. ThatKevinShow.com. Click the top of the page. ThatKevinShow.com. 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
1: With SRN News, Ken Lorman in Washington. Six more states held primary elections this week, and the top Republican in Congress is concerned about many of the results. On the Salem News program this week on Capitol Hill with Tony Perkins, House Speaker Mike Johnson says Democrats seem intent on nominating far-left radicals for the House and Senate.
2: The farther and farther left candidates are making their way through these primaries, and some of them are prevailing, heading down into runoffs. Really dangerous people with really dangerous ideologies. They're Marxists, and they want to turn America into that. So we have to defeat them. This is a battle of ideologies. We say it often. The widening chasm between the two parties, it's, you know, in terms of our philosophy, has never been as great as it is, and that's why the stakes are so high.
1: Speaker Johnson's full interview will be heard on This Week on Capitol Hill. It's broadcast beginning at 10 a.m. Eastern Time on the Salem News Channel. This is SRN News.
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6: All right, friends. Kevin McCullough, glad to have you with us. Just a few minutes left in today's show, and I just want to reiterate what I said earlier. If there are five of you that will stand with us today that will say, I am not going to let these precious kids who have nothing working in their favor. They don't have a stable home life. They don't have two parents that aren't in prison. They don't have so much in life they are robbed of. And yet, they have this. They have all of this in common. They have a parent who's in prison, who has gone through the Bible study program for Angel Tree Prison Fellowship. And in prison, for the Prison Fellowship Angel Tree program, once they've completed it, they've been given the opportunity, and they have requested, they have nominated, if you will, their child to be allowed to go to a Prison Fellowship Angel Tree camp this summer in all 50 states, for the one closest to them, to be able to go to an Angel Tree camp this summer so that they can experience Jesus, so that their child can know the God who made them, so that they can begin to learn about how God loves them and why it's so important. And friends, my earnest pleading with you is that today we would help at least five children, that five of you would be courageous enough to say, I'm going to care about these kids that nobody else cares about. The rest of the world has given up on them. Their parents are in prison. They're getting what their family deserves. That's how everybody else thinks about it. We, as followers of Jesus, we should be thinking about it from the perspective of, what does Jesus want for these kids? What if one of them turns out to be the Billy Graham of his generation? What if one of these Angel Tree kids this year finds Jesus and spends eternity in heaven in ways that they don't even understand or realize could be possible now? Friends, it's so vital. And that's why I put the challenge out there. I will match the first five children that we send to camp today at 888-206-2794, 888-206-2794. I'm going to match you child for child personally. I need five of you to go and say, take a name off the list. I'm taking care of that child's scholarship to camp. The only way these kids get to camp is through scholarships because they don't have money. And Angel Tree understands how expensive camping is. If you go to a commercial camp, you're paying $500 to $1,000 for the week of sleepaway camp for that kid. They're doing it for $200 per child in all 50 states. Kids whose parents are incarcerated, who under no fault of the child at all, find themselves living in a situation that's horrible. You rescue them out of that. You take them to the beautiful outdoors. They ride a horse. They swim. They learn about Jesus. They open their Bible. They begin a relationship with him. They make friends with other kids that have had similar circumstances when they show up thinking nobody's going to like them because their parents are in prison. Friends, this is such unadulterated good. How can we not help? How can we not help when the future, the salvation of these children hang in the balance? Friends, my plea with you is, will you join me in this effort? And I will put my money where my mouth is. I need five people to stand up and say, yes, we will help a child today. Kevin, we've been listening to you for the first 3 days. Now it's time to take action. And we're ready to go. Friends, there's 162 kids on my list. I want all of them to be sent to Angel Tree Camp this summer. 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
8: News this hour from Town Hall. I'm Ron Taylor. NASA has temporarily ordered astronauts to take shelter during repairs to fix a fresh leak aboard the International Space Station.
9: The five astronauts moved into the SpaceX capsule that is docked at the station while cosmonauts work to fix the leak, which is on the Russian side of the orbiting laboratory. NASA spokesperson Bethany Stevens said via X the decision was made out of an abundance of caution. The crew left the capsule and returned to regular operations after repair work was paused. That part of the space station has suffered from cracks and leaks over the years. NASA and Roscosmos decided to do a more extensive repair after fresh problems were found. Bernie Bennett reporting.
8: President Trump says he'll stay involved with the Kennedy Center, sounding more defiant than last week when a judge blocked his plans for a major restoration.
10: And a lot of people have asked me to stay involved with the Kennedy Center. We had a judge who's totally conflicted, but that's all right. He's a totally conflicted judge. He should be ashamed of himself. But they've asked me in the strongest of language to stay involved with the Kennedy Center. We want to see, because the building will... I mean, it's very dangerous, number one. Number two, it was losing for years tremendous amounts of money. So I'm concerning that. But a lot of people have asked me to get it fixed. We have to fix the Kennedy Center, or we're both physically and from the standpoint of attendance.
8: The president says he wants his new acting director of national intelligence to cut the office, which has already been significantly scaled back during his second term. President Trump noting aboard Air Force One, the size of the office has been way too high for way too long. Lebanon's president and prime minister are criticizing Iran for rejecting the latest ceasefire deal between the Lebanese government and Israel. In separate remarks yesterday, they said their country should not be used by Tehran as a bargaining chip in its talks with Washington. News and analysis at townhall.com.
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8: FIFA has announced that it will now allow fans to bring their own water bottles to some stadiums during the World Cup, adjusting a policy that had barred spectators from bringing refillable water bottles into the tournament's 16 stadiums across North America, including some with limited or no shade from the sun. Noted actor Anthony Head has died.
13: British actor Anthony Head was known for his TV role as Rupert Giles, the watcher who guided Buffy the Vampire Slayer. He was also a villainous ex-husband on Ted Lasso, the Prime Minister in Little Britain, and Uther Pendragon on BBC's Merlin.
14: How do you expect anyone to fear a king who does not know his own mind?
13: Head's career spanned five decades. After training at the London Academy of Music and Dramatic Art in the 1970s, he appeared in West End and major British stage productions. In a statement, his daughters Daisy and Emily Head say he died at age 72 of complications from pneumonia. I'm Jennifer King.
8: More news at townhall.com. Various rumors and mistrust have persisted in the Eastern Democratic Republic of the Congo as the region battles an Ebola outbreak.
15: The rare Bundibugyo type of Ebola has taken locals by surprise after weeks of spreading unnoticed. Hundreds of cases were suspected when the outbreak was declared in May, but many dismissed the news as a Western conspiracy. Like many people living in Eastern Congo, Shanti Jokis has struggled to make sense of the outbreak. She laments that there were so many rumors about Ebola that people didn't know what to believe. She says the rumors I hear are that people don't believe Ebola exists and now people are afraid to go to the hospital. I'm Charles Villadesma.
8: The Red Hot Knicks are going home, two wins away from an NBA championship that the capital of the world has been waiting to see for generations. At the end, New York's 105-104 win over the San Antonio Spurs last night provided a 2-0 lead in the NBA Finals. News and analysis at townhall.com.
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20: Larry Elder here, the sage from South Central, the Prince of Pico Union, the czar of common sense, the great Eldersky, Don Lorenzo. Welcome to the program. No victocrats allowed because we've got a country to save. 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
20: T. 888-971-SAGE. 888-971-7243. I am Larry Elder. We are Salem News Channel. Happy Friday, everybody. Twice as many jobs were created last month than experts predicted.
0: And get this, the jobs numbers for the previous 2 months have now been revised upward. The vote count for governor of California and for mayor of L.A., according to the Secretary of State of California, will go on for more than 30 days, maybe 35 days. Why is ballot harvesting even legal? President Trump issues a message to the people of Iran. Massive Medicaid fraud in Ohio and in California. A Democrat congressman who called Trump a pedophile because of the Epstein files is being investigated by the House Ethics Committee over allegations of sexual misconduct. In the trial of a black teenager who stabbed a white teenager to death at a track meet in Texas, the race card has been played by the defense because there are no blacks on the jury. The Democratic Party is still standing by Graham Plattner despite his Nazi tattoo and the allegations made against him by his ex-girlfriends. And DHS Secretary Mark Wayne Mullen defends his agency against attacks by Dems during a congressional hearing. And if we have time, back in 1981, economist Thomas Sowell squared off against a panel of four on NBC's Meet the Press. It was epic. They should have brought their friends. 888-971-SAGE, 888-971-7243. Dissent, of course, is welcome. You need not lie about who you are or why you're calling. Now, let's talk about the economy. Employers added 172,000 jobs last month. That's twice what the air quote experts expected. And the jobs numbers for March and for April have been revised upward by a combined 93,000 jobs. That makes an average of 188,000 a month from March through May, making it the best 3 months of hiring since early 2024. According to the research director at Yale's University Budget Lab, they've got a budget lab, Ryan Nunn, the research director, said, quote, Friday's report really is a positive surprise, particularly given the headwinds from the Iran conflict, which clearly led to a much higher energy price and which are going to act to slow down economic activity to some degree, end of quote. I'm just shocked that things are doing well, despite Donald Trump, drill, baby, drill, despite the big, beautiful bill, no tax on tips, no tax on overtime, tax breaks for seniors on Social Security, being able to expense purchases 100% in the first year. I'm just really shocked. Mass deportations probably also creating job opportunities. Federal employees, the numbers have never been this low in decades because so many of them have been dismissed or retired and not rehired. The DOGE savings have been massive. I'm just shocked. $15 trillion, is it, in investments Trump has gotten since Trump 2.0? Here is what Scott Bessent said, the Secretary of Treasury, about the economy despite the Iran conflict, number 43.
1: Congressman, I would say the economy is very strong. We are experiencing a short-term elevation in prices due to the Iran conflict. That will come down. That what the other side doesn't want to talk about is job growth is strong. Except for April, we have seen real wage growth every month since President Trump took office. They don't want to talk about that 2.6% economic growth despite the shutdown in the fourth quarter of last year. And despite the Iran conflict, we will get on the other side of this, and we are creating jobs. And importantly, Congressman, these are jobs for Americans, not the 5, 10, 20 million illegals that flooded across the border during the Biden administration.
0: Now, he testified and said this before the jobs report came out this morning. Here is Secretary Bessent squaring off against Pocahontas, number 16.
2: Literally signed the 113-page document publicly listing all of his individual stock trades at the same time that he is making decisions affecting those stocks. So you're going to sit here with straight face and say it's not a conflict of interest for the President of the United States to do that?
1: I'm going to say this body needs to get its house in order first.
2: How about we get the White House in order at the same time?
1: I would encourage you to do that.
2: I don't trade in individual stocks. I don't own any individual stocks. My house is in order.
1: Senator, you're very rich.
2: Mr. Secretary.
1: Others on this committee can't say that, Senator.
2: Let's look at some individual trades. On January 6th, Donald Trump purchased up to $1 million worth of NVIDIA stock. 1 week later, his administration changed U.S. policy and loosened the rules on export controls so that NVIDIA could sell its chips to China. Now the price of NVIDIA stock is through the roof. So, Secretary Bessent, you said last year if any private citizen traded the way members of Congress do, quote, the SEC would be knocking on their door. So my question is, should the SEC be knocking on President Trump's door to start an investigation over this trade?
1: Again, if this body wants to ban individual stock trading, which I would advocate for yourselves, start there. And if you want legislative action to continue, that's your prerogative.
2: So it's our prerogative. So you would support our saying that President Trump should be investigated over this?
1: I would support you getting your house in order, Senator.
2: And how about the White House getting its house in order?
1: Again,
2: would you support that investigation?
1: Please lead by example.
2: I would like to see the President of the United States lead by example. You say there should be an investigation when that kind of activity takes place. How about we start with the White House?
1: Let's do one more. The President
2: Trump bought tens of thousands of dollars worth of stock in Robin Hood and the Bank of New York Mellon Corporation, known as BNY. On April 6th, your Treasury Department announced it had chosen the financial agent to implement the new Trump accounts program, BNY, and its partner, Robinhood. Both stocks, of course, have risen since then. So, Secretary Bessent, let me ask you a different question. If these stock purchases that Trump made were made using inside information, would that be illegal?
1: I'm not a lawyer. I'm not going to speak to that. And I think,
2: would it be worth investigating? You don't have to be a lawyer.
1: Why don't we investigate many people on this committee, Senator?
2: And you don't think the White House should have to follow the same set of rules that are already the law?
1: I think you should get your house in order here.
2: My house is in order. Thank you, Mr. Secretary.
1: And you should have your fellow committee members, mostly on your side of the aisle, do the same. We need stronger
2: anti-corruption rules and conflict of interest rules in Washington for everyone. And that includes the president and it includes Congress. And instead of draining the swamp, what Donald Trump is doing is he is enriching himself by taking advantage of his position.
0: Very clear. You want to change the rules? You want to change the statutes? Change them. Very clear. A whole bunch of people in Congress, Nancy Pelosi being one of the primary examples, have somehow enriched themselves, arguably through insider trading. And as Scott Bessent very calmly said, I suggest you get your house in order. Lead by example. This is Bessent versus Oregon Senator Wyden over Wyden's son's relationship with Jeffrey Epstein. 21.
1: And I had hoped to keep this in terms of the economy. Senator Wyden has mendaciously slandered the Treasury building in an attempt to cover up his son having an investment meeting with Jeffrey Epstein to ask for funding. Thank you.
3: Mr. Chairman?
4: Yes.
3: Let's be clear here. Nobody is interested in the ramblings of a capo in the most corrupt regime in American history. We want to get some facts about this deal. That's what we're here for. Thank you.
4: Well, thank you, and I will ask my questions first today.
1: And we would like to hear what Adam Wyden and Jeffrey Epstein talked about. Your son's largest investment position was Rick's Cabaret. So did your son and Jeffrey Epstein talk about pole dancing as he begged him for money using your limited credibility?
4: Should I just proceed? I'm going to proceed with my questions, and Mr. Secretary.
0: That was awkward. 888-971-SAGE, 888-971-7243. The vote counting in California continues for governor and for Los Angeles. Why is ballot harvesting okay? I want every father and grandfather listening to hear this. 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
1: 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I am Larry Elder. We are Salem News Channel. As we head into another weekend, can I please ask you to take a moment out of your busy schedule to bless a boy or girl who is looking at summer without their mom or dad because their parent is in prison. This is our final week, final day, although you can give, of course, during the weekend. Children of prisoners, through no fault of their own, miss out on so many childhood memories, the kind that you and I had when we went to our first summer camp. Some of these kids have never gone to a summer camp. And many of them will get into trouble with law because they feel angry and isolated. But you and I can break that cycle of crime by sending a child for a life-changing week at an Angel Tree camp. Go to my website, LarryElder.com. 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
2: 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It was kind of hard because it was just me and my mom. 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And everyone wants to feel loved. 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
1: 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Before we get into California voting, here is more with the Secretary of Treasury. This is versus Congressman John Larson of Connecticut, number 26.
3: Are you in favor of eliminating the gas tax?
4: We have moved to...
3: Are you in favor of eliminating the gas tax?
4: We would like to work...
3: Are you able to answer that, or is that not...
4: Well, if I'm not interrupted, I can, Congressman.
3: Well, I'm waiting for your answer.
4: We have moved... We have asked Congress to move to eliminate the gas tax. That is done through statute.
3: You have moved that. So you're in favor of eliminating the gas tax?
4: We have asked for that.
3: So we can join bipartisanly today because you're in favor to eliminate the gas tax?
4: Again, the White House has asked for it, sir.
3: They have? Why isn't it before the committee for a vote?
4: I don't run the agenda.
3: Well, it's good to hear that we're in favor of something that we can work on bipartisanly that will help relieve people who need it the most. Forgive me, but people in my district aren't doing cartwheels over this economy.
1: So this congressman is blasting away at Secretary Bessette over the gas tax, wants it eliminated. Bessette said, yeah, we've already called for that. You have? Hey, welcome to California, highest gas taxes in the nation. Here is Bessette versus Congresswoman Linda Sanchez, number 28.
5: I think it's pretty safe to say that this is probably the most corrupt Treasury Department in our nation's history.
4: And while
5: I
4: am going to
5: while you
4: have
5: dance
4: to take
5: around questions
4: exception
5: to protect
4: that,
5: Trump,
4: that is
5: Americans
4: statement.
5: Are suffering in Trump's spiraling economy.
4: And
5: inflation is now rising faster than average hourly wages.
4: Nah.
5: Gas prices are at an all-time high with the war in Iran. The cost of groceries has risen 3.2% over the past years. And prices on most goods have gone up because of Trump's tariffs. So I don't see how you could call that anything other than a failure of the most corrupt Treasury Department in history.
6: Your time has expired, Ms. Sanchez.
5: Thank you. My time has expired.
6: Secretary, I would love for you to respond to the accusations at your department, because I think you were due the opportunity for that.
4: The Congresswoman is slanderous. She has nothing but the unsubstantiated opinions, and I will not stand for that. There is nothing corrupt. We move at the highest levels, and just because she cannot get the answer she wants, if she would like to give me facts, she seems long on facts, short on facts, long on hot air, and I will not stand for that. Yeah, that's great.
6: Mr. Arrington is recognized.
4: Disgrace to make a remark like that.
7: Apparently, my colleagues had a sudden interest in the rule of law. I wonder if you asked her if she thought illegal immigrants should be detained and deported or caught.
1: Highest gas prices ever? Are you serious? And this is him taking on an enraged Representative Boyle, number 29.
4: The American people were torched under the Biden administration.
8: Oh, my God. I wish I had a dollar for every time you or on someone on the Republican side brought up Biden's name. If I did, I might have as much money as you have, Mr. Secretary.
4: You lost 22% of your purchasing power because that's what happened.
8: So the American people are wrong. The fact that by a 3-to-1 margin, they disapprove of this president and your performance on the economy. They're wrong.
4: The Democratic House has 17% approval rating.
8: Now, I understand why you don't want to answer the question. I forgot to mention, reclaim my time. I forgot to mention, consumer sentiment is at an all-time low. So the numbers on the approval rating of this president on the economy are the lowest since the Great Recession. But in terms of consumer sentiment, which actually does measure whether or not people are optimistic about their future, the lowest in the history of a poll that dates back to 1952.
4: Well, let's look at the underlying data. Two-thirds of those are Democrats. The Democrats...
8: Two-thirds of those polls. Fox News, The Economist, all the polls are wrong.
4: You're citing the University of Michigan and...
8: There have been other surveys as well, but the
4: Democrats
8: Michigan survey...
4: who listen to this kind of twaddle, the vote in the single digits, teens, whatever, Republicans... They vote much higher, and that's how you get...
8: I don't even know what you're saying, Mr. Secretary.
4: No, I don't think you know what you're saying. I know what I'm
8: saying. I'm citing the facts. Those are the facts that you have a problem with, Mr. Secretary. Let me just turn to this.
1: I haven't heard the word twaddle in quite a while. And we talked about this before. The way the Democrats view the economy is very different than the way Republicans view the economy. Now, both of them are suggesting that they're concerned, certainly, but only 5% of Democrats believe the economy is good or fair. Almost 40% of Republicans do, 8 times as many as Democrats. That's because there's something called Trump derangement syndrome. Now, I just now gave you the jobs numbers for last month, and they revised the numbers upward for the previous 2 months. People's income is still outpacing inflation. And for her to say gas prices are the highest ever, they're still lower than they were during the Biden years, and inflation is still lower than it was during the Biden years. We're at average 5%. At one point, it hit 9%. Have we forgotten about all of that? And how many times do I have to say the average family of four last year of Biden was spending $1,100 a month more for the same goods and services as that family spent the first year of the Biden administration? I'm Larry Elder.
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1: 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The voting in California, according to the Secretary of State of California, it's likely to go on for approximately 35 days. That's because every registered voter in California gets a mail-in ballot, including the 800,000 that reportedly are on the voting rolls who are either dead or have moved away. Perfect Democrat voters. Of that 800, how many are turned in? We don't know. Right now, Hilton, 27.2%. Javier Becerra, 26%. Tom Steyer, the billionaire who spent over $220 million of his own money, 20.2%. So the gap between Steyer and Becerra and Steyer and Hilton is still pretty wide. I don't believe that even with these mail-in ballots being turned in late, that the gap is going to close, but some people are concerned about that and should be. Regarding L.A. Mayor, Karen Bass, 35.1%. Spencer Pratt, 29.4%. Nithya Raman, 23.4%. If the gap between Pratt and Raman appears to be closing, that's because it is closing. And who knows whether or not that gap will close. Right now, it appears, again appears, that both Hilton and Pratt will be facing his opponent in the general. But again, with this mail-in ballot stuff and this vote counting well after, and also something we have called ballot harvesting. Now, Donald Trump has repeatedly referred to the Carter-Baker Commission in 2005 and claimed falsely that they opposed mail-in balloting. They didn't, but they said it was the easiest way to cheat. Let's quote them. Here's what the Carter-Baker Commission on Federal Election Reform, which is the full title, said in 2005. And I'm quoting, "Absentee ballot is vulnerable to abuse in several ways. Blank ballots mailed to the wrong address or to large residential buildings might get intercepted. Citizens who vote at home, at nursing homes, and at workplace or in church are more susceptible to pressure, overt and subtle, or to intimidation. Vote buying schemes are far more difficult to detect when citizens vote by mail. Vote buying schemes are far more difficult to detect when citizens vote by mail," end of quote. Now, ballot harvesting or third party ballot drop-offs. At one time in California, a few years ago, if you were sick or disabled, a family member could drop off your ballot. A few years later, they changed that. Even if you weren't sick or disabled, a family member could drop off your ballot. And then a few years later, they changed that. Whether you're sick or disabled, whether it's a family member or not, a third party could drop off your ballot. Here's what the Carter Commission on Federal Election Reform said about that in 2005. The term ballot harvesting was not widely used then, it is now. Quote, "State and local jurisdictions should prohibit a person from handling absentee ballots other than the voter. An acknowledged family member, the U.S. Postal Service, or other legitimate shipper, or election officials. The practice in some states of allowing candidates or party workers to pick up and deliver absentee ballots should be eliminated," close quote. Well, in California, it is completely, totally legal to do just that. Now, what you can't do is pay them per ballot, but you can pay as long as it's not per ballot. Paying somebody on a per ballot basis is illegal, but permitted. Campaigns, parties, nonprofits, or vendors can hire people as employees, contractors, or volunteers. They can be paid a flat hourly wage or a project-based fee, even if part of their job involves collecting and returning multiple ballots. So you can still pay them. You just can't pay them per ballot, but there's many ways around that. How many people vote by harvesting ballots? We don't know. They don't keep track. 888-971-SAGE. I'm Larry Elder.
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1: You know, this country needs a fair press. And one thing I think that's done is expose how corrupt our media is. And I really do, while we're here, I hope the media looks at this election that's taking place in California, where they think it'll take 7 or 8 days to count the votes. Can you believe this? I mean, they spend all that money on the machines, the big voting machines. They think it's going to be 7 or 8 days before we know who won the election. But the numbers are looking strange because without any vote counting, the numbers dropped very precipitously for two Republicans that are doing well, that had been doing well. And I hope you're all watching it because I'm watching it very closely.
2: Not 7 or 8 days, Mr. President, more like 35 days. 888-971-SAGE, 888-971-7243. I'm Larry Elder. 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
3: You hear these claims about these elections. I mean, even from independent journalist Matt Taibbi, just

0: California. Nate Silver used to work for the New York Times. He is a lefty. He said, and I'm quoting him, it is, quote, kind of insane, close quote. It takes California weeks to resolve an election. Quote, like, honestly, it's going to take us several weeks to tell you who won the elections in a failed state S blank, blank, blank. In a failed state S blank, blank, blank. And should be much more stigmatized. The fact that it's tolerated is bad, too. A textbook example of learned helplessness, end of quote. Again, Nate Silver used to be with the New York Times. He's a statistician. Like, honestly, it's going to take us several weeks to tell you who won the election in a failed state blank. Kind of insane and should be more stigmatized. The fact that it's tolerated is bad, too. A textbook example of learned helplessness, end of quote. And the left-leaning L.A. Times ran a headline recently, quote, can we speed up California's vote count already? Close quote. And it said it, quote, undermines voter confidence, close quote. No kidding. Karen is in Calabasas, California. Karen, you're on the Larry Elder Show. Thank you so much for calling.
1: Well, thank you so much for taking my call. I love your show. And a little bit nervous. I was calling because I was actually reminiscing with my daughter this morning in regards to voting, and voting back in the 1970s was very patriotic, I felt, very neighborhood oriented. Mm-hmm. I remember the polling booths in a residential home, you know, on a few blocks over from your house. And you would just walk over, vote. I would walk over with my mom. And I just remember how it was much more community oriented. And over the course of the years, then when I was able to, come of age and be able to vote, there was still the location, the various locations that you could go to. And then I slowly was seeing how then it moved strictly to civic centers, libraries, or some entity that was associated with government. And no more was it the polling locations like it used to be. So I thought that has been a change in the voting process. And I think that is, the start of how they kind of broke down the validity of voting.
0: And Karen, somehow, some way, that worked. I remember that vividly. The polling place was across the street from where I live. And during the primaries, they had a whole bunch of booths, Karen, for Democrats, and one booth for Republicans, because there weren't any Republicans except for my father. So my father would walk in there. Everybody would watch him like he was from Jungle Safari or something. Never seen a black Republican before, but it was hysterical. But you're quite right. It was right in the neighborhood.
1: Yes, yes. And I enjoyed that. And I believe it was just more patriotic.
0: Same day voting.
1: Felt good about voting.
0: And
1: same day voting. Yes. And isn't that interesting? Yes. Isn't that interesting how you would just go to your neighborhood polling place, the votes would come right on in, there was no, there was no delay on announcing who won. It was just a completely different atmosphere, and it's just so interesting watching how this has fallen apart.
0: Mm-hmm. And Karen, it's very sad, Karen, you bring up another interesting point. You know, back then, as now, there was no voter ID. But if your polling place was across the street or down the way, they knew who you were. So you didn't need voter ID.
1: Everybody knew
0: everybody.
1: Exactly. Exactly. Everyone knew who everyone was. My mom would take me, and she was the Girl Scout leader in our town, and we would go to the neighbor's house, just down the street to vote. And I just miss those days.
0: Yeah. Well, Karen, thank you very much for sharing that. I really appreciate it. 888-971-SAG. Yeah. Yeah, there were a whole bunch of voting booths because the Republicans got a different ballot than the Democrats did. My dad was a Republican, and nobody was in the Republican booth except for my dad. He'd walk in there, and people would go, what's that? Is that what I think it is? Is Randy a Republican? And I asked my dad one time, how did it feel to be stared at like that? He said, I didn't pay any attention to him. He said, I don't know why these people are voting Democrat. Democrats want to give you something for nothing, Larry. When you try and get something for nothing, you almost always end up getting nothing for something. If I had a nickel for every time he said that, I could have funded my

0: gubernatorial campaign. And as I said before, and Karen brought this up, your voting precinct was often in your neighborhood. Mine was across the street. The lady across the street always did it. And so people knew who you were. 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
7: Oh, yeah. 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Out here in, lands of fruits and nuts, California, in Los Angeles. And, you know, I've noticed an uptick in street repair. Isn't that interesting? Because I'm a door-to-door salesman, and I drive around a lot. And the streets are abominable as far as potholes, right? Well, Spencer Pratt brings it up in an ad, and lo and behold, all of a sudden, there's an uptick in street repairs. Gee, I wonder if Karen Bass just doesn't want that for an issue when she, you know, runs in November. Isn't that interesting how that goes?
0: Are there still door-to-door salesmen? 888-971-SAGE, 888-971-7243. I am Larry Elder. We are Salem News Channel. President Trump issues a message to the people of Iran. Massive Medicaid fraud in Ohio, Medi-Cal fraud in California. A Democrat congressman who called Trump a pedophile because of Epstein is now being investigated by the House Ethics Committee over allegations of sexual misconduct. In the trial of a black teenager who stabbed a white teenager to death at a track meet in Texas, the race card has been pulled out by the defense because there are no blacks on the jury. The Democratic Party is still standing by Graham Plattner despite his Nazi tattoo and allegations made by ex-girlfriends to the New York Times. DHS Secretary Mark Wayne Mullen defends his agency against attacks by Democrats during a congressional hearing. And if we have time to get to it, way back in 1981, economist Thomas Sowell went on Meet the Press and squared off against a panel of four. It was epic. All of this and more, 888-971-SAGE, 888-971-7243. Paul is in Oxnard, California. Paul, you're on the Larry Elder Show.
8: It's Gravano. How you doing, man?
0: I'm doing great. Paul, how are you?
8: I'm doing fantastic. Remember, it was a little more than 3 years ago, you interviewed me, and I told you that Rick Caruso was up 12,000 votes on Tuesday night of the election, but then Karen Bass got the letter carriers to handle those ballots for the next 2 weeks. And who endorsed Karen Bass in 2022? The National Association of Letter Carriers, Branch 24. Well, who endorsed Karen Bass in 2026? Same old National Association of Letter Carriers, Branch 24. And Larry, do you know what Karen Bass was doing in Congress for 8 years between 2014 and 2022? Karen Bass was authoring or co-authoring bills which very simply changed the names of post offices in her and other, you know, black districts around the country. It changed it to, like, the Marvin Gaye post office, the Rosa Parks post office. She's so smart because probably with each, you know, renaming comes maybe, like, whatever, $50,000 to spend on whatever. Mm-hmm. But what she's doing there is she's creating a very loyal voting block, the letter carrier.
0: Paul, we're going to have to leave it there. Paul, what? Paul, are you telling me there was no Jesse Smollett post office?
9: Check this out.
8: I'll look it up.
0: Love you, Paul. Thanks for calling.
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14: News this hour from Town Hall. I'm Ron Taylor. President Trump wants more cuts in the National Intelligence Agency staffing.
15: Trump noted that the size of the office has been
16: way too high for way too long. Yeah, I wouldn't mind. If he cut, I wouldn't mind that.
15: Trump's administration announced last August that the office's budget would be cut by more than $700 million per year, while slashing the size of its workforce by roughly 40%. In an earlier interview with the Wall Street Journal, Trump says there's a lot of people that shouldn't be there. The Journal says that was a reference to intelligence officials who served under former Presidents Joe Biden and Barack Obama. I'm Lisa Dwyer.
14: The screwworm fly is detected in Texas decades after the cattle threat was largely eradicated in this country.
17: The U.S. Department of Agriculture confirmed Wednesday that the New World screwworm fly has reached South Texas, the first time in decades that the parasite with flesh-eating larvae has threatened the nation's cattle industry, and only the third time it's appeared in the U.S. in that time. Agriculture Secretary Brooke Rollins said the case was in a three-week-old calf in La Pryor, Texas, about 50 miles from the Mexico border. Rollins said there have been no other detections of the fly in the U.S. Bernie Bennett reporting.
9: The New York Knicks are going home two wins away from an NBA championship. That's the capital of the world has been waiting to see for some generations now. At the end of New York's 105-104 win over the Spurs last night, provided a 2-0 lead in the NBA Finals. The series now shifts to New York, Game 3 at Madison Square Garden Monday night, with President Trump attending. And ticket prices on the secondary market for the worst seats at the Garden were approaching $9,000 each as of last night, with Knicks fans evidently willing to pay top dollar just to be in the building as the team nears what would be its first championship in 53 years. More news at townhall.com.
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9: One of baseball's top stars is dealing with a significant injury and isn't expected back anytime soon.
19: New York Yankees outfielder Aaron Judge will be sidelined indefinitely with a stress fracture of one of his ribs. The three-time AL MVP was out of the lineup for a third straight game Thursday. The team later announced Judge was diagnosed with a stress fracture of the first rib on his right side and will need to rest and have limited activity. He'll be reevaluated after having additional imaging in about 4 to 6 weeks. The Yankees said Judge is expected to return at some point this season. I'm Geffen Coolball.
9: The three remaining correspondents at 60 Minutes have decided to stay with the show despite recent turmoil. Leslie Stahl, John Wertheim, and Bill Whitaker expressed their anger over recent firings, including that of Scott Pelley. They said they had a hard time deciding whether to stay or go. More news at townhall.com. The Kennedy Center is removing references to President Trump.
20: This move comes after a federal judge ruled that the Trump references were added illegally. A Thursday memo to staff from the Kennedy Center's Office of General Counsel says email signatures, letterhead, and other documents must reflect the name as the John F. Kennedy Center for the Performing Arts, or Kennedy Center. The changes must be completed by June 12th.
9: Correspondent Andrew Stewart. The stock market had its worst day since October as a sell-off in big technology companies weighed down the broader market. Bond yields surged as a strong jobs report boosted expectations that the Fed will be forced to hike interest rates at some point this year. The S&P 500 slumped 2.6% yesterday. The Dow fell 695 points, or 1.4%, and the NASDAQ composite fell 4.2%. More on these stories at townhall.com. I'm Ron Taylor.
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31: Larry Elder here, the sage from South Central, the prince of Pico Union, the czar of common sense, the great Eldersky, Don Lorenzo. Welcome to the program. No Victor Krebs allowed because we've got a country to save. So let's get her teed up!
0: Do you want to play rock? 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
4: 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I am Larry Elder, Salem News Channel. Full set of teeth and no twaddle. Now, as we head into another weekend, what? Can I please ask you to take a moment out of your busy schedule to bless a boy or a girl who's looking at summer without their mom or dad because the parent is in prison? 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And many of them get into trouble with the law themselves because they feel angry, isolated, and unloved. But you and I can break that cycle of crime by sending a child for a life-changing week at an Angel Tree camp. 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
4: 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I want to say a word about the trial going on right now in Texas. You probably heard about this. It happened in April of 2025. At a track meet, a 17-year-old was stabbed to death by another 17-year-old. What happened? The two became in a dispute over seating at a track meet. There were tents that were set up, every tent for your school. And a kid named Carmelo Anthony goes into the tent of another school. He's asked to leave by a guy named Austin Metcalf. Carmelo Anthony, the defendant, says, "Make me." They get into apparently a scuffle. The kid who was told to make me puts his hand on Carmelo Anthony. Anthony pulls out a knife, stabs him in the heart, and kills him. The trial's going on as we speak. The defense is claiming that the defendant stabbed the other 17-year-old in reaction of fear. Split-second decision. However, the prosecution put on a witness who said that the killer had pulled a folding knife from his backpack and had it ready in his hands as the victim stood above him to shove him. In other words, it wasn't a split-second decision. Why he had a knife, no idea. Now, the reason this has now gotten national attention, indeed international attention, a big article about it in the Daily Mail, is that the defense is now claiming the race car. A panel of 12 jurors and 6 alternates were selected after 600 prospective jurors were questioned during the selection process. No black jurors were seated. Apparently, there were several that were considered, including 3 who said something to the effect of, "We don't want to send another black person to jail." Not too surprisingly, the prosecution objected, and they were dismissed for cause. 3 others were members of the education community. And since this took place at a school, the prosecution probably felt that they would have undue influence over the jury, and that because they're in education, they'd be far more sympathetic to the 17-year-old defendant, so they were also objected to. So there are no blacks in the jury, which to me is irrelevant, since there's no evidence whatsoever that race was involved. But the defense is now raising race because there are no black jurors. Is the argument that the deceased said something racial? No. Is there an argument that the defendant said something racial? No. But because there are no black jurors, the defense lawyer is now arguing that this is unfair, clearly setting the ground for an appeal in the event that Carmelo Anthony is found guilty. Now, there's something called jury nullification. That's when the juror doesn't care what the law is, what the facts are. They're just determined to acquit. There is a law professor named Paul Butler. I interviewed him years ago. He happened to be black, and he argued that there were far too many blacks who had been victimized by what he considers to be a racist criminal justice system. And he urged publicly jurors who are black to find black criminal defendants tried for non-violent offenses, he said, to be found not guilty. Clearly irresponsible. And when we had our exchange some years ago, I told him it was irresponsible. Indeed racist. Blacks in Washington, D.C., for example, it's not uncommon for all 12 black jurors to sit in judgment over white defendants. Remember Oliver North? His jury was all black. And on appeal, he never said anything about, these are not jurors of my peers because there were no whites. And do you remember that O.J. juror named Carrie Bess? Years after O.J. Simpson was found not guilty, she was interviewed by a documentarian and admitted that she found O.J. Simpson not guilty, not because of the law, not because of the facts, but because of, well, here's what she said, number 50.
6: Do you think that there are members of the jury that voted to acquit O.J. because of Rodney King?
7: Yes.
6: You do?
7: Yes.
6: How many of you think felt that way?
7: Oh, probably 90% of them.
6: 90%? Did you feel that way?
7: Yes.
6: That was payback.
7: Uh-huh.
6: You think that's right?
4: Do you think that's right? She just put up her hands, shrugged, and said, it is what it is. Prosecutors will tell you there's something called downtown jurors. And these are jurors who, because of a feeling that the criminal justice system is unfair to blacks, will simply acquit black people just because they're black. During the O.J. Simpson case, both the defense and the prosecution hired jury consultants to find out who the ideal juror is for their side. Marsha Clark was told the most likely juror to find O.J. Simpson not guilty is a black female. She didn't believe it. Johnny Cochran was told the same thing. He was surprised. He was shocked. But he listened to them, followed their instruction, and tried to stack that jury with as many black females as possible. hoping that they would pressure the other ones into finding O.J. Simpson not guilty. And you just now heard what Carrie Best said. 90% of the black jurors felt that way. This was payback for Rodney King. O.J. Simpson practically decapitated two human beings, left everything but his business card at the crime scene. And because this juror was determined to find this man not guilty, a man, by the way, who couldn't find the black community with a roadmap and a guide dog until he played the race card, was found not guilty and walked away. Disgusting. My friends, can I share something with you for a moment? I know how confusing it's become. Every time you turn on the radio, you hear another voice telling you to buy gold. 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
1: 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I am Larry Elder, Salem News Channel. Get to the phone in a second. Brandon, Pastor David, Kate, James, Neil, and Jesse all want to weigh in, so do not leave town. We're heading into another weekend, so I'm asking you to take a moment out of your busy schedule to bless a boy or girl who's looking at summer without mom or dad because mom or dad is in prison. Children of prisoners, through no fault of their own, miss out on so many of the childhood memories you and I had, and every kid deserves. And many of them get into trouble with the law themselves because they feel angry, isolated, and alone. But you and I can break that cycle of crime by sending a child for a life-changing week in an Angel Tree camp with other kids with a mom or dad behind bars. Go to LarryElder.com. 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
1: 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Brandon is in L.A. Brandon, thank you for keeping us posted.
3: Yes, how are you doing, Mr. Elder?
1: I'm doing well, sir.
3: I'm hanging in there the best I can. I was wondering if you can hear that Hilton thing. I'm sure you got a good gist of it. But it's very fascinating to all the millions of listeners that listen to you. It's very fascinating that India, with a 648 million population, can get the votes done in a day. And it takes 35 days for California. Does that really register to anyone here that there's a problem? So I'm hoping Clarence Thomas, that's one of my idols, by the way. I love Clarence Thomas. He's over in the Supreme Court. He's one of my idols. I'm hoping he makes do of what's going on here in California, because it's nonsense. The voters, the people, the American people, the entire country deserves answers.
1: No question about it, Brandon.
3: End this baloney.
1: No question about it. Thank you so much for that. I talked about that in the first hour. President Trump, as to repeat myself, has routinely referred to what's called the Carter-Baker Commission on Election Integrity, 2005, and they made a bunch of recommendations, and they said that mail-in voting is the easiest to commit fraud. President Trump has frequently said that the commission said that they said that mail-in voting should be outlawed. They never said that. They said there should be guardrails and safeguards, one of which is to outlaw what we now call ballot harvesting, where a third party will take a ballot of a voter and turn it in. And in California, at one time, that could happen if you were disabled and if the person turning in your ballot was a family member. Then they changed it a couple years later. Even if you weren't disabled, but if your ballot was turned in by a family member, that was okay. Then a few years after that, you didn't have to be disabled, and the third party didn't have to be a family member. That is precisely what the Carter-Baker Commission said should be outlawed. And CBS trashed President Trump and said, President Trump said the commission said that that should be outlawed. But then they quoted Caroline Leavitt, who quoted the commission verbatim, and they said that mail-in voting had the greatest potential for fraud, close quote. So while Trump might have gone too far, the press secretary verbatim quoted the commission, still got trashed by CBS. Now, the argument, the fear, is that a lot of Democrats waited to the last minute before they sent in their ballot, which means that this counting, most of them, or more than Republicans, are going to be Democrats. Is the gap wide enough between Steve Hilton and Tom Steyer so that Hilton won't be caught? Is the gap wide enough between Spencer Pratt and Nithya Raman, the Democrat socialist who's running third right now? Is the gap wide enough so it won't be closed by these new ballots coming in? I still think both Spencer Pratt and Hilton are going to be the two people squaring off against their opponent in the general. I still think that, but it's not a foregone conclusion. As Brandon and I are talking about, the Secretary of State of California said the count is going to go on for over 30 more days. Insane. Pastor David is in Chicago. Pastor David, thank you very much for calling. I appreciate it.
4: Thank you so much, Mr. Elder, for having me. And I want to say this. In 2022, my foundation, the Living and Driving While Black Foundation, we did a research of the polls in Chicago, and we found the thumb drives, we found the printers, we found all the things what President Trump said was true. So the Democrats are most definitely cheating at the ballot box, especially in the black community. But I also want to say this. You talked about the trial with the young man down in Texas, mm-hmm. and black people are, that wanted to be on the jury themselves said that they would vote because of all the atrocities that blacks have faced. Well, the system has been pitted against blacks since I can remember. I'm 68, and I've seen black men and women go to jail for a little of nothing. But I think that because of the 94 crime bill that Joe Biden wrote and Bill Clinton signed into law, targeted the black community. Now, that bill has been deemed unconstitutional, and that's the reason why a lot of black folks who've been to jail, who got more sentences than everybody, first-time offenders are still in jail. I have a large prison ministry. And so I've put forth a summary that I'm trying to get through President Trump to rescind the 94 crime bill in its entirety. And that's part of the problem why when you come to black jurors, they've seen the atrocities of the indifference in the legal system that has been pitted against blacks. And so a lot of blacks, like I saw what you said, the lady said, well, you know, they wanted to get back for Rodney King. Well, that's not a good thing because it doesn't show equal in the justice system. But the justice system has been pitted against the black community for a long time. The 94 crime bill emphasized that it was also deemed unconstitutional. And that's what we need to do. We need to repeal that bill. We need to get all those first-time offenders out of prison. We need to let people come home who were affected by it and make those people whole again. And so that's why I have written a summary to repeal this bill. And, Mr. Elder, if there's anybody or a politician that you know that can sponsor this bill to Congress, because it needs to be repealed. I have men that has been in prison for years. They have C numbers to be commuted. But when that President Trump first term,
1: Pastor, I'm going to have to cut you off. You've made a lot of assertions about the criminal justice system that, frankly, I don't agree with. I'll talk about this later on this hour. Thank you for calling.
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12: The military. 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
0: 888-971-SAGE, 888-971-7243. I am Larry Elder. We are Salem News Channel. Speaking of not being a victim, economist Tom Sowell in 1981 went on to Meet the Press and squared off against four panelists. It was epic. We're going to have that for you coming up. Neil is in Venice. Neil, you're on the Larry Elder Show. Thank you so much for calling. I appreciate it.
9: Thank you so much for taking my call. Larry, you're great. And I just wanted to say that the 1994 crimes bill, I do believe, has racist elements in it because of the fact that what it did was it focused on cocaine, which was huge at that time. And it directly impacted black and minority communities like in South and Central LA and areas around the country.
0: Well,
9: like
0: Neil, not to cut you off, but I want to focus this conversation. It focused on crack cocaine, which was a problem within the inner city. And I will tell you, 50% of the Congressional Black Caucus supported the bill. Pastors were complaining about what was going on with the epidemic of crack cocaine in the inner city. So when you say it had racist elements, it was being pushed by pastors in the inner city. It had a disproportionate...
9: That's why they did it, Larry, because they wanted to get the black minorities. That's what he did.
0: They pushed it not with nefarious intentions. They pushed it because it was a huge problem in the inner city and they wanted something done about it. They went to Bill Clinton and said, do something about this. And you're right. The punishment for...
9: They used that. That's what the Democrats do. They lie. They used that as a premise so they could get that bill through. But it was focused on the black and minority community.
0: Neil, we're talking over each other. What you said, all right, Neil, what you said is only partially true. It is true it had a disparate impact on the inner city, no question about it. But the genesis of this were black pastors who were concerned about the epidemic of crack cocaine in the inner city. And what the bill did was punish people longer for crack than for powder. Powder was primarily done with whites, crack done primarily with blacks. That has since now been equalized. So I absolutely agree with you. It had a disproportionately negative effect on the black community, but it wasn't because of racism. And what President Trump did in Trump 1.0 is the First Step Act. So people that got very long criminal-related sentences for nonviolent offenses were able to get their sentences reduced substantially. Over 5,000 black, mostly black people behind bars were able to use the First Step Act to actually reduce their sentences. But again, the impetus was this, was not some sort of racism. It was concern about what was going on in the inner city, until it turned out that the impact was far greater on blacks than others. And then the very same people began shouting how racist the 1994 crime bill really was, when many of them were the ones who were behind pushing it. That's all I'm saying. 888-971-SAGE, 888-971-7243. I'm Larry.
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10: News this hour from Town Hall. I'm Ron Taylor. President Trump gave a speech and met with farmers in Wisconsin in a preview of what his midterm campaigning might look like.
11: We love the farmers. We love everything about your state.
12: The president described the Republican Party as the only option for farmers.
11: As president, I fought for the American farmer like no one has ever fought before. Nobody's like, I'm up here today. I don't need this. I got elected. I got elected. I'm here because I like the farmer.
12: Trump has scheduled a weekend at his estate in Bedminster, New Jersey, and will then attend Game 3 of the NBA Finals in New York Monday night. I'm Jennifer King.
10: The Treasury Department is warning banks about the risks of serving people living in the country illegally.
13: It's part of the Trump administration's efforts to tighten immigration controls. The Financial Crimes Enforcement Network, or FinCEN, issued guidance following an executive order by President Trump in May. That order requires banks to scrutinize customers' citizenship more closely. But it is less aggressive than initially expected, since it doesn't mandate collecting citizenship information. Treasury Secretary Scott Bessent emphasized preventing illegal aliens from exploiting financial institutions. Banks are pushed to watch for red flags like identity theft and payroll fraud. Haya Pinjwani, Washington.
10: The Red Hot Knicks are going home, two wins away from an NBA championship that the capital of the world has been waiting to see for generations. At the end, New York's 105-104 win over the San Antonio Spurs last night provided a 2-0 lead in the NBA Finals. The series now shifts to New York. Game 3 is at Madison Square Garden Monday night, with President Trump attending. And ticket prices on the secondary market for the worst seats at the Garden were approaching $9,000 each last night, with Knicks fans evidently willing to pay top dollar just to be in the building as the team nears what would be its first championship in 53 years. News and analysis at townhall.com.
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10: The countdown to the nation's 250th birthday is on. Planned celebrations will include dazzling pyrotechnics, concerts, and an ultimate fighting championship fight on the White House lawn.
14: Officials are also planning a massive 16-day Great American State Fair and a ball drop in Times Square. While President Trump teased that the UFC arena under construction could be permanent, he said maybe we'll never ever take it down. The president suggested canceling the state fair concert after many artists pulled out, including Milli Vanilli, the Commodores, and Bret Michaels of Poison. Vanilla Ice, however, said that he is super honored to perform. Bernie Bennett, Washington.
10: Television and movie actors have voted to ratify a 4-year contract with studios and streaming services. This comes after union leaders negotiated protections against synthetic actors created by AI. The ratification was widely expected, and a strike never seemed likely. More news at townhall.com. World Cup fans who thought they scored free tickets will now have to pay full price. We hear more on this story from our international correspondent, Marcela Sanchez, filing this report.
15: FIFA has canceled World Cup tickets issued to about 60 fans who mistakenly got them for free because of a website error during the checkout process. Soccer's ruling body issued a statement saying it regrets the error and any inconvenience caused, adding that those tickets remain reserved for the fans who were affected to buy at the agreed price. The tickets were sold through the official World Cup site on May 21st. It's the latest glitch in an often controversial World Cup ticketing program. The attorneys general of New York and New Jersey are investigating FIFA for possible violations of consumer protection laws. I'm Marcela Sanchez.
10: You'll find more on these stories at townhall.com. I'm Ron.
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24: Welcome to What's Cooking today. I am your host, Michael Horn, on the nation's food, wine, travel, health, wealth, and entertainment show. 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Sydney Hubbard is here with us. Sydney, who's on the broadcast with us today?
25: We have Josh Collins, designing outdoor spaces for every season.
24: Do you spend time in the backyard?
25: Yeah, a little bit.
24: Yeah, I do too. And he says, not only for summertime, design it for year-round. We'll find out more. Who else?
25: Then we have Hugh Davies, president and CEO of Schramsberg Wine Vineyards and Davies Vineyard.
24: Yeah, he's got the great Schramsberg Sparklers. And we're got to talk to Hugh. I love this man, he and his family, because it's National Bubbly Day this weekend. So if you want to really break it all down for you, we got Josh Collins here giving us insights into creating outdoor spaces that work year-round. Then we got Hugh Davies, Schramsberg Vineyards, with bubbly that you can drink year-round. Then you got National Donut Day, which you can eat year-round. That's right, it's Donut Day. There's some deals out there. And then simple ice cream hacks that you can use year-round for National Chocolate Ice Cream Day. You get it? And then there's some easy bedtime tips that you can use whenever you can, because nobody goes to bed on time. You get enough sleep at night, do you, Sydney Hubbard?
25: No.
24: Yeah, I don't either. I start to watch a show, you know, and then I get so tired I forget the name of it, like the show Tracker. You ever watch that thing?
25: Yeah.
24: On Sunday night,
25: yeah,
24: CBS, he tracks
25: episodes.
24: Them down. I forget the name of the show, so I go, let's go watch this show that hunts people down Sunday night and finds them. People seem to know what I'm talking about. In a word, it's Tracker, but I kind of expanded. Okay, it's Bubbly Day. Get your weekend going. This is great. It's observed annually on the first Saturday in June, celebrates the joy of sparkling wine, the history of sparkling wine, including champagne, which can only be made in the Champagne region of France, traces back centuries with the accidental discovery of champagne. Guess what? In Champagne, France, leading to its association with celebration and luxury. Dom Perignon's refinement of champagne production, the techniques there further elevated the status of sparkling wine, making it a favorite among the European nobility. And here in the United States, California champagne, or as it has to be called, California sparkling wine, has its rich tradition with the same champagne méthode that they use to go ahead and make the champagne. We'll talk more about it with Hugh Davies. Should be good today. Like it. A good sparkling wine. Good today. Also, watch the basketball game. Say, some guys got thrown out of the basketball court there, Sid. They ran onto the court with some shenanigans, and they're banned for life now, aren't they?
25: Yeah, not a good idea to run onto the NBA court.
24: No, on any court, for God's sakes.
25: It's not good.
24: Who the hell do you think you are, for God's sakes? You know, who's going to win tonight?
25: I think the Spurs are going to tie it up tonight, so it'll be 1-1.
24: You think so?
25: Yeah, I think so.
24: Where are they playing this game? San Antonio, right?
25: Yes.
24: Yeah, Spurs could win this one. I'm with you. All right, we'll also be talking about National Donut Day, National Chocolate Ice Cream Day. These are good desserts for you. I don't know if you know that or not. And you can have them with coffee or whatever. And something that some people may not even know about that we're still celebrating, National Drive-In Movie Day. I wish there was a drive-in near me. A wonderful thing to go and go to a drive-in movie. Sit there in the car, listen to a crackly old speaker, and start your car up or turn the battery on and run it down, listening through your car. It's going to be a lot of fun. We'll discuss it when we come back. Stay with us on What's Cooking Today.
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0: Crooked, today the nation's food, wine, travel, health, wealth, and entertainment show. I'm Michael Horn with Sydney Hubbard. All right, it's bubbly day. We're going to be talking to Hugh Davies about that, but let's get right down and dirty and right down into it. It is National Donut Day. We've talked recently, I don't know why, donuts seem to be popping up here, Sydney, on the show a lot, don't they?
1: Yeah, I love donuts, though.
0: I do, too. I love them so much. I was out in the, we broadcast from Hollyweird, California. I was out in the Glendora area at a very famous donut shop called the Donut Man. And he always has a line there, I'm telling you. I don't care if it's a holiday. I don't care if it's midnight. And I went there, and there was one person in line. So I got one of them apple fritters, a couple of them, because people I know like them. I got to get some for the office. Are you an apple fritter person?
1: I don't mind them. Not my favorite, but I don't mind them.
0: Same with me. I like the old fashions.
1: Yeah, those are good too.
0: Nice frosted. Or what's your favorite donut of all time?
1: I like the maple.
0: The maple frosted,
1: yeah.
0: Over the cake donut.
1: Over the glaze. Over, yeah.
0: Yeah. So it's donut day today, and a little bit later on in the show, we'll tell you about some donut deals. Donut Day is celebrated the first Friday in June, and it's a chance to indulge in the beloved fried donut treat. Now, it goes back to World War I, this holiday, when Salvation Army volunteers, the ladies were known as the Donut Lassies, provided comforting meals, including donuts, to soldiers on the front lines. And then in 1938, the day was established to honor those volunteers with National Donut Day. And it now sees many donut shops offering free donuts, encouraging everyone to enjoy the delightful time. I don't know, maybe we should give the donut information now, should we? See if I can find it here in my heavily scripted notes for you. There's a lot of stuff here, I'm telling you. Okay, yeah, we know champagne, we got all that. Let's get down to it. Here's the Donut Day deals that we have for you, and I'm sure there's a lot more. This is for Friday, but some may go through the weekend. Krispy Kreme. That's a good donut. Do they steal you when you get a dozen? Can you get one free one throwing in? No, they don't do that anymore, do they?
1: I don't think so
0: either. But listen to this. Free donut of your choice, no purchase necessary on Friday. And then if you buy any dozen at a regular price, you get an original glazed dozen for just $2. Now, there's your deal. You ever buy a dozen donuts?
1: Of course.
0: You think, well, come on, it's going to be like $6, maybe a dollar a donut. It's like 24 or 30 bucks, yeah. A dozen. Boy, that's making me choke on it right now. Let me put the donut down. Thank you. Okay, 7-Eleven's got I don't know if I'd get my donuts at 7-Eleven.
1: Yeah, no.
0: You ever have a donut there?
1: I think I've had it before, but it's not, I mean, it's nowhere near Krispy Kreme.
0: It's been sitting out for a while, you
1: know?
0: Yeah,
1: they just sit in that little...
0: The 7-Eleven Speedway and Stripes. The Speedway is gone and the Stripes have melted into the asphalt. 50-cent classic glazed donuts for rewards members. 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For $1. That might be good, but I don't like those mini donut packs. Too dry. The free Dunkin' Donuts has got free classic donuts with the purchase of any beverage at participating locations. And Lamar's Donuts. We don't talk enough about Lamar. Is he with us today?
2: Yo, Mike. Tell him about the donut special at my place, Lamar's. It's, you know, it's a blue moon this weekend, but I still like to look at Lamar's.
0: Thank you, Lamar. Thank you for that bad impression, too. And don't get confused now, okay? It's Lamar's Donut, and there's a free Ray's Original Glazed Donut, no purchase required. Sell him up.
2: Ray, he's the one that told me, he said, Lamar, don't sell hot dogs. Get into the donut business. It's much better. And I thank Ray every day. So go get one of them Ray's donuts, okay? Donut Day. Enjoy.
0: Let me repeat it for you. Lamar's Donuts. Have you been there, Sydney? Have you met Lamar or Ray?
1: No, I haven't been, but I'm interested now.
0: Thank you, Sydney, for playing along. So you're interested in it. Just go, if you're listening to it, just go bounding into Lamar's Donuts. Say, hey. Is Lamar here? How about Ray? And I'll say, well, does Ray leave any original glazed donuts? And listen to this. You get a free Ray's original glazed donut there. No purchase required. Get there quick. Casey's. I don't think he's in the audience, thank goodness. A free donut for Casey's reward members. I'm sure there's more than this. Come on. There's got to be more donut specials. So search him out, check him out. It is National Donut Day. Happy to report that for you. And they are great. So I ended up going to the Donut Man, and I bought two of them apple fritters. Now I find out Dr. Barkey loves apple fritters. Mike Gary loves apple fritters. My daughter does. My ex-wife does. Keep her happy. And there's so many people that like the apple fritter. So I tried one. When they're fresh, they're not bad. Pretty good. I might start to like an apple fritter, but don't get me away from the old-fashioned glaze. Or listen to this. The old-fashioned chocolate with chocolate frosting. How about that, Sydney? Huh? Yeah, yeah. She doesn't care. All right, let's move along here today. All right, it's National Chocolate Ice Cream Day today. Here's another dessert for you. So you got all these desserts coming up on the weekend. It honors a delicious treat of chocolate ice cream, which, by the way, predates vanilla. The first frozen chocolate recipe, they say, appeared in Naples in 1692 when Columbus, I believe, sailed the ocean blue. I could be wrong. This day encourages indulging in the rich, creamy, and dessert. And you take one bite of a donut, you're back to your childhood. Here's a history. 500 BC, we all remember that, when the Persian Empire invents ice cream. It was a little tough, rocky road with real rocks, real road in it. But they were on their way. 1692, that's the first frozen chocolate. Oh, I'm sorry, we're talking ice cream here, yes. 1692, the first frozen chocolate recipe published in the Modern Steward in Italy. That's the book that was out of Naples. Then in 1934, listen to this, Eskimo Pie introduces the first chocolate-covered ice cream. And then the top ice cream loving cities, in case you're interested. Number one is San Antonio. They like chocolate ice cream. New York City, number two. San Francisco, number three. Chicago, four. Portland, number five. And it's also National Drive-In Movie Day. You know what a drive-in is? You pull your car in, you put a parking space in, you get the speaker off the stand, put it on the window, and you sit back, relax, you wait for the sun to set, and you're in your car with your family or your loved ones watching a great movie. This day, June 6th of Drive-In Movie Day, commemorates the anniversary of the first drive-in theater opening in the United States. People still cherish that tradition of watching movies on a large screen. However, they cherish it, but they can't find drive-in movie theaters because they've plowed them down to put up, you know, department stores, Targets and things, and then they go out of business and weeds grow in the field and the homeless come in. So it's now homeless movies on stolen electricity on a stolen TV set day. But maybe that's not the case. All right, we got to take a break. I got more on drive-in movies. You're going to find one of these. You're going to go, I think, and you're going to really enjoy it. You can find a good one. Some of them have refreshment stands in there. They got playground areas. Stay there at the playground area. Watch the kids, if you know what I mean. All right, we'll take a break. Come back with more. It's the weekend edition of What's Cooking Today. I told you it's going to be a wild one.
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0: Welcome back to What's Cooking Today, the nation's food, wine, travel, health, wealth, and entertainment show. You know, entertaining outdoors is one of my favorite things to do. I love getting outside, working in the garden, making the backyard look great, putting a chase lounge out there. You know, as more homeowners start investing, like I do, in outdoor living spaces, but what about when the weather turns cooler? So that's why we asked interior designer Josh Collins, founder of J. Collins Interiors and Home Furnishings, to share the design features that that homeowners sometimes often overlook and how to create outdoor spaces that can be enjoyed year-round. Josh, welcome to the broadcast. Thanks for being with us.
11: Thank you so much for having me.
0: Talk to us about this a little bit. You know, what are some of the overlooked elements that we overlook when we design our outdoor living space?
11: Absolutely. I think we've been, historically programmed to associate outdoor entertaining spaces with summer months. So one of the most overlooked things is how do we create this beautiful climate year around, both in winter months, even in summer months. You know, some areas of, you know, say we get cold in the mornings, cold in the evenings. So really creating this climate where we want to be outside and we're comfortable, and it's a true extension of the living space.
0: Yeah, and why do these spaces go unused once the temperatures drop? I put up one of those easy up tents and put it outside, then the rain comes and fills up the pockets on the tent, and if you're not careful, you get a nice little shower if you're not careful when you walk under it. So why do we overlook sometimes some of these things?
11: Yeah, I think we just overlook because automatically summer months, those are the outdoor months, or those are the outdoor times. So really, as I'm approaching the design of a space, I'm really looking at how do we create an atmosphere that we can truly be out there. So, you know, we often have heard the kitchen's the heart of the home. I like to say the outdoor living space is the second heart of the home. I love being outdoors. The clients love being outdoors. And when it's properly planned, you know, you really get your investment worth it when you can use a space much further than just those summer months.
0: You know, the survey that came out, I'm quoting again from it, 92% of homeowners say spending time outdoors is important to their mental and emotional well-being. Much like you say, kitchen, outdoor number two. What do you do? Put a fire pit out there? How do you make it so it's a useful year-round? Give us some pointers.
11: Absolutely. People associate fire pits with the outdoor heating element. For me, a fire pit is more of an ambiance. You can be out in the winter months and have a fire pit, and really, not going to give you a whole lot of heat. You can roast some marshmallows. You can, possibly put your hands over that fire to warm your hands. But when I'm talking about heating elements, I'm referring to, if you have a patio space, we can do built-in heating elements that truly, truly off-put a great amount of heat to really climate control that space. And when I'm looking at designing an exterior space, I also look beyond the patio. Quite often we think we are pigeonholed into only having that living space to a patio. I like to create multiple entertaining spaces beyond that patio. There are also some incredible heating elements that we can do that are freestanding that don't require a ceiling, so to speak. So there are some incredible products that go way beyond that traditional fire pit of what we've been programmed to think of as our heating element for outside.
0: I love this. And our audience has been waiting to hear this segment. And so what should we consider? Help us out. You're here. You're looking at the backyard. What should we consider if you want to use outdoor spaces beyond the summer months? Heating, I got that. That's got to be one of the top things on the list. Anything else?
11: Absolutely, heating, and I think really thinking about, listen, we all have different lifestyles, right? But
0: right.
11: What do we envision ourselves in really thinking outside of the box of what we've been programmed to think for outdoor? When we look at the interior of a space, we're looking at everything, right? We're looking at how are we going to dine? How are we going to relax? How are we really going to enjoy the interior of a space? I like to look at the exterior of a home as well, just like that. So I'm actually on site of a show house that we've just completed for Rue Magazine. And inside this particular house, we have four different incredible areas, and they're all completely different. So you have these large entertaining spaces, you have these large dining spaces, but you also have these more intimate spaces. For instance, off of the primary bedroom, there's more of a little sanctuary retreat where a couple can go and unwind for, morning coffee or
0: yes.
11: an evening cup of, evening glass of wine. And perhaps the kids are on the other side in, the larger area going wild, but, there's a place to unwind. So really looking at the entire space other than just what, where the patios exist.
0: Exactly. Beyond the patio. I didn't even think of that. Okay. You whetted my appetite. Where do we go to get more information, look at pictures, and get rocking and rolling on this project?
11: Absolutely. So Bromic.com is the heating partner that we use on our project. They're just absolutely incredible. There's such a variety of heaters that you can use, both integrated into a ceiling, freestanding. They also have these sculptural elements that are just incredible.
0: Heat is the key. Go to Bromic.com. B as in boy, R as in Robert, OMIC.com. 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

0: Welcome back here to What's Cooking Today, the nation's food, wine, travel, health, wealth, and entertainment show. I'm Michael Horn with Sydney Hubbard. Sid, where are we headed next?
1: We're headed over to Hugh Davies.
0: Hugh Davies, President and CEO of Schramsberg Vineyards and Davies Vineyards. Hugh, welcome to the broadcast.
2: Michael, good to be with you. What's cooking?
0: Hey, what's cooking, buddy? It is Schramsberg, am I right?
2: Yeah. Some people say Schramsberg.
0: Yeah, I know.
2: But I've always said Schramsberg.
0: Schramsberg, because we got to keep the Rams in there. You know what I'm talking about?
2: Hey. Some people like the 49ers, you know?
0: I know they do. But it's not the 49ersberg, it's the Schramsberg.
2: It's the Schramsberg.
0: You'll never forget it now, everybody. Never.
2: We should say Schramsberg. You know,
0: exactly. Before we get into everything, it's National Drive-In Movie Day. Where's your closest? Do you have a drive-in movie theater there in Napa, Sonoma, Sacramento that you guys can go to?
2: I wish.
0: I know.
2: When I was younger, yeah. They're actually the movie theater in Calistoga is no longer. The Cameo is still in St. Helena, so that is cool. They're open every day, and that's the closest one.
0: It's amazing. It's so much fun to go there, but, you know, especially in Northern California, you know, they put a vineyard or something in there. I looked in Southern California. Yes.
2: I remember, but it's not for a while. Yeah, no more.
0: I looked in Southern California, those of you listening on 790 KBC, Paramount Drive-In, Ruby-Doo Drive-In Theater in Riverside. There's the Wee Drive-Ins, Paramount Entertainment. There's one in Santa Monica. So there are a few around. But
2: there's got to be one up here somewhere.
0: Got to be one in Sacramento or something, I think. Yeah. Anyway, welcome to the show. It's National Bubbly Day, so we thought, who can we get? The number one bubbly guy, Hugh Davies, the Davies family, and Schramsberg Vineyards. Now, before we get into it, tell me about the Davies family, because I was lucky enough to meet your mom. And what a wonderful person she was. I'm sure your dad was the same thing, Jack and Jamie Davies. They wanted a better life for you, their kids. And so what happened? They were in San Francisco, as I recall.
2: They were. I think they wanted a better life for everybody, so they started making. You'll like this. If you remember, my mom actually born and raised in Pasadena, California.
0: There you go.
2: And she went to John Muir High School. My dad's family moved during the Depression from Chicago to L.A. and. He went to Beverly Hills High School back in, I think he graduated.
0: Thus Schramsberg Vineyards. But go ahead, I digress. Go ahead.
2: So we got a little SoCal roots in us. I still have cousins down there. When I was a kid, both sets of grandparents are down there. But they came up here. My dad went to Stanford, mom went to Cal. They met in San Francisco in '59, got married in '60. And then would start a winery, revive an old winery. The Schramsberg or Schramsberg winery has roots that go back to 1862. It's kind of cool. Caves that were dug into the hills, you know, with picks and shovels back in that earlier time. The Germans, the immigrants, they made still wines back in an earlier era before Prohibition, and the winery had a 50-year run, but it was closed. And then my parents revived it in 65 with this vision for doing traditional method sparkling, Chardonnay Pinot Noir. And here we are 61 years later, rolling. It's pretty awesome. I'm a lucky guy.
0: Thanks to you and your family moving it forward. And as I recall in talking to your mom, you know, the whole place was overrun, as you say, had to be cleared out and everything. But they were embarrassed to take over wines in an area that already had wine. So they went to Mondavi and a few others and said, look, we're your neighbors here, and we don't want to step on, you know, your paycheck here. And so that's when they decided to do sparkling wine. Am I right?
2: They wanted to do something that no one else was yet doing.
0: Exactly.
2: If you think of 1965, for some of us who maybe were alive, it doesn't seem like it was that long ago. But oh, wait a second, that was 61 years ago, right?
0: That's right.
2: So they were the 22nd winery to reopen in Napa County post-Prohibition. Today, 570, but at that time, no one was doing Chardonnay Pinot Noir-based sparkling wines, and frankly, there was hardly any Chardonnay or Pinot Noir made. Riesling was the number one wine grape in Napa County, and the number one wine was Chablis. which implies white wine. You know, back in the day, that was it. Chablis, white, Burgundy, red. There you go. They would try to do something new and more premium, and they were helped by Mondavi and Chelyachev and some of the other more established vintners here who were already up and running, who were enthusiastic about their idea to do something new, you know, to branch out into another style here. In California today, obviously, there's a lot more sparkling wine made than there once was, more wine made than there once was. But to some degree, our niche is still quite unique, and it's been exciting to develop the category.
0: If not number one, as it is on my list, top five with Schramsberg Sparkling. Now, and they get accolades, awards, still get them to this day. But you get served, your wine gets chosen to be served at the White House on when they sign that China agreement or something. Am I right?
2: That happened in 72.
0: Wow.
2: I think you're thinking the Nixon trip to China.
0: There you go.
2: Beijing, China. That was crazy, you know. At that moment, our industry was so young that there had not yet been a moment where American wines were served by presidents to other dignitaries, right? They'd bring in the French wines. And so in the early 70s, we had a president from California. Hey, shout out to Richard Nixon. And there was a change. And so big deal, February of 72, when Nixon did go to China. The Vietnamese War was still going on, but they had a week-long series of meetings, tried to hash out a peace agreement. They did have a toast to peace, even though the darn war went on for a couple more years. But they toasted with Schramsberg Blanc de Blanc, or Blanc de Blanc, as Barbara Walters would explain on the Today Show. So that was pretty darn cool. It's happened a few times since then. There was actually a Xi Jinping, Barack Obama toast.
0: Come on.
2: Now, probably 10 years ago, something like that. Yeah.
0: That's fantastic. And the winery itself, spectacular. You can tour the caves. In the caves, you can see where they store the sparkling wines. You can look on the wall. The menus are there from those dinners. And then a gentleman by the name of Hugh Davies came up with what I call a brilliant idea. But you're going to have to wait because we're going to take a quick break. Come back with more. Talking to Hugh Davies, president and CEO of Schramsberg Vineyards and Davies Vineyard. There's your clue. Stay with us here on What's Cooking Today. National Champagne Day. National Sparkling Wine Day. Go get some Schramsberg.
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0: We're back, National Champagne Day, with the Champagne King, Hugh Davies, president and CEO of Schramsberg Vineyards and Davies Vineyards. Before we leave sparkling wines here and champagne, Hugh, explain to our audience, because there's a big confusion. People, well, I like it. That's sweet. It's really sweet. When you see a champagne that says dry or extra dry, the drier it is, it's actually sweeter. Am I correct?
2: Yeah, the term extra dry is drier than dry, but drier than extra dry is brut, and drier than brut is extra brut. And so more typically you will see bottles that are labeled brut. You will see some extra dry, but those are a little sweeter than brut. And then if you want it to be bone dry, then you go for extra brut. The one thing that's not typically that well understood is that not only are there these gradations as far as the amount of sugar that's in these wines, which is a really small amount, but a subtle increase moves you from extra brut to brut and then on to extra brut or extra dry, excuse me, or sec sometimes you'll see as another version of dry. But there's also the level of acidity, natural acidity that's in the wine that doesn't get measured. It's not classified. And that's one of the magical things of some of the styles that we're making here in California. At the top end, they're so darn tart, right? And it's just the bright, vibrant, tart, fruitful acidity that was in the grapes that we harvested, that we used to make the wines. And that's part of the magic of what we've figured out how to do here. So I always like to give people a sense for that. There's something quite special about really fine sparkling wines made here in California, especially along these coastal vineyards. We're lucky to have deep Pacific Ocean with all that cool water.
0: Cool, long days, cool nights.
2: Long days, cool nights. And, you know, the differences, you guys would know, you know, the difference between the temps in Pasadena and Santa Monica. Yeah,
0: you're right.
2: It's a thing, right? If you're out in Riverside, okay, it's just.

0: Gap, et cetera, into Marin. That's where we're doing the Chardonnay and Pinot Noir. In the 60s, no. In the 70s, no. In the 80s, just starting along that track. By the 90s, we can realize what the future was going to look like. And so here on our home property where the old caves are and where we make the sparkling wine, we came to realize that we should try something else. Cabernet Sauvignon. Wow, we're on Diamond Mountain. We're in Napa Valley. This is going to be the future for what we're going to do here. And we were 100% convinced 30 years later, you know, thankful for that realization. Someone would have realized it at some point along the way. But it's cool.
1: You're sitting on gold mines. You talk about vineyards on Sonoma Coast, one of my favorite areas, the Occidental area. So I got to grab a bottle of your Pinot. I haven't had one in a while, as a matter of fact. You should be in more Pinot competitions, come to think of it. And then to have your Cabernet come from Diamond Mountain, this is one of the outstanding areas to make outstanding Cabernet. And boy, do you guys do it. So you got your sparkling wines. You got your Pinot Noir. You got your Cabernets. You guys are really sitting on top of some immaculately wonderful wines, Hugh.
0: It's a great occupation.
1: Yes, it is.
0: I've really enjoyed it.
1: And you're nice about it. You're the greatest family I know, buddy. You've worked as, with the Napa Valley Vintners Association everywhere, and it's still the same old you that I met years ago talking about being in the, whatever, 61 or whatever it is, for God's sakes. Quit counting the years. Let's just pop open.
0: I'm 27.
1: I'm 29, so... Let's keep it right there. Okay, how do people get to your place, and how do they get your wines?
0: So the Schramsberg Winery is up at the north end of the valley. You can look us up. You know, there's Schramsberg.com. If you type in Schramsberg, it's S-C-H-R-A-M-S-B-E-R-G. And then Davies Vineyards is in St. Helena. We've been up and running with our Davies Winery there in St. Helena since 2012. Hard to believe, but here we've already done... 16 vintages down there in town. And so that place is up and running, and we'd love to see it. We're excited this week. We actually have Auction Napa Valley rolling, the barrel auctions today. I remember
1: you're busy
0: talking to you, interviewing with you at the Rob Mondavi Winery, I think, years ago during a barrel auction.
1: And we love you, Hugh. You're the great. Say hi to everybody there. Sorry I'm not broadcasting from there, because I love to go there. 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
4: 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Chocolate ice cream day today. 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Here's a couple of hacks that you may not know about. There might be dow moments. They're saying some things that makes it easier for you to eat your ice cream. First up, softer scooping. They say if your ice cream is rock hard, microwave the container at about 50% power. 30 to 50 second burst. 30 seconds will do it. It's, you know, and it'll melt it. Some say a clever cone fix. This is a good one. If your cone melts from the bottom, they say put in a marshmallow at the bottom before you put the chocolate on top. And finally, a freezer burn trick. Those icy crystals forming on top of your ice cream. Try storing the container upside down. As it freezes, any melted liquid moves towards the lid. Or put some saran wrap on top of the ice cream. That's always a good fix for you, too. Now, wild mushroom thing. We've been talking about this, that it's mushroom month and all this. Well, from the LA Times, health officials now are urgently warning residents not to pick and eat wild mushrooms. I agree. Go to the store to get them. There was an unprecedented surge in poisoning and deaths since November of last year. The state has identified 50 poisoning cases for that far surpasses the 14 cases in the last major outbreak a decade ago. Public health officials say the spike was due to a wet winter, a heavy April rains, which fueled the growth of these highly mushroom areas there. But these lethal death cap and western destroying angel mushrooms have been the primary culprits to giving you medical emergencies. The cases involve four individuals have died. Four others required emergency liver transplants. Toxic mushrooms are historically concentrated in Northern California and the Central Coast, but they can grow anywhere. So please be careful. Now, falling asleep. Here's a way to get a restful sleep, a nice way to do it. Aromatherapy. Put a nice sachet of lavender under your pillow to help you unwind. Bath time. Your body cools during sleep, so after the effects of a hot bath, it mimics the way the body cools. Counting down. Come on. Start at 100 and slowly make your way back to zero. All right. Deep breaths. Relax. Isn't that the same as aromatherapy without the aroma? Relax by inhaling through your nose and exhaling slowly through your mouth. And then eliminating chaos. Jot down your do's for tomorrow and then put them out of the way. Turn the lights off in your room, close all the windows, and just relax. For a second there, I dozed off. Thank you. Okay, so finally, this 48-year-old guy from Pennsylvania apparently got pretty ticked off. His name is Eric Pirwaza, and he was arrested after allegedly using an excavator to damage his own home. They had a domestic dispute in the Buffalo Township, Butler County, Pennsylvania. Authorities say the incident occurred after his wife told him she wanted a divorce following the return from a night of drinking. In response, he allegedly used heavy machinery to tear into parts of the house while other family members were still inside. Now, the good news, no injuries were reported, but he now faces multiple charges, including reckless endangerment, creating a catastrophe, disorderly conduct, and having to remodel his family room. There you have it. Okay, it's our show. Don't do that. Portions of our show today sponsored by Bromic Heating. I got to tell you, we're a podcast, so remember, all podcast platforms, just search What's Cooking Today, or better yet, on your smartphone, dial pound 250. When the call is answered, say, find my podcast. They'll ask which one. You say, What's Cooking Today, and it'll get downloaded right to your phone. For our executive producer, Courtney Kader, for Sydney Hubbard, I'm Michael Horn. Thanks for listening. Have a great weekend. Until Monday, eat well, everybody.
5: 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The Answer. In 1987, standing at the Berlin Wall, President Ronald Reagan issued a challenge heard around the world.
6: Mr. Gorbachev, tear down this wall.
5: The wall stood as a symbol of oppression, dividing families and freedom itself. Many believed it would stand forever. His critics dismissed Reagan's words as unrealistic and even provocative. But 2 years later, that wall fell and the Cold War ended shortly after. Reagan believed that strength, clarity, and moral confidence could change history. And on that day, he was unafraid to stand for those beliefs. A reminder of the power of a person's convictions. 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The Answer.
7: Breaking news at Town Hall. I'm Bob Agnew in Washington. Federal prosecutors say multiple election fraud investigations are now underway in California as officials count ballots from this week's primary.
8: The Assistant U.S. Attorney for Los Angeles, Bill Asaley, says his office has opened multiple election fraud investigations and sent a prosecutor to Los Angeles County's vote counting center. A spokesman for the county's registrar said an assistant U.S. attorney was given an overview of the public observation program and participated in a walkthrough of the ballot processing operations.
7: That is Jennifer King reporting. New polling is raising questions now about the Democrat outlook in Maine Senate race. Here's Willie Nelson.
9: Democrats are facing new concerns in Maine Senate race, as recent polling suggests their nominee's lead over Republican Senator Susan Collins may be narrowing. The latest survey shows the race tightening after weeks of scrutiny surrounding the Democratic candidate. The numbers are fueling questions about whether voters are reconsidering their support as additional reports and allegations continue to draw attention. Willie Nelson, Los Angeles.
7: Critics of Maine's Republican Senator Susan Collins argue she's been in office too long. Despite her moderate image, her Democrat challenger Graham Plattner faces a series of personal controversies, including a Nazi tattoo. The remaining three 60 Minute stars say they're staying on the job.
10: Executive producer Tanya Simon was fired. So were correspondents Sharon Alfonsi, Cecilia Vega, and this week's Scott Pelley. It leaves the show with three reporters.
11: I'm Bill Whitaker.
12: I'm John Wertheim.
13: I'm Leslie Stahl.
10: In a memo to fellow staff obtained by the AP, Stahl, Whitaker, and Wertheim expressed anger over the recent firings and were having a hard time deciding whether to stay. The three remaining reporters said if they can continue committing acts of independent, fearless journalism and storytelling, they're here for it, adding, if not, they leave. I'm Ed Donahue.
7: More at townhall.com.
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7: President Trump told the Wall Street Journal he wants incoming acting director of national intelligence, Bill Pulte, to start the process of firing large numbers of employees in the DNI's office.
11: Trump noted that the size of the office has been
12: way too high for way too long. Yeah, I wouldn't mind. If he cut, I wouldn't mind that.
11: Trump's administration announced last August that the office's budget would be cut by more than $700 million per year, while slashing the size of its workforce by roughly 40%. In an earlier interview with the Wall Street Journal, Trump says there's a lot of people that shouldn't be there. The Journal says that was a reference to intelligence officials who served under former presidents Joe Biden and Barack Obama. I'm Lisa Dwyer.
7: Pulte, who leads the Federal Housing Finance Agency, was tapped to replace outgoing DNI Tulsi Gabbard. You'll find breaking news and analysis at townhall.com. Anthropic is proposing that top AI companies coordinate a way to pause the development of AI if those systems become too powerful, too dangerous.
13: The company behind the Claude chatbot says the technology is improving so quickly that there's a risk humans could lose control. In a blog post Thursday, Anthropic suggests giving the world an option to slow or temporarily pause AI development. The company plans to research ways to implement this pause, noting that AI models are getting faster, doubling their task capabilities every 4 months. This rapid advancement could lead to AI designing its own successors, raising control concerns. Keith Peters, Washington.
7: President Trump on Friday pushed back on inflation concerns driven by a strong jobs report. In his comments, he argued that robust growth should be viewed as positive for the markets, and he says that stocks would be going up and not down. More on these stories at Town Hall.
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4: Welcome to What's Cooking today. I am your host, Michael Horn, on the nation's food, wine, travel, health, wealth, and entertainment show. We do call it What's Cooking today. Madison Hernandez is off. Corey Marino was here, thank God. Sidney Hubbard is gone. Corey, who's on the big broadcast today?
19: We have James Beard Award-winning journalist Jane Fletcher, and they're going to tell us about the wonderful world of cheese.
4: The big cheese. This is it. This is cheese. It is it's a national cheese day today, so we'll be giving you all the stories on that. Are you a big cheese fan?
19: I love cheese.
4: Me too. Love it. Let's get some out right now. Who else?
19: And then we have Tareen Crepi and Brian Sansoni, and they're going to tell us about safe storage tips for cleaning products.
4: I think I called it Tareen Crepi, and I don't like that. Okay, so it's Tareen Crepi and Brian Sansoni. Safe storage tips for your cleaning products. You got to keep those away from kids, make them safe, and a whole lot more. Well, there's a lot of stuff to talk about, but the most important thing of all is the Knicks won. Tell us about this, Corey Marino. Game one.
19: Game one. I didn't get to watch it. I was working at the brewery. So.
4: Yeah.
19: But it was on, but it was trivia night, and it was busy. So,
4: trivia night at your bar is pretty important.
19: The lines are all night, and then it's...
4: What kind of questions did they ask at trivia night?
19: What did they ask? They usually do a movie one.
4: Oh.
19: So they do like a movie-themed round, and then they do pick a song round.
4: And I like that.
19: They usually do a beer or alcohol type round, and then
4: sounds like
19: and
4: fun.
19: Then a random one, which is
4: Do they ever ask any questions about what's cooking today?
19: They have not yet. I'll listen for it though.
4: Okay, good, because I know it's going to be coming up. It's National Cheese, and congratulations to the Knicks. Game one. We'll see what happens. Game two tonight. San Antonio and the Knicks. One of the world's oldest and most widely enjoyed foods. I'm talking about cheese and cheese making. Dates back to 8,000 B.C. There's archaeological evidence that cheese was found across Europe, Asia, Africa. So it's got a big global history, cultural importance, and for thousands of years. Now, over time, the cheese production spread because of trade and innovation, eventually reaching the Americas. And mozzarella, originally made near Naples from water buffalo milk. It's interesting. Water buffalo milk is where you get your mozzarella. It's highlighted as one of the most popular cheeses worldwide. Probably why? Low in fat. Okay, so we'll talk about healthy cheeses later in the show. It's also National Moonshine Day. Homemade liquor now has gone legit. Corey will tell you about it. They have homemade liquor night, I'm sure, at the bar. Do you, Corey, by the way?
19: Yeah, we do. That's what all of our beers are homemade.
4: See, there you go. And this is colorful now. 20th century memories of prohibition. Fast cars, makeshift stills. It's a legendary drink, and it's the passage of the 18th Amendment, Prohibition, in 1918. At that point, Americans who wanted to drink alcohol had to turn back to the black market of the day until Prohibition, they threw it out. And then today there's large distilleries selling moonshine before you had to go back in the woods to get yourself a halfway decent drink. Cognac Day today. It's in the town of France named Cognac. That's where it's got to come from. It's a brandy that must meet strict standards, including being produced from vineyards in 6 certified French regions. The history dates back to the 16th century when the Dutch settlers in the Cognac region began distilling wine to preserve it, eventually refining the process to create brandy. So go get yourself some cognac today. It's pretty good. We've got a lot of drinking days. And if you're drinking, don't drive. You know, grab a glass of... I get some milk and cookies and watch the basketball game. We'll take a break, come back with more. Welcome to What's Cooking Today. Thanks for joining us.
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0: talking to the ground. Shake it around. You're twisting high, twisting low. Now twist this, and then go. All right, thank you so much. Welcome back here to What's Cooking Today. I'm your host, Michael Horn, the nation's food, wine, travel, health, wealth, and entertainment show. We're probably going to do some travel, probably talk about health, and definitely talk about great food in this next segment. Corey Marino, who do we have coming up?
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2: Hi, Mike. Thanks for having me.
0: It's great to have you here. Look, you're a James Beard award-winning journalist, author, cheese expert, creator of Planet Cheese. Tell me, what is Planet Cheese? Is that your podcast or your blog?
2: No, it's a blog. I've been doing it for about 12 years now,
0: wow.
2: Once a week. It's free, and it's just everything about cheese, where to buy it, what, you know, what's new, what the trends are. Great places to shop, where to shop when you're in Paris or Madrid.
0: Love it. Do you do a podcast at all?
2: No, I don't.
0: I like to write. Yeah, we got to get you doing a podcast. Where's home base for you?
2: I'm in Napa Valley, California.
0: Oh, my
2: gosh. Wine country.
0: Okay, we got to talk after the show and hook you up and get you on here with a podcast. What a great thing to have a cheese podcast with James Beard Award winner here. Janet Fletcher is really great. And we want to talk to you today. This is a special day, but everybody loves cheese every day because it's National Cheese Day. Now, you're one of the leading authorities. You've done books on food, beverage, the Planet Cheese blog. Do you have some cheese books out there?
2: I do. I have two. One's called Cheese and Wine, and the other is called Cheese and Beer. And on top of that, actually, if any of your listeners are Audible subscribers, I did a really fun 10-part series for Audible on cheese called Cultured, the Epic Story of Cheese. So that's kind of a fun listen.
0: That's really good stuff. And you're also a part of a guild or something, aren't you? Tell us about that.
2: Well, yeah, that's an invitation-only international group of cheese people. You have to be invited to join, and it's an honor. And to be quite honest, you don't do much. You just show up at the annual, an annual meeting or two. But it's great to be part of that.
0: You know, somebody comes over the house unexpectedly. Somebody is coming expectedly. You can't go wrong with cheese platters, cheese plates. It's just a natural thing. And your books, book number one, Cheese and Wine, book number two, Cheese and Beer, you can't go wrong. So let's get into it a little bit. How'd you get into cheese to begin with? As a kid, were you always kind of like grabbing some cheese, grilled cheese sandwiches caught your eye? What was the deal?
2: Absolutely not. I grew up with my mom was not a foodie, and so we didn't have great cheese in the house. And I think that's what.
0: What kind of cheese did you have? What's not great cheese?
2: You know, I'm Velveeta. I don't even know if we can call it cheese, but it was Velveeta all the time. But I think that when I went to France as an exchange, a student abroad in college, my eyes were opened. I didn't realize there was such variety in cheese, and I really loved the way the French had a cheese course at the end of a meal, so it elevated that moment when you got to try all these different cheeses, and I came home and started doing that in my house. I mean, we don't have a whole huge cheese cart, but we usually have a piece of cheese at the end of a meal instead of a dessert, and it's very satisfying, and it goes with wine.
0: It took a long time in my life for them to say, would you like a dessert or our cheese tray? I'm going like, cheese tray? We're finished eating. No, that's a great dessert to have cheese. Maybe a little glass of dessert wine with it. Cheese, as I mentioned earlier in the show, been enjoyed for thousands of years. It still remains one of the world's most popular foods today. What is it about cheese that has allowed it to endure across the centuries?
2: Well, I think, it's just very satisfying. It's milk that's just been preserved, so it lasts, and the variety is just staggering. So I think that's what keeps people engaged. You can go back to your, you know, same old favorite, but you can also go to the cheese store and find 50 cheeses you haven't tried before. So, you know, it's an adventure. For me, it's an adventure, and it takes me, you know, vicariously to places all over the world. And, you know, there's mild ones and there's strong ones, there's soft ones and there's hard ones. There's just cheese for every taste.
0: Okay, consider us all, myself, listeners here, Corey, we're all novices. We want to put together a cheese board for the first time. What do we do? What's the essential elements for a great cheese board?
2: Well, the conventional wisdom, Mike, is that you want to have variety because you want there to be something for everybody. So, and you want to provide a variety of experiences. So, you know, you would look for a variety of textures, soft, semi-firm and firm, mild to strong. You know, so I even look for a variety of shapes. So I might have a round cheese and a pyramid and a log. And you might go from a very fresh, spreadable cheese to a really strong pungent blue. So variety is kind of the theme that makes a cheese board compelling and attractive to everybody.
0: I know it's kind of cheap, but I know at the holiday time, they have some company rolls those sharp cheddar American cheeses, and you start looking at it and you go like, wow, there's a lot of cheeses. You can find that now. As a matter of fact, my wonderful girlfriend Cynthia said, you see that Ralph's over there? I said, yeah. She says, they have the most incredible distribution and coverage of cheeses. You walk in and they're all packed up there. How do you know which ones to pick from there? Or does it matter? Do you just pick and choose and look it up and get a little information on it and you're in business?
2: Well, first of all, I would encourage your listeners to try to support an independent cheese shop.
0: Gotcha.
2: We have fewer and fewer of them because it's just really hard to compete.
0: Where do you find them? Where do you find independent cheese, Martin?
2: In your community, you're going to know, or you can Google, who owns an independent cheese shop. And I don't mean to bash the big guys, but usually in the big stores, the cheese is already cut, wrapped. You don't know how long it's been there. There's nobody to help you. So find a shop, if you can, where there's an actual person behind the counter who can advise you, who might even be able to give you a taste. You know, pre-COVID, we used to be able to go into a shop and they would give us a little taste of something so we knew if it was in good condition or whether it was to our taste. That is getting harder and harder to find. COVID kind of made it, changed everything. But there still are shops that will do that. And then they get to know you and they get to know your taste. So that's really the best way to shop is from an independent market. But still, you know, a place like Whole Foods, they do a great job with cheese. They have a wide variety. They have knowledgeable people behind the counter. And, you know, I think if you have a Whole Foods in your community, you are lucky because that's a good place to shop for cheese.
0: James Beard Award-winning journalist Janet Fletcher is here. She's an author, a cheese expert, creator of Planet Cheese. You can go to her website, janetfletcher.com. Can you hang on with us here for another segment?
2: You bet.
0: Okay, because we're going to put together that cheese board. I'm not finished with it yet. I'm going to get a perfect one laying down for you. It is National Cheese Day. We're honored to have Janet with us. So get out your pencils, papers, or remember, we're a podcast. You go to #250 on your smartphone, dial it up, hit send. When the call is answered, say, find my podcast. They'll ask you which one. You say, what's cooking today? And you can listen to the show and get all these ideas again. We'll be back.
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0: Jeez, can't you see? All right, dump that guy out. Okay, Willie Prima always spoils the show talking about banana splits. We're back here. I'm Michael Horn. Corey Marino, can we get rid of that one there, Corey?
1: I have.
0: Okay, thank you. Thanks very much. Corey's destroyed it already. We're moving along here on the show. It is National Cheese Day today, and James Beard award-winning journalist Janet Fletcher is talking about the wonderful world of cheese. And you can find out more at JanetFletcher.com. Again, that's JanetFletcher.com. And so I want to lay out a cheese board here, Janet. When we do this, what are some of the common mistakes people make when they're serving cheese?
2: Well, serving it cold would be one. Almost every cheese should be served at room temperature. You know, cool room temperature. You don't want to leave it out on a hot counter for hours, but cool room temperature, which means for, say, a half-pound piece of cheese, you want to bring it out of the fridge maybe 45 minutes ahead of when you want to serve it. The exceptions would be something like ricotta, which is so fresh and moist, and you want to keep that cold because it spoils quickly. But otherwise, please serve your cheese at room temperature.
0: All right, so room temperature is key. Now, when you make this board, and people have told me this before, but I always forget, you start with, like, milder cheeses and then go around to maybe some of the heavier cheeses like Gorgonzola or some of those stinky cheeses of that nature?
2: Yeah, you want variety. And I really want to encourage people not to feel like they have to put 7 cheeses out there, and the honey and the nuts and the toast and the bread. You don't have to make a big production out of it. I mean, Instagram has gotten people kind of obsessed with making these gorgeous artistic cheese plates that look like paintings, and every inch of the plate is full of something, and they're beautiful, but they're a little intimidating. I think it's fine to just put out 2 cheeses. Go to your favorite store, get 2 perfect cheeses, and a nice healthy chunk of them. Maybe add some fresh fruit of the season. I actually prefer savory condiments like nuts over.
0: So you put that on there. You put some little ground nuts and maybe some honey there a little bit and that kind of stuff. Apricot tapenade or something, right?
2: Well, yes, you can, but you don't have to. The cheese stands alone.
0: Let it speak for itself.
2: It's a beautiful thing. Let it speak for itself. Maybe add some, some Marcona almonds or some cherries or something like that. But you don't have to make a big production out of it. Put the spotlight on the cheese, and your guests are going to be very happy. I always prefer bread over crackers. I know not everybody shares that view, but I prefer just a plain baguette because that really lets the cheese shine.
0: All right. And we have a sponsor on the show here, Harmony Cheese, harmonycheese.com. They're out of Wisconsin, one of the great places for wonderful cheeses. So we're hearing about artisan cheeses more than ever now. What trends are you seeing in the cheese world right now that we should be looking for?
2: Well, one cheese, and I can't really say I love this trend, but there's a trend toward flavored cheeses.
0: Flavored? What do you mean? Cheese.
2: I mean, like putting chilies in it or truffles in it. Or we're seeing a lot more of that, herbs in it or herbs on the outside. Americans like, they like variety and they like punchy flavors. So I'm seeing a lot more of that. And it's not to my taste, to be honest. I really feel like sometimes it allows the cheese, a creamer to take a cheese that's not all that good dress it up with some chilies or truffles, but I prefer to get that flavor of the milk without any other interference. So I'm not a big fan of flavored cheese, but you asked about trends, and it is definitely a trend.
0: And real quick, you're standing in front of a cheese display. What's a good strategy for discovering new cheeses without being overwhelmed?
2: Well, first, ask for advice.
0: If
2: there's somebody behind the counter, and that's the kind of place you want to shop, I think you should shop at those kinds of stores, ask for advice. Try something you haven't tried before. Don't always pick up the same the same thing.
0: Find out more at Janet's Planet Cheese blog. 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
2: Thanks for having me.
0: Thank you for being with us. We'll be back in touch. Janet Fletcher, everybody. It's cheese day. Grab some cheese. JanetFletcher.com.
1: 2.8 million dollars to study fighting hamsters, $11 million on cat constipation, $2.4 million to see if monkeys gamble. 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A series brought to you by the Leadership Institute and Radio America.
3: 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IBM's annual CEO study shows that adopting new tools is no longer enough. 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The study found that 76% of organizations now have a chief AI officer, up from 26% a year ago, and nearly two-thirds of CEOs say they are comfortable using AI to help inform major strategic decisions. The study also showed that organizations with an AI-first leadership approach are scaling more AI initiatives than their peers. The message is clear. 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

0: said play the guitar for you. Listen to this. It is my guitar love song. I love you and you. Here we go, you. And I love cheese. In fact, I love cheese more than I love you. I'm going to play this for the cheeses out there. Sing it, cheese. Gorgonzola. American sharp mozzarella makes me, well, never mind. All right, get the guy out of here, would you? It's starting to rhyme with the wrong kind of words here. Boy. All right, we're in cheese day today, right? Smack dab in the middle of it. And our crack production staff has put together some of the healthiest cheeses to snack on. Corey, let me ask you, you're working at that restaurant, and I forgot to ask our guest Janet there. She says she's got cheese boards, not only for wine, we didn't even get to that, we got to have her back, but for beer. Do you guys pair cheese with beer there at the brewery?
1: Yeah, we have a charcuterie board, so we have wine, cheeses and little fruits and meats.
0: What about the cheese though? I know you got little fruits and little meats.
1: Yeah,
0: but you got some cheese and everything.
1: Yeah, we got cheese and we sell cider, beer, and wine, so we pair with all those three. So yeah,
0: what goes well with beer? Have you had some cheese with beer that you love?
1: There's this what was it? I can't remember, but there's these two white cheeses. That I can't remember. I'll remember later. I'll look it up.
0: Okay, and you can put them down.
1: Yeah.
0: So here's some of the healthiest cheeses you can enjoy as snacks. And topping the list is mozzarella. It's a white cheese, soft white cheese. You've seen it. High moisture content. Sometimes they put them in those mozzarella sticks so you can pack them with you when you go around somewhere. It's lower in sodium, lower in calories than most other cheeses, and mozzarella contains probiotics that may benefit gut health and immunity. So that's on our list. Blue cheese. Now, these are the stinkier cheeses, and, you know, hold your nose and try them. They're delicious. The blue cheese is made from the cow, goat's, or sheep's milk, and it's cured with cultures from the mold penicillin.
1: It's my favorite.
0: Mold. Is that your favorite blue cheese?
1: It is. I put it on everything.
0: You do?
1: Yeah.
0: It's got that distinctive odor, that bold, tangy flavor. Blue cheese is good. They got blue cheese dressing, for God's sakes. A lot of people will say, I don't like blue cheese. And then when they get their salad, I'll take blue cheese dressing. It's a great dressing on salads, isn't it?
1: It is. It's delicious. Bob's Big Boy has great blue cheese, too.
0: That was their famous one. Still is. High in calcium, supporting bone health. How about cottage cheese, Corey? You like cottage cheese?
1: I did. I haven't had in a while, so I don't
0: Me
1: know.
0: Me either.
1: Yeah, with like pineapples or like in breakfast in the morning or something like that. I haven't had it in a long time, though.
0: They'll mix little fruits with it, like pineapple or whatever. Or sometimes you can just take it, sprinkle a little salt on there, get some saltine crackers. Cottage cheese, rich in protein. It's lower in saturated fat. It's a great option for muscle building. And you can see it's been working out here on me. Obviously, it works. Who would drop that pencil? Would you pick it up for me? Thanks. Okay, Swiss cheese. Now, holy cow. Swiss cheese. It's naturally lower in sodium, suitable for people with hypertension. It's a source of calcium and protein. I will order Swiss cheese because it's rich in protein, but it's lower in fat. And I'll go with that sometimes, even though I prefer some of the cheese. Swiss cheese is good. You like your Swiss cheese, Corey?
1: I do like Swiss cheese.
0: Okay, Parmesan. How about that?
1: Love Parmesan.
0: You and Vince Ferragamo, he likes to grate his Parmesan on everything.
1: Yeah, and it grates Jackie.
0: I'm going to tell you. And Vince grates it on everything, including that losing ticket he had to the San Antonio Spurs game last night. Boy. High in protein and calcium, it adds flavor to dishes. Swiss, cheddar, Gouda, Colby all have those rich protein-rich options. So knock yourself out and enjoy those cheeses. Well, since we got Corey here, let's pick his brain because he's not only one of the production geniuses at CRN, he also is a brewmaster at a brewery. So It says, people you may never have to tip. Do they tip you at the brewery?
1: Yes, I do.
0: Well, that's good because financebuzz.com, that's finance and then B-U-Z-Z, buzz.com, they think tipping has gotten out of control, and they're not alone. They call it tipflation. It's invading more interactions at retailers, asking customers at to tip at fast food, self-serve kiosks. Well, come on. Being prompted when checking out at retailers when you rarely tip before. Tipping is necessary, can be stressful. Here's the deal. When you tip too much, I think the real tipping is for people in the food industry like Corey and other people. They're serving you. They're giving you information. That's where the whole tip culture came. So to this list. Yeah,
1: I don't know if it's real, but I've worked in the tip industry for a long time. And tip, it is an acronym for to ensure prompt service.
0: Mm-hmm.
1: And I didn't know. I don't know if someone made that up after they said tips or whatever, but that's what I think.
0: I got a tip for you. Go with the Knicks. Okay, never mind. Listen to this list. I can't believe these people are on the list. Anywhere where the tip is already included, and then they give you this list. Teachers. Why should we tip the damn teachers? They're putting some minds full of mush and pumping them full of stupid ideas. Coaches. Their job, you know, thanks, coach. I struck out right away in the second inning. Thank you so much for your advice. You see any of the Dodgers tipping Doc? Come on.
1: So.
0: A medical staff. Well, wait a second. You may want... Here, I got a couple hundred bucks.
1: You tip them before they do
0: right.
1: The surgery.
0: That's right.
1: Exactly right.
0: If I pull through, I got another 200 for you. Accountants. What the hell? They're skimming off the top of your stuff anyway. Lawyers. These guys, you know, come on. Lawyers, you're going to tip them? Now, maybe package delivery workers that deliver something to your door. Cashiers when you pick up takeout, possibly. Bartenders at an open bar. Yeah, I don't know. It's questionable. Buffet attendants. What are they going to say? Try that one. Nobody blew their nose over in this section here. So maybe there's something to that. Home service technicians. No. Workers in other countries. Give me a break.
1: How would I even tip them?
0: I don't know. Send them an airmail letter. We'll take a break. Come back with more.
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0: Welcome back to What's Cooking Today. I'm your host, Michael Horn. Up next, we're talking about a popular social media trend that may look stylish, but safety experts say it could put families at serious risk. More people are pouring cleaning products into decorative containers, removing important warning labels, child safety precautions in the process. New survey data from the American Cleaning Institute shows the trend is growing, raising concerns about accidental poisonings, unsafe storage practices, and more. Joining us today are Taureen Creepy of the Safe Kids Worldwide and Brian Sansoni from the American Cleaning Institute to discuss the dangers behind the trend and share independent household safety tips for families. Thank you so much for being with us today.
1: Thank you.
2: Glad to be here.
0: Can you explain the decanting trend and why it is so concerning?
2: What we've seen over social media platforms the last few years is people showing pictures and videos of them removing, say, laundry pods and packets from the original containers. They're putting them in clear jars and canisters and setting them up in some stylish decor, but that's actually putting style over safety. These products are meant to remain in their original containers, where there's child-resistant closures, safety information, proper use information. So, you know, and it's a trend that's continuing. The American Cleaning Institute recently released a survey that showed that 60% of respondents had already considered or might consider or would consider these unsafe storage practices. And that's a 12% increase from 2 years ago when we did a similar survey. So our message is store these products properly and safely. They're not decorations. Store, not decor.
0: And as we head into National Safety Month, what are some simple ways families can safely use, store, and dispose of their cleaning products?
1: We want parents to remember keeping their products up, out of sight, and out of reach from their children is most important. And if they're storing products in an underneath cabinet, we want to make sure that they're using a child safety lock. The goal here is to keep our families safe, but most importantly, we know that these kids want to explore. And so if we keep these products up and out of reach, we help protect and prevent an injury from happening in the home.
0: Accidental exposures can happen quickly. What should families do in an emergency? What resources or guidance?

0: We appreciate your time.
1: Thank you.
2: All right, let's get into some news now. You want to save money? There are some ways, they're saying, and our executive producer, Courtney Kader, put this together for us, a list of ways you can save money on groceries. And managing your grocery budget, especially now with inflation, has been really tough. 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The first one is to make a list, and that's key, because I don't make a list, and I go to a store, and the next thing you know, especially those big box stores, you know, you come in there and you go for one thing, you know, a package of peppers, and you come out with the thing heaping to the top, and by the time they ring it up, it's like $300, and you go like, what? 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

0: for tipping. Welcome back. What's cooking today? Michael Horn, Corey Marino is here. We got the news for you. Bring the music up. We're going to tell you where you can tip, where you can't, and what makes you have a fit. Stay tuned. Hit it, Corey, take it. Corey, you still got it. Thank you so much. It's the Corey Marino Band, everybody, with us today. They'll be playing Saturday night. I don't know where. They're not quite sure themselves, but as soon as we find out, we'll let you know. So, Corey, we're going through this list about any... They say, you know, they said financebuzz.com says tipping has gotten out of control. And they say there's tipflation. Well, you know, I'm used to doing tips at restaurants and that kind of thing. But then they put this list out there with things like teachers, coaches, accountants, lawyers, medical staff. We both decided we'd tip before the operation.
1: Yes, we did.
0: Probably smart. Package delivery workers, cashiers when you pick up a takeout. Do you do that? Do you give the cashier something when you get the takeout?
1: I haven't got takeout in a long time.
0: Me either. How about when they deliver it to your door? Do you give them like $2 or $3 or whatever?
1: I usually with the app, so if it's on the app, I'll do it, but yeah. I don't hand cash.
0: I don't want them to spit on it or anything or dump over anything. Bartenders at an open bar. Who cares? Give them a bartender there. A buffet attendance. Possibly we decided the guy tells you what hasn't been spat on. Home services technicians, maybe. Workers in other countries kind of stymied us. What in the hell? Well, how would you get a tip to a worker servicing you from another country? Does that mean someone who's moved here? And you give them a tip?
1: I don't know. I was thinking like all the called people.
0: The which people?
1: All the people that like help you on like when you're like calling into like a helpline or whatever.
0: Oh, no. Do you ever try to communicate with those people?
1: I know, but aren't those the only people you do business with in other countries?
2: What's your name, please? What's your name, please? Hello? Velma, what's your name, please?
0: Hey, here's $50. Get off the phone. Government workers, absolutely not.
1: No.
0: Salary workers, I don't know, it depends. Flight attendants, did you ever tip a flight attendant?
1: No.
0: No, me either. Okay, so prompts appear in more places than ever for people that shouldn't feel pressured. Now, here's something that's coming up a little bit that you should look for during your travel season. Travelers are being warned about a sophisticated luggage tag scam in which criminals allegedly remove baggage tags from legitimate check bags, attach them to suitcases containing illegal drugs, and if the authorities intercept the contraband, the innocent traveler whose name is on the tag could face questioning, detention, even arrest. I don't know how you go against this. Investigators say at least 17 travelers on international flights originating in Canada have been linked to such incidents, though all were eventually cleared. See, that's why we want to annex Canada. We got some problems there. So authorities are investigating the report. And then in Florida, a Florida woman cited for illegally texting while driving. She didn't have a right hand. The police guy pulls her over. He says, I saw you texting with your on your phone. She says, for what hand? She goes, he has a right hand. Then she held up her right hand. She didn't have just a partial right hand. And the guy didn't apologize. That thing went viral like crazy. I don't know. That's our show. If you miss anything, log on to our website. 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
0: 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Thanks so much for listening. We'll see you tomorrow. Till then, eat well, everybody.
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6: Breaking news at Town Hall. I'm Bob Agnew in Washington. President Trump on Friday pushed back on inflation concerns driven by a strong jobs report.
7: We have good everything, good numbers, but the job numbers just came out and they were fantastic, far better than even anticipated. They anticipated pretty good, but they had no idea it was going to be that. And unfortunately, we're in a world where for the last 15 years or so, when you have good numbers, the market goes down.
6: The Treasury Department is warning banks about the risks of serving people living in the country illegally.
8: It's part of the Trump administration's efforts to tighten immigration controls. The Financial Crimes Enforcement Network, or FinCEN, issued guidance following an executive order by President Trump in May. That order requires banks to scrutinize customers' citizenship more closely, but it is less aggressive than initially expected, since it doesn't mandate collecting citizenship information. Treasury Secretary Scott Bessent emphasized preventing illegal aliens from exploiting financial institutions. Banks are pushed to watch for red flags like identity theft and payroll fraud. Hiya Pinjwani, Washington.
6: During a heated Senate hearing, Senator Eric Schmidt sharply criticized Hawaii Senator Mazie Hirono for defending violent criminals, including those convicted of murder, rape, and fraud, from deportation. Election results in California now raising some new questions about that state's latest redistricting efforts. More on that from Willie Nelson.
9: California Democrats are facing an unexpected challenge in a congressional district redrawn under Governor Gavin Newsom's Proposition 50. With much of the vote counted, an independent candidate is leading the race, while a Republican currently holds second place. The results are raising questions about whether a redistricting effort intended to benefit Democrats may have backfired. Willie Nelson, Los Angeles.
6: You'll get more of these stories at townhall.com.
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6: A British actor known for his suave, smooth voice has passed away.
11: Anthony Head was known for his TV role as Rupert Giles, the watcher who guided Buffy the Vampire Slayer. He was also a villainous ex-husband on Ted Lasso, the Prime Minister in Little Britain, and Uther Pendragon on BBC's Merlin.
12: How do you expect anyone to fear a king who does not know his own mind?
11: Head's career spanned 5 decades. After training at the London Academy of Music and Dramatic Art in the 1970s, he appeared in West End and major British stage productions. In a statement, his daughters Daisy and Emily Head say he died at age 72 of complications from pneumonia. I'm Jennifer King.
6: Anthropic is proposing that top AI companies coordinate a way to pause the development of advanced AI systems in the event they become too powerful and too dangerous. You'll find breaking news and analysis at townhall.com. The screwworm fly has been detected in Texas decades after the cattle threat. was largely eradicated in the U.S.
13: The U.S. Department of Agriculture confirmed Wednesday that the New World screwworm fly has reached South Texas, the first time in decades that the parasite with flesh-eating larvae has threatened the nation's cattle industry, and only the third time it's appeared in the U.S. in that time. Agriculture Secretary Brooke Rollins said the case was in a three-week-old calf in La Praia, Texas, about 50 miles from the Mexico border. Rollins said there have been no other detections of the fly in the U.S. Bernie Bennett reporting.
6: Chinese humanoid robots are making waves with their ability to do backflips, direct traffic, and even make coffee. As such robots become more advanced, Chinese companies are looking for ways to profit from them. The government helps support their development, and startups say they have thousands of orders. You'll find more on these stories at townhall.com. From Washington, I'm Bob Agnew.
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0: Welcome to What's Cooking today. I am your host, Michael Horn, on the nation's food, wine, travel, health, wealth, and entertainment show. 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
24: We have Linda DiCarlo with National Dog Bite Awareness Month, keeping mail carriers safe.
0: You know, it's a big deal. You got to get your mail. You don't think about the postman. Think about the postman walking up to house after house, wondering if there's a dog that's going to bite him. We're going to get into that today for you, too. Who else?
24: Then we have Larry Lipson with the Affordable Wine Report.
0: Yeah, wine's under $20. He says you don't have to spend a lot of money to drink great wine. Plus, we're going to get the truth behind grass-finished beef labels. There's a new passport, a limited edition U.S. passport, honoring America's 250th birthdays. And Google's plan to release mosquitoes to fight disease. I don't know about that one. I don't want mosquitoes anywhere near me. All right, it's National Egg Day today. Seems to me you always have some kind of egg holiday here. Of course there's great benefits for eggs. We've talked about this in the past, you know. Cholesterol reduces that. The American Heart Association saying guidelines in eggs there. They endorse eggs as part of a healthy diet. It says one egg per day for adults. Eggs are low in calories, 75 calories per egg. High in protein, 7 grams per egg. They're a near superfood status. Not quite. Got to help them through. Don't have a uniform for them yet. We'll get one. Poached, scrambled, fried, They're versatile. The egg consumption dates back to the Neolithic age. Records from Egypt and China in 1400 BC showed early consumption. And by 300 BC, chicken farmers were out there incubating eggs. And by the 1920s, egg farming was common in backyards. Are you an egg person, Sid? You love eggs?
24: Yeah, I like eggs.
0: What do you prefer? Scrambled, poached?
24: Scrambled. Yeah, definitely scrambled.
0: I like a poached. I like scramble. I do like scramble. I like omelets. Poached, very good. Not a sunny side up kind of guy, but there you have it. Now, it's also World Cider Day today. This made from apples. Japan to America, people gather together to enjoy apple-based cider drinks. Cider dates back to 55 BCE when the Romans found the Celts in England already enjoying it. It's cider typically refers to an alcoholic drink made from apples, and cider often refers to unfiltered apple juice with hard cider, indicating a little bit of a little punch to it, helping you out a little bit. Cider generally has low alcohol content, 4 to 5%, because of low sugar content in apples. Now, also we have Chicken Salad Day. You know, over at Jersey Mike's, for a limited time only, just happen to know this, they have the chicken salad sandwich. Now I know why. It's honoring Chicken Salad Day, one of the popular deli classics. It originated, they think, in 1863 in Wakefield, when the meat market owner there, Liam Gray, combined leftover chicken with mayonnaise, tarragon, and grapes. Watch out for them grapes. The recipe became so popular, it transformed his business into a delicatessen. Really? Grapes in your chicken salad sandwich? I don't know. It highlights the tradition of repurposing leftover or rotisserie chicken into a fresh, flavorful, wonderful meal. Holiday serves as a reminder of chicken salads from New England roots. I guess that's where Wakefield is. So go to New England, or maybe you can head over to Jersey Mike's, grab yourself a sandwich. We'll take a break, be back with more. Welcome to What's Cooking Today. Thanks for joining us.
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0: And we're back. What's cooking today? The nation's food, wine, travel, health, wealth, and entertainment show. Going to be talking about dog bites here and mail delivery. You know, a lot of people take it for granted that you see the postman coming. They drive a truck in my neighborhood, get jump out, come in. But sometimes they have to knock on the door. Sometimes they got to go into a place where dogs are running loose. Not an interesting thing for mail carriers, especially when you consider how long their route is. There's got to be some problem somewhere, somehow. Dogs may get loose in the area, so it's a real hazard. I don't know. I can handle the mail thing. I think it'd be good exercise, but the dogs, I love dogs. Hi, little Fido, and, you know, take a bite out of your arms. Don't like that. So we're going to be talking about that in a little bit. Linda DiCarlo is going to be here, the U.S. Postal Service Senior Director of Occupational Safety and Health. By the way, as I mentioned, U.S. Postal Service's Senior Director of Occupational Safety and Health. She's responsible for developing and implementing some innovative nationwide safety and health awareness programs and policies on a variety of important safety topics like preventing dog bites. She's got a staff of 1,000 safety and health professionals among all 50 states nationwide, supports their programs to ensure safe and healthy workplace for 630,000 employees who deliver for America. By the way, did you know you can sign up to the Postal Service and they will email you what's due in your mail? I was having a problem with people stealing my mail. Could have been a dog for all I know, but I went out there and found out, nope, you can find out exactly what's there. They'll send you a little email every day. All right, without further ado, Linda DiCarlo, welcome to the broadcast. Thanks so much for being with us today.
1: Thank you so much for the opportunity to talk about National Dog Bite Awareness Month.
0: Boy, I gave you a big time intro because June is National Dog Bite Awareness Month, and none of us mortals here besides those in the Postal Service, mail carriers, think about this, but there's loose dogs in the neighborhood. There's always a problem, so you have to be ready and have to be aware for this. Let me ask you this. At this day and age, are dogs biting postal workers a real issue or more of a misconception?
1: You know, unfortunately, it is a real and serious safety concern for our employees. Last year alone, 5,200 people were bitten by dogs.
0: Ooh.
1: That's nearly 14 people each and every day.
0: That's too many, let me tell you right now. And, of course, as we mentioned, Linda DiCarlo is the U.S. Postal Service Senior Director of Occupational Safety and Health. And I'm guessing at the top of your list is dog bites and other things. Am I right?
1: Oh, absolutely. Of all of the hazards that our employees face each and every day, whether it's weather, road conditions, crazy drivers, dog bites are in the top three. And it's something that we, if we work together, your customers, our listeners, and our employees, we can make a difference and we can ensure that people go home safe and in the same condition they came to work in that morning. Because at the end of the day, that's what we all want.
0: You know, one of the pet peeves that I have is people that think they can bring their dogs to your house unannounced. And here's why. And, you know, I have a dog, and my dog is maybe 80 pounds. A wonderful, sweet dog. But if you come to my door, and you're not that tall, you're not that girth, and you see this dog there, you don't know if that dog is going to jump on you. You don't know if that dog is going to be friendly, or you don't know if the dog smells peanut butter on you and takes a leap at you. So do you have tips for our listeners, especially dog owners who think, you know, little Fifi is going to be okay, and then they bite a mail carrier? Not a good thing.
1: Oh, absolutely. And these tips apply to everybody who's coming to your house.
0: Yep.
1: You know, it could be the neighbor kid down the street,
0: yep,
1: or your elderly neighbor.
0: Oh, yes.
1: The pizza delivery guy. But at the end of the day, it really comes down to make sure you're teaching your dog appropriate behaviors and commands. Don't let the dog roam freely. All you need to do is place them in a separate room, secure the door, then go greet whoever's at the front. We need to make sure that our animals are socialized. They are going to have to be accustomed to a variety of situations and people, just like you explained. And last but not least, one of the tips that we really like to share with our customers is when the dog is outside, and so is your child, please ask your child not to run up to the letter carrier to get the mail. That's sometimes seen as a threat by the dog.
0: Yep.
1: And as I said, you know, dogs are doing their job. Their job is to protect their house, their family, and their territory. And we're the interlopers. We're the intruders. So whatever you can do to restrain your animal is greatly appreciated.
0: I had friends that had boxers, and they also had three daughters, and those boxers protected those daughters. You don't know that if you're a stranger knocking on the door of that house, because that dog will protect those kids. Things you have to think about as a homeowner. When somebody rings my bell, if I don't have time, I'll crack the door, see who it is, and say, hold on, please, and then get the dog away, like you say, in a separate room so that I can go ahead and answer the door. Is there any technology that the Postal Service is using to protect their workers these days?
1: Oh, absolutely. And I think I heard you talking about one before I got on your show today. The first is that informed delivery. You can sign up for an app that will notify you of what mail pieces and packages you're getting for the day.
0: Yes.
1: As a customer, this is great because you have time now. You know that I'm not just going to leave the mail in your box at the curb. You know I've got a package for you. So it gives you time to put your dog in another room as you anticipate our delivery. And then the biggest one for us has got to be that handheld scanner, that mobile delivery device that all of our carriers have. You've seen them scan your packages as being delivered. It's what allows you to trace where it is in the system. But it has a unique feature that you may not be aware of. It allows us to enter potential hazards, and it sets an alert. So I could put in that Oakley likes to hide under the car in the driveway. She won't bite you, but she will jump out to scare you because she thinks it's funny. Now, that's great for me if I'm that regular carrier. I get used to that. But if I go on vacation and
0: yes,
1: my backup has to deliver, he doesn't know about Oakley under the car. And he could run her over as he pulls into the driveway because he's not looking, or he can get startled and scare the dog, resulting in a bite. So this technology has given us sort of that heads up. And then we also go old school with our employees. We teach them to put their foot on the door. So when you did your example of cracking the door before you could get the dog away, we've also got our foot up against the door so it can't get pushed out from the dog. We teach our employees to use their satchels or a package, build a barrier between themselves and the dog. I'd rather them bite the mail or my bag than my leg or my finger. We
0: is this
1: also
0: part of,
1: teach them to...
0: Oh, go ahead, continue.
1: I was just going to say, we teach them some standard stuff, too, that is helpful for you and your family. Stand your ground. Don't ever run away. Face the dog and slowly back away. Build that barrier. And in the last resort sense, use your animal repellent. Our dog spray doesn't hurt the dog, but it distracts them enough for us to get away and get somewhere safe.
0: Boy, you've done your work. This is a great new awareness campaign. 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
1: 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You'll also find a link to our blog and access to all of our social media platforms at #dogbiteawareness.
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0: honey there for you. I got a big squeeze bottle of honey. I think I even got it at Costco. And it says local honey from your area. That's where they say you should buy the honey, is the area around you. Because the bees and everything are working your yards. And that's going to give you the best protection there with the benefits of honey. So if you by any chance can get honey from the area you live, go for it. Not saying that everything else is, you know, everybody loves Manuka honey from New Zealand. That is great honey. But if you have to go local by yourself there today. All right, let's talk about this whole grass-finished beef thing going on. Sid, do you like regular, you know, grain-fed or grass-fed beef?
1: Yeah, I like both.
0: You like both. So do I, but everybody keeps saying grass-fed, grass-fed, grass-fed. So now there's confusion in the labels. There's labels like grass-fed, and then there's one that says grass-finish. They're on beef products, can confuse you. So these inconsistent definitions and standards really are misleading. Grass-fed often means that the cattle ate some grass, but might also have consumed grain or other feed. So that's grass-fed. They ate grass, but they could have consumed grain or other feed. Grass-finish implies the cattle exclusively ate grass during their adult lives. That's confusing. I think it should be the other way around. If it says grass finish, I'm thinking it ate something else and then got finished with grass. What the heck's going on with these rulings here? More confusing, right? Grass fed or grass finished. But apparently grass fed means the cattle ate some grass but might have also consumed other grain. USDA, get your story right. This is kind of crazy. We're going to have to check this out. This came to us from Tasting Table. I don't know about this. Grass finish implies the cattle exclusively ate grass during their adult lives. However, since the USDA withdrew the standard for defining grass-fed beef in 2016, producers are now setting their own definitions. Okay, this leads to the marketing claims rather than regulated standards. So most American cattle spend the majority of their lives grazing in the pasture, making them essentially grass-fed. Conventional grain-finished cattle, that's when you drive by those feedlots, take a whiff, roll the windows up, make sure that it's not bringing in any outside air. You know what I'm talking about. The cattle are in those feedlots before slaughter, and they give them the grain for weight gain and marbling. So when grass-fed beef offers a more natural diet, it takes longer to bring the cattle to market and may have less marbling. People say, oh, look for the marbling. Well, the marbling means then it's grain-fed, and that's not supposed to be good for you. Consumers, not that it's bad for you, but it's not as healthy. If you get grass-fed, 100% grass-fed beef, I've read stories where, you know, it's like eating fish sometimes. You get that same kind of a result in the meat. So the diet takes longer to bring the cattle to market when it's grass-fed. And the cattle look a little more anemic. What the hell? They're not pounding in the you know, the corn. So I don't know. Very confusing. Go to a place where you know the butcher and have a discussion. And then just tell me what you found out, because that's a key factor for you. Sometimes these stories confuse us more than give us answers to these things. Shall we give this one a zero up there on the bulletin board? Okay. Thank you. Sorry I wasted your time. Now, there is something called a limited edition passport for the America 250th birthday. I bought this hat. Bought a couple of them. It says America's 250th birthday. It's all nicely embroidered. But when it has the 5 on there, 250, it looks like they didn't leave a lot of space there. So it may look like 260th birthday. And I got all ticked off, thinking this is terrible. But what the heck? I'll use it during the 250th birthday. Explain to everybody, oh yeah, it's 250. And then I can wear it 10 more years, saying I'm getting ready for the 260th birthday celebration. All right, here's what you got to know about this limited edition passport. It's available only to applicants who apply in person at the Washington, D.C. Passport Agency. Another worthless story here on our show, available only to applicants who apply in person in Washington, D.C. at that passport agency. The commemorative passport featured is unique. It's got artwork, gold accents. Special edition will be produced in limited quantities between 25,000 and 30,000 passports. And it'll maintain all standard security features and validity. Travelers applying online by mail or through other passport offices will continue to receive the standard old boring passports. Great information. Let's look forward to some good wine from Larry Lipson. We're having a slow day here on the show.
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10: Absolutely not. This is always a great experience to be a part of, and I'm really interested in hearing the stories behind the different CEOs that come on to the show.
9: Jason, what do you think, how important are communication skills and being able to show that confidence of communicating with someone?
11: I think that's paramount, specifically in my industry. 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I would beg all of you to go out into the world and be yourselves just as you are.
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0: once again to check out wines under $20. Look to the left of your radio. Look to the right. Now stare right at the speaker and get ready for us to announce our next guest.
1: Ladies and gentlemen, joining us now with his famous wine report, affordable wines under $20. You don't have to spend a lot of good money to get good wine. It's the one and the only Larry Lipson. Yes, Larry Lipson is here. Sending fax. Larry, turn the fax machine off, please. Thank you very much. Larry, they love you, let me tell you. Audience loves you. Welcome. How's your week going?
2: Okay.
1: Good. Well, what you got for us today? What kind of Larry, by the way, everybody, I'm not kidding you, with the Los Angeles Daily News 50-plus years before he retired, was the food, wine, restaurant reporter, and he does this with us on the broadcast once a week with affordable wines, wines under $20, and he looks and he finds some good wines, researches them, and then brings them to you on our website at crntalk.com. You can go there, look up the Larry Lipson Affordable Wine Report, not only look up this week's but past reports. Larry, what you got for us this week?
2: Well, I figured I'd been doing too many foreign wines. Excuse me. So I got two California wines this week.
1: Oh, that's good.
2: One a white and a red.
1: That's very good. What are we going to? What do you want to start with?
2: Let's start with a white. This is a Bonterra, Bonterra, which means good. Good ground or nice ground or something. This is Sauvignon Blanc and the 2024 vintage. It's made with organic grapes. Bonterra's been around for some time.
1: Organic grapes?
2: Yes. Organic grapes.
1: No pesticides, etc.
2: So anybody who wants to stay healthy and drink wine, I guess.
1: This is it's called Bonterra. B as in boy, O N T as in Tom, E R R as in Robert. Robert A. Bonterra, 2024. You say it means like good ground or good earth or whatever it might be. Sauvignon Blanc. What part of California is it from, or is it just a California wine?
2: Just says California.
1: So the grapes could come from anywhere in California. They could blend them together if they want to, correct?
2: Yeah, the company is actually called, it says, Vintage and Bottled by Bonterra Organic Estates. And that's in Hopland, Mendocino County.
1: Anyway. That's a pretty good deal here. I mean usually Hopland, Mendocino area, so that's farther north, and I'll tell you, you know, when you get organic, they have to go through certain standards to call it an organic wine, so this should be good. What'd you pay for it? Where'd you find it?
2: Well, I got a good deal on
1: this. Oh, boy. Larry loves it when he can go ahead and really cash in.
2: This was on sale at Publix supermarket for $7.75. Actually, it was labeled like it said $15.49 for two. So I just bought one, and they charged me $7.75.
1: Anyway, that Publix, man, you gotta get that Publix store to go nationwide. They got some good deals on wines. All right, so $7.75 for one or $15.49 for two. You found that. What does it average around the rest of the country?
2: It averages $19.
1: Whoa.
2: Around the country. And you can buy it online at Saratoga Wine Exchange in Ballston, New York, for $17.90.
1: Saratoga Wine Exchange in Boston or New York, is that right?
2: Boston, B-A-L-L-S-T-O-N.
1: B-A-L-L-S-T-O-N, Boston, yeah, New York.
2: Yeah, you'd think the Saratoga Wine Exchange would be in Saratoga.
1: Yeah, you would. And how much is it there? 17 what?
2: 1790.
1: Yeah, pretty good. All right, you tasted it. What'd you think? Give us some notes here.
2: No, it's a really nice Sauvignon Blanc. A wine enthusiast gave it 89 points.
1: Wow.
2: The alcohol in it is 13.0 or 9. I guess such small print. Anyway, 13.9, I think, here, percent. And it's really a nice, a real nice white Sauvignon Blanc, a screw top, you know, a Bordeaux bottle. And it's, let's see, what else? Oh, it won a 2021. It won a gold for the Sauvignon Blanc, the same, only different vintage, from the, won a gold at the Texom International, that's in Texas, Wine Awards. Nothing more recently, according to Wine Searcher. Anyway, the owner of it is Constellation Brands.
1: Oh, yeah.
2: And
1: Constellation owns a lot. Now that makes sense.
2: Yeah, the funny thing on the back, it says on it, yeah, Mendocino County, right.
1: All right, so okay. On the Lipson scale of 1 to 10, 10 being best, what was your Larry Lipson rating?
2: I gave this 8.2.
1: 8.2 on that Lipson scale. People liking that.
2: Oh, wait a minute. Wait a minute.
1: What? Hold the phones.
2: Wait a minute. I'm looking at the wrong place. 8.6, I guess.
1: 8.6.
2: Yeah.
1: Larry's getting very, very, very generous here. 8.6. This has got to be a great wine. We'll take a break. Come back with more Larry Lipson's Affordable Wine Report.
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0: Lipson in the house here with his affordable wine report. We do it every week at this time. He's got Bonterra, B as in boy, O-N, T as in Tom, E-R-R-A, 2024, Sauvignon Blanc, organic wine. 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It averages $19 nationally. It's in the Hopland area, Mendocino area, and wine enthusiasts gave it 89 points. It got a gold from the Texas International a wine competition in 2021. Larry, on a scale of 1 to 10 for his Lipson scale, 10 being best, gave it an 8.6. That's a pretty good rating from you, Larry. What's that?
1: Can I correct something? I get so mixed
0: Please.
1: Up with all these different... it says numerous awards have been won by this wine. This is from my computer. The San Francisco Chronicle Wine Competition. This is Wine Searcher saying this. San Francisco Chronicle Wine Competition awarded the 2024 double gold.
0: Wow.
1: And the California State Fair awarded the 2023 vintage gold. So forget this Texome thing. This was from my note on Mark West that's coming up next.
0: Now we're totally confused, Larry, but we'll look it up on your report. That's good. And the California State Fair gave it, what was the award?
1: San Francisco.
0: Double gold at the San Francisco double Wine Competition. San what about the California State Fair?
1: California State Fair awarded it. That was the 2023 got it, a vintage gold.
0: Vintage.
1: Gold.
0: Vintage gold.
1: The 2023 vintage got a gold. Cheapest.
0: Let's go to the next wine, Larry. I think we spend much too much time on this one.
1: Okay. The next one is Mark West, M-A-R-K.
0: Yeah, that's Mark West has been around a while. I like Mark West wines. I don't know who owns them now, but let's take a look here.
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0: Boy, oh boy, you're confusing us today. 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That makes more sense. Okay, so yeah, Mark West, what's the wine?
1: And the wine is the Mark West Cabernet Sauvignon from California, 2023.
0: And, yes.
1: I don't know. I haven't had a drop of wine yet today. 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
0: Okay.
1: Yet, do I know? 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
0: Yeah, there you go. 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They own it. 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No problem there. 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Where'd you find it? 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
1: 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And Mark
0: Where?
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1: 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Larry Lipson on his scale of 1 to 10, the Lipson scale, 10 being best. He rarely goes over 9, even an 8.2. You liked it, Larry?
0: This is a good everyday Cabernet.
1: Turn Larry up there a little. He sort of fades away. A good everyday Cabernet. Is that correct, Larry? Now we got you. That's good. All right, we're going to post this at the crntalk.com for the Larry Lipson Wine Report of the Week. Thank you, Larry.
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1: Nation's food, wine, travel, health, wealth, and entertainment show. I'm Michael Horn with Sidney Hubbard. Sidney, you know, we always brag about the fact that we do not talk politics on this show. Is that right?
12: Correct.
1: It has permeated everything. Some of these crazy ICE protesters have now, I think they've gone off the wall.

0: apparently, you know, it's one thing to go ahead and protest whether you want the criminals out of jail or whatever, but they've gone too far here. Google's gotten involved in this. The Google Life Sciences Division wants to protest and plan an early mosquito release. So if they've captured mosquitoes, apparently, maybe I'm confused. I don't know. Maybe I should take another look at the story here. Getting a little crazy here. Google's life scientists, as a division, it's called Verily. V-E-R-I-L-Y, you know, the Christmas song, Verily We Roll Along, yeah. Is working on a program to release millions of specially bred male mosquitoes. These have been genetically modified, ladies and gentlemen, in parts of California to reduce populations of disease-carrying mosquitoes. Now, these male mosquitoes are infected with a naturally occurring bacterium, which prevents offspring from hatching when they mate with some of the wild female mosquitoes. And you mosquitoes, you know who I'm talking about. Got that one there, too. Thank you. All over the place here. These male mosquitoes do not bite. They pose no direct threat to humans. They've tried this in Fresno County and reportedly reduced the local mosquito population as much as 95% over 6 months. Supporters say the approach offers an environmentally friendly alternative to pesticides. It's awaiting final regulatory approvals before wider deployment. Remember that commercial where the guy would spray his arm with Off, then stick it in there, and the mosquitoes wouldn't sit down? Apparently now you need these, especially males, that are hard to get. Sorry, females. Sorry to announce this here. It's the sad news. All right, and neighborhood news here today. There's been a little dispute. It's gone viral. It was on Reddit. A woman claimed that her neighbor accused her of stealing sunlight. Now, here's the story. The sunlight was stolen because her next-door neighbor was hanging laundry outside to dry at the same time she was hanging her laundry outside. And according to this Reddit note, and it's called Neighbors from Hell, this neighbor argued the woman was somehow taking away sunlight needed for her own clothesline, despite the two laundry lines being separate and not interfering with each other. Now, problem here. So many stated and noted that the lying drying clothes is a common energy-saving practice. The story has gained attention of one of the internet's latest examples. And finally, a guy from India has gone after a Guinness World Record, amassing a collection of 858 paper cups. Sunil Joseph developed a passion for, as a young boy, starting with stamps, coins, matchbook stickers, before going to items like razor blade wrappers and airline boarding passes. Apparently, his record-breaking paper cups, it's got 31 different countries, feed credits to relatives worldwide. It's been broken, though, the record, and so rather than trying to reclaim the previous record, he's going after his previous phone card title, because he has those two, which has since been surpassed. So if you got a phone card, just keep it. Don't even send it to him. That's our show. All right, if you miss anything, log on to our website, What's Cooking Today. Don't forget, we're a podcast downloaded. Dial #250. 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Portions of our show today sponsored by USPS for our... For our producer of the show, Courtney Cadera, the great one. For Cindy Hubbard, I'm Michael Horn. Thanks for listening. We'll be back with you tomorrow. Until then, let's take a nap.
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6: Breaking news at Town Hall. I'm Bob Agnew in Washington. President Trump gave a speech and met with farmers in Wisconsin in a preview of what his midterm campaign might look like.
7: We love the farmers. We love everything about your state.
8: The president described the Republican Party as the only option for farmers.
7: As president, I fought for the American farmer like no one has ever fought before. Nobody's like, I'm up here today. I don't need this. I got elected. I got elected. I'm here because I like the farmer.
8: Trump has scheduled a weekend at his estate in Bedminster, New Jersey, and will then attend Game 3 of the NBA Finals in New York Monday night. I'm Jennifer King.
6: A federal judge strikes down a Trump administration immigration policy, something that will affect 39 countries.
9: The policy enacted after the shooting of two National Guard members that made it harder for immigrants from dozens of countries to stay and enter the country has been struck down. In a ruling harshly criticizing the administration, U.S. District Chief Judge John McConnell Jr. said the policy threw the lives of countless immigrants living in the United States into indeterminate legal limbo. The policies enacted after the National Guard shooting last year meant that immigrants from dozens of countries have been categorically barred from receiving final decisions on, among other things, their asylum, work permit, green card, and citizenship applications. I'm Haya Pinjwani.
6: Federal regulators are giving the head of the MARTA transit system in Atlanta 2 weeks to put together a report on security and spending after a woman was brutally stabbed to death.
10: The feds will now be stepping in and investigating two stabbing attacks in Atlanta that happened on the MARTA transit system in the same week. The Fulton County Sheriff's Office says a 66-year-old woman, Margaret Swan, was stabbed to death, a 25-year-old under arrest. Transportation Secretary Sean Duffy posting a picture of her on his X page, writing, Margaret's family deserves accountability. No one should be forced to fear for their safety on public transit. Laura Winters, Atlanta.
6: More on these stories at Town Hall.
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13: 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I'm Ken Anderson, along with George Allman and John Clements. 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Good morning, guys.
14: Good morning.
15: Good morning.
13: Welcome back, George.
15: Thank you.
13: You had a nice vacation, it sounds.
15: We did. We had a wonderful time.
13: And you went to Savannah?
15: We went to Augusta, Georgia first and spent some time in North Augusta in South Carolina. And then we went down to Savannah for a few days as well.
13: Very nice. Very nice.
15: We didn't buy a place yet. But it's,
13: I need to get back to Savannah. I've heard it's absolutely beautiful.
15: It is a beautiful place. The last time I was there was in spring of 1980.
13: So it's been a while. Wow. It's been a minute.
15: Gorgeous though. Everything is really improved over the years with a lot of the restoration of the old homes. You know, a lot of the places were built in the late 1700s, early 1800s. The place we stayed in, it was an inn, was built in 1847.
13: Wow.
15: And the house, the Oglethorpe, who kind of founded the town, built these squares. They were parks. And if you've ever seen the movie Midnight in the Garden of Good and Evil, there's a lot of Savannah in that. But they're squares, and all the houses and blocks are built around these squares. And I think there were 22 squares. Each square has either a statue or a fountain, inundated with plants. Obviously, a lot of oak. There's wisteria. Some of the things that we really liked were these gardenia shrub hedges in one of the parks. So no matter what time of day you walk through this park, you were just hit with all the fragrance of those flowers. It was spectacular.
13: That does sound spectacular. Well, it was nice of Sherman not to burn that one to the ground.
15: Right. And we saw where he stayed a few times in the headquarters. There was a gentleman who took him in to let him live there with him because he didn't want to have other people suffer the indignity of having, you know, a union general living in their house. So he just took him in and accepted it. Yeah.
13: Interesting. Yeah. I think Sherman say he presented Savannah to the president as a Christmas
15: present? We saw the house that he wrote to, where he wrote the letter to Lincoln saying, I give you, exactly.
13: Yeah.
15: Mm. But as far as plants go, I mean, Talansia is everywhere. Every tree is covered with Spanish moss and fragrance of flowers. And what's interesting to me are some of the things that we think are, you know, Southern California, like sago palms, you know, palms growing everywhere, jasmine growing everywhere, things that I think maybe it's a little too cold or a little too wet, maybe, but they thrive.
14: Mm.
13: That's very interesting. Yeah, you know, I think that's one thing that people don't realize with Spanish moss, which really isn't a moss, it's a Talansia. When it blooms, it's incredibly fragrant.
14: Yes.
13: But you just can't see the flowers. Mm-hmm. I mean, the flowers are beautiful little flowers. When it's in bloom, if you could spot it, the flowers are about the size of a little bigger than a pinhead, but they're little emerald green tripetaled flowers, and they have just an incredible fragrance to them. Mm-hmm. And I have yet to experience it myself, but I've heard that that's one of the things that is really incredible in the South, is when all the Spanish moss starts to bloom, it just fills the air with an unbelievable fragrance.
15: I'm wondering, I didn't pay attention to that, but I do know what you're speaking of. I've taken photographs close of ours blooming, but I didn't notice that, but there was fragrance everywhere. So perhaps that was part of it.
13: Maybe that was part of it. So anyway, it's on my to-do list to get back there to check that place out.
15: Well, worth it.
13: One of these days. Let's see, we have classes today. In San Diego, it's going to be backyard chickens with James. And in Poway, it's going to be vegetable seed saving with Adams. So both should be interesting classes. If you think you want to raise chickens, that would be a good one to go to. I'm not sure that I would want to do that, but.
15: You know, we did it. And I am actually in the process of moving partially the chicken coop from one house to the other. And we had great success with it. And the chickens, when you let them out, if you kind of keep them contained where they don't decimate your garden, they work really well as scavengers of all your pests.
13: Oh,
14: they do.
15: You know, they reduce the snail and slug population considerably.
13: Oh, that's interesting.
14: I had chickens and we fed them weeds.
15: Oh, yeah, exactly.
14: They love weeds.
13: Well, they'll eat just about anything.
14: They'll eat anything. Yeah. And the color of the yolks was something I don't think I've ever experienced. So it's so beautiful and orange, dark and rich. The flavor is substantially different.
15: Much different. Yep.
14: I highly endorse it. You know,
15: if you have the room.
13: If you have the room to do it.
15: And your HOA allows it.
13: And your HOA allows it. Yeah.
14: And you can keep them safe from raccoons.
13: Raccoons and coyotes.
15: Coyotes and owls.
14: Yeah.
13: Oh,
15: and owls. I set up my trail camera and there was this owl that was always coming to the chicken coop at night and was prancing around and looking
14: Wow.
13: Yeah, I haven't heard him recently, but we had a big owl in our neighborhood who would hang out at various houses or on the streetlight, and it's loud. I was shocked at how loud that thing is. I mean, it would wake you up at night. It was so loud, and they're big too. They're really big. Let's see, we've got some stuff to talk about today. George, you came up with this interesting list of plants, 8 drought-tolerant vines that love California sun.
15: Yeah, but the genesis of that was going back to the recent trip to Savannah and actually in South Carolina, there are vines everywhere, right? There are jasmine and other flowers and just honeysuckles and everything's thriving and they look wonderful. John, you brought that up in some of our other conversations about it doesn't matter how much water you put on a plant here. It still lacks the humidity,
14: right?
15: So, you know, you can give the same amount of water that a plant in South Carolina, North Carolina is getting, but the humidity is not there. So the leaves take a lot more abuse, right? Mm-hmm. So I was thinking, what are some plants, what are some of the vines that we can grow here that can take that heat and still look nice? And that's what how I came up, or how I found this list.
13: Well, the first one on the list is the California pipe vine. I've noticed here, though, it doesn't give you the botanical.
15: It doesn't. Which is actually probably good for most of our listeners.
13: Yeah. But I have never heard of California pipe vine before myself. It's got an interesting flower to it.
14: It is a very cool vine.
13: Have you seen it before?
14: I have. I've grown it. Okay. And it is the food for the California pipe vine butterfly.
13: That's what I saw in here. Yeah. Pipe vine swallowtail.
15: Yeah. But it's the same plant, different species than our
14: Aristolochia.
15: Yeah,
13: Aristolochia. Oh, it is an Aristolochia.
15: It is, yeah. Okay. So the giant Dutchman's pipe. Right?
13: Dutchman's pipe.
15: Yeah.
13: Okay.
15: So it's similar to that same family, or I'm sorry, same genus.
13: Oh, yeah. I've never seen that before. So that was an interesting one. Chaparral clematis. That's another one that I have not.
14: And I've grown that one, and it grows fairly well and pretty attractive.
15: To me, it looked a little bit sparse. Is it?
14: Well, it is sparse. Okay. It's not a lush vine by any stretch, but it is attractive.
13: Yeah, that's Clematis lazianthe.
15: It gets pretty big too, 15 to 20 feet.
13: Mm-hmm. And is it a deciduous vine like the other ones?
14: You know, good question. Really, I don't recall.
13: It doesn't really say. Because there is an evergreen Clematis.
14: Uh-huh.
13: Armandi.
14: Armandi.
13: Clematis armandi is evergreen. So that's an interesting one as well. Virgin's Bower Clematis. That's another one I'm not familiar with. Flower looks a little nicer in the photo compared to the other one. That's Clematis ligustifolia. That's a new one on me. Pink honeysuckle. Lanacera hispidula is California native. It has a strange orbicular foliage to it as well. Mm-hmm. That's one.
15: Yeah, I like that.
13: That's interesting. George, you got a good list here. This is all stuff that I have not heard
14: of
13: before.
14: And that photo of the pink jasmine is credited to David Fays, who died February of 25 last year. And he was truly amazing plantsman and garden designer. If you can still look his stuff up, I was a huge fan of his. He was a very inspirational guy.
13: Oh,
15: neat. I will, and we will post this on our Facebook page following the show.
13: Yeah.
15: So you can catch it.
13: We'll see. And then there's the Island Morning Glory.
15: I'm not a fan of that.
13: Calesthesia macrostesia. Yeah.
15: It looks like the what's the twisting morning glory native bindweed.
14: Bindweed. It does look like bindweed.
15: Yeah.
13: Mm-hmm. Rogers Red Grape. That's another one I'm not familiar with.
15: I've seen that up in Kit Carson Park.
14: Mm-hmm.
15: There's a lot of it growing up there.
13: Oh. And then Wild Grape.
14: Looks great in the fall.
15: Gorgeous in the fall.
14: It is really pretty.
15: Yep.
13: That's the Desert Wild Grape. That's another one I'm not familiar with. Boy, you got me on all of these, George.
15: Well, you'll get the last one. You'll know the last
13: California
15: one.
13: Wild Cucumber. Is that the one that creates that huge tuber? That's the size of a boulder?
15: We have this growing on our property. It sneaks up and snakes up through the olives.
14: And it has the big fruits with the spines
15: right
14: all over it.
13: I always thought that was a weed.
15: A weed is just a plant that you don't know it's used for yet, or you don't want it in that area, right? An apple tree can be a weed
13: weed is something that's grown where you don't want it to grow. So
14: that's common name is Mara,
15: right?
14: Something called Fabius Mara, but it gets Fabius. A huge tuber.
13: Yeah, right. It's like the size of a boulder.
14: Oh yeah, they're huge.
15: Yeah, so you enormous. can rip the vine off daily, and then 3 days later, there's another one, sneaking its way up from that massive tuber. That's why they're hard to eradicate from a property.
13: Yeah, you got to get rid of the, tuber that it's.
14: You know, one vine that isn't on this list that I think should be is a super drought tolerant vine that looks fabulous is Petraea volubilis.
13: Oh,
15: and, is that the angel?
14: It looks like wisteria in a way. It kind of has a long inflorescence, like a panicle.
15: That's the one. Okay.
14: And it's a beautiful blue lilac type of a color.
13: Yeah, purplish.
14: And when you touch those leaves, they're thick and almost like felt. Mm-hmm. And they call it sandpaper vine, common name. And I've seen that thing grow with almost no water at all. And it looks, when it's in bloom, it is a stunning plant.
13: Yeah, that's a good plant. They're very
15: good. Another one similar then would be the Hardenbergia.
14: Yes.
15: Which is an Australian plant, which I think when it's in bloom is phenomenal.
13: Oh, Harbinger of Spring.
15: But the minute it's done flowering,
13: It doesn't look like much. Yeah, that is true. You're listening to Garden Talk here on KCBQ and KPRZ. I'm Ken Anderson along with George Allman and John Clements. We're going to take a quick break and we'll be back with more right after this.
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16: 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Here's your hosts, Ken Anderson, George Allman, and John Clements.
13: And we're back with more Garden Talk here in KCBQ and KPRZ. I'm Ken Anderson along with George Allman and John Clements. Another interesting list of stuff that I came up with. And we've actually, Melanie wrote an article about this garden in a newsletter few issues back. I think I can't remember what issue it was in, but the Alnwick Poison Garden in Northumberland, England. And it's located on the grounds of Alnwick Castle, Northumberland. Poison Garden was created by the Duchess of Northumberland and opened in 2005, spanning approximately 1,000 square meters. It houses around 100 toxic, intoxicating and narcotic plants, all capable of harming or killing people. Visitors enter.
14: Sounds
13: only,
14: like a good time.
13: Yeah.
15: Do they have a gift shop?
13: Yeah. Visitors enter only on guided tours through black iron gates bearing a skull and crossbones warning, and are strictly prohibited from smelling, touching, or tasting any plant. Well, you know, I don't usually go around tasting stuff in botanical gardens myself, but
15: you know, you say that, Ken, but we've had a number of customers over the years that I've worked here that would come in and ask the name of a plant. Do you know what this is? Mm-hmm. You know, because I thought it was X, and you're looking at it and it's like, no, I'm not sure what it is. Let me look at, you know, because I tasted it and it doesn't taste like. Mm-hmm. Like, well, you really just, if you're not sure what it is, you're tasting it.
13: Yeah.
15: That seems a little risky to me.
13: Not conducive to a long life. So anyway, here's some of the highlights of the things that are in the garden. Aconitum napellus, or monk's hood, one of the most exotic plant, most toxic plants in Europe. Monk's hood produces tall spikes of hooded purple-blue flowers that are deceptively beautiful. Every part of the plant is lethal, particularly the roots, which contain the alkaloid aconitine. Even skin contact can cause numbness and tingling, historically used as a poison for arrow tips and in assassination attempts. Oh, yeah. Okay. Symptoms of ingestion include burning of the mouth, nausea, vomiting, and cardiac arrest. Doesn't sound like a good time to me. Atropa belladonna, deadly nightshade. We'd see that over here every once in a while.
15: Belladonna.
13: Perhaps the most infamous plant in the garden, deadly nightshade produces glossy black berries that are dangerously attractive to children. That is true. The entire plant contains tropane alkaloids, including atropine and scopolamine, which cause hallucinations, diluted pupils, rapid heartbeat, and death.
14: But that'll keep you from getting seasick.
13: It'll keep you from getting seasick. Yeah.
15: And atropine is used as a counter to a nerve gases. Mm-hmm. So.
13: Despite its toxicity, belladonna has medical applications as an anesthetic and was historically used as a cosmetic by women to dilate their pupils. Hmm. Okay.
14: Sounds like a good time.
13: Wow. Oh, that was
14: wow.
13: Interesting. Yeah. And I think they used to use scopolamine in interrogations too.
14: Really?
13: I thought I had read somewhere that it has a quality of almost a truth serum, so to speak.
14: Interesting.
13: So, although
15: like sodium pentanol.
13: Yeah, never tried it myself. Oh. But
14: we have ways of making you talk. Yes.
13: Ricinus communis, pretty common around here. Castor oil plant. You see, it usually is a weed growing in.
15: We have it on one of our walks here where Capri and I walk.
13: Yeah, it's actually a pretty plant. Yeah.
14: Well, years ago, Mia McCarville at Cedrus Gardens always had the red ricin plants for sale all the time. And they are very pretty.
13: Yeah.
14: The dark red ones, I think, are lovely as an ornamental. But, aside from the poison part.
13: Yeah. And it says it's a striking architectural plant with large lobe leaves and spiny seed pods, castor oil plant. Seeds contain ricin, one of the most potent natural toxins known, some 6,000 times more poisonous than cyanide. Just a few seeds can kill an adult. Ricin famously featured in the 1978 assassination of Bulgarian dissident Georgi Markov, who was killed by a ricin pellet fired from an umbrella on a Waterloo Bridge in London. I remember that.
14: I remember that too. Yeah.
13: Yeah. But,
15: and there was a ricin attack on the subway in Japan.
14: That's right.
13: Several years ago as well. Yeah. Yeah. So it's nasty stuff. Conium maculatum or hemlock, a tall hollow stem plant with white umbrella like flower clusters. Hemlock is most notorious as the poison used to execute the philosopher Socrates in 399 BC. Contains the alkaloid. I don't know how you say it, which causes ascending paralysis. The victim remains fully conscious as their muscles gradually stop working, eventually leading to respiratory failure. It can be mistaken for wild carrot or cow parsley, making accidental poisoning a serious risk.
14: Man.
13: Wow.
14: Also, the Hemlock Society.
15: Yes. Yeah. It's also a very, the famous painting of Socrates taking the cup, right? Mm-hmm. That I think it was done by French painter David.
13: Mm-hmm. Oh, right? Okay.
15: Yeah. Jacques-Louis David.
13: Digitalis purpurea or foxglove, something you can still find in people's gardens.
14: I love foxglove.
13: That's a pretty plant.
14: They are pretty.
13: It is a really pretty plant. Beloved cottage garden plant with tall spires of tubular purple or white flowers. Foxglove is toxic in all its parts. It contains cardiac glycosides, particularly digoxin, which can cause fatal heart arrhythmias. Paradoxically, these same compounds are the basis for important heart medications used to treat congestive heart failure. The plant illustrates the fine line between medicine and poison that runs through the Alnwick garden.
15: That goes to one of your lines often, Ken, and that is the dosage is the poison, right? Mm-hmm. Take a little of this, you'll be fine.
13: Mm-hmm. Yeah, I thought they got a blood thinner from Digitalis too, but I don't, I can't remember. Mm. Taxus spicata, English yew, something you don't see that often anymore. Mm-hmm. Although my grandparents had two huge ones in front of their house.
15: I grew up with a hedge in my front yard.
13: Yeah. Long-lived evergreen tree or shrub common in English churchyards. The yew is toxic in almost all its parts, bark, leaves, and seeds. Though the red berry-like arrow surrounding the seed is not. Well, I'm not going to eat it. The toxin taxine causes cardiac and respiratory failure. Yew has a sinister history as a poison. Is also yield the cancer drug.
15: Taxol.
13: I'll just go with that one. Yeah, Taxol. its association with death and immortality makes it a fitting resident of the garden. Nerium oleander. I'm kind of surprised that that would grow over in England.
14: Yeah, me too.
15: That was something that surprised me in South Carolina. I'm sorry, Georgia. There were a lot of oleander
13: really
15: around the outskirts of Savannah.
13: Yeah. Popular ornamental shrub in warm climates. Oleander produces clusters of showy pink, red, or white flowers throughout the summer. Despite its beauty, it is extraordinarily toxic. All parts contain cardiac glycosides and other toxins that could cause vomiting, irregular heartbeat, and death. Even honey made from oleander nectar can be poisonous. A single leaf is said to be enough to kill a child. I'd never even thought about the honey part.
14: Yeah.
13: Although, talking about oleanders, Melanie and I went to the safari parks. They do an annual members night at the safari park. So we went up there. It was just a couple of weeks ago. Mm. We went up there for the evening. And in the parking lot where we parked, I had never seen it before, never noticed it before. They had variegated oleander, but it was a double pink flower.
14: Mm-hmm. And, I used to have that one.
13: Yeah. And the double pink oleander, even the green one is a really pretty plant, but they don't drop their flowers. So when the flowers fade, you end up with all these dead, crispy flowers all over the plant. But when the flowers are fresh and in bloom, they're really pretty. It's a really pretty plant. I had never seen a variegated one before. Mm-hmm. So it's they're around.
14: In the botanic garden world, we always talked about how variegated plants can be very popular with the public. But invariably, I don't think I ever met anybody in that world that liked variegated plants. Because, yellow variegation makes them look sickly and not very attractive, in my opinion. And that's my take on that one, too.
13: We had had a gentleman that worked for us for a long time, way back. And that was specifically what he collected. He loved variegated plants. Yeah. And he went out of his way to find variegated plants for his collection. I remember when there used to be a houseplant grower on Vulcan Avenue in Leucadia. It was Eva's Tropicals was the name of the place. And she used to grow, as a hanging basket, variegated St. Augustine grass.
14: Oh wow.
13: It was beautiful. I mean, it was absolutely beautiful. And it would spill out of the pots and just, and she would just grow it as a houseplant.
14: Wow.
13: It was very interesting.
15: Wow.
13: Very interesting.
14: Well, the Louis Armstrong song, do you know what it means to miss New Orleans? He talks about the oleanders in bloom in Louisiana. So, I don't think about that as being a southern plant so much. Well, we can't grow them now. Because of Xylella.
15: That's it's oleander much scorch, right?
14: Yeah, oleander scorch. It's pretty much impossible to grow oleanders here now.
13: Oleander scorch. And then prior to that, it was oleander gall.
14: Yes.
13: That alone almost wiped out the oleander out of production. Mm-hmm. And then once they got that under control, then the Xylella came in, and that's pretty much.
15: I think we've touched on it in the past, though, but when I first came to California in 79, the I-5 as far north as, past Oceanside was nothing but oleander.
13: Yep.
14: Yeah.
15: The center divide was just, you couldn't see cars on the other side because there were just huge rows and shrubs of oleanders.
14: Yeah, no longer.
13: That is true. Yep. Yeah, you don't see that. Don't see that much anymore. Laburnum anagrioides. Laburnum, a popular British garden tree covered in cascading golden yellow flowers in spring. Laburnum is entirely poisonous, but its seeds are particularly so. They contain cysteine, an alkaloid that causes intense vomiting, convulsions, and potentially fatal respiratory failure.
15: But other than that, it's delicious.
13: Yeah. Children are especially at risk, often attracted by the seed pods that resemble pea pods. Despite its beauty, laburnum is one of the most dangerous plants found in ordinary British gardens. That's one I'm not familiar with. That's another one I'm not familiar with. Ioscamus niger, henbane. I have heard of henbane before. Yeah. A sticky, foul-smelling plant with pale yellow flowers veined in purple. Henbane has a long and dark history. It contains scopolamine, which caused hallucinations, delirium, and death. It was famously used by Dr. Holly Harvey Crippen, who poisoned his wife with hyoscine in 1910 in one of the most celebrated murder cases in British history. Historically, henbane was also an ingredient in witches' flying ointment. Well, you learn something new every day.
14: Yeah.
13: We've got some more of these to go over, but we need to take a quick break. 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We'll be back with more right after this.
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16: Welcome back to Garden Talk by Walter Anderson Nursery. Here's your hosts, Ken Anderson, George Allman, and John Clements.
13: And we're back. More Garden Talk here on KCBQ and KPRZ. I'm Ken Anderson along with George Allman and John Clements, and we're talking about all kinds of stuff that you will find in the Alnwick Poison Garden over in Northumberland, England. Datura stramonium, or Jimson weed. That's another one that surprises me that it grows over
14: there. I'm surprised it would grow there.
13: Well, I guess if it goes dormant in the wintertime, because you figure out in the where it grows in the desert areas out here, it's going to get cold in the wintertime. So.
15: That's also devil's trumpet, right? Is that the other common name for that? Not angel's trumpet, but devil's trumpet.
14: True. Yeah. I've heard it called that. Yeah.
13: Dramatic plant.
14: The wildwood weed.
13: Yeah.
15: Grew wild on a farm, but we never knew what it was called.
14: Yeah. Right.
13: Dramatic plant with large trumpet-shaped white or purple flowers and viciously spiny seed pods. Jimson weed contains powerful tropane alkaloids, including scopolamine and atropine. Has been used as a hallucinogen for centuries, but the margin between psychoactive dose and a lethal one is dangerously narrow.
14: Sergeant O'Keefe also famously painted.
13: Yes, she did.
15: Yes. Yes. It's actually a very pretty flower. It's huge. It's pretty,
13: Symptoms of poisoning include intense hallucinations, hyperthermia, seizures, and cardiac arrest. Well, that doesn't sound like a good time.
15: That's in the Solanaceae family, right?
14: Mm-hmm. Yeah.
13: Yep. Yeah. Yep. Yeah. Grows as weed across much of the world. Yes, it does. As a matter of fact, there were a couple of teenagers died from Jimson weed up in consuming Jimson weed. It was in Joshua Tree a few years ago, I think.
15: Yeah. There are little stands of it as you drive up to our house.
13: Yeah, you see it pretty frequently. It has kind of a velvety gray, gray green foliage.
14: Sometimes
13: to it.
14: With a little purple on the back.
13: Side, yeah,
15: right. You know?
13: Yeah.
15: But the flowers really stand out against it. They contrast beautifully.
13: Yeah, it's
15: big white flower.
13: It's a pretty plant.
15: It looks like your angel's trumpet, Brugmansia, but instead of hanging down, they kind of like point up or horizontally.
13: Yeah. One of the controversial plants in the garden, Cannabis sativa, also known as marijuana. One of the garden's most controversial residents, cannabis requires a special home office license to grow at Alnwick. While widely used recreationally and increasingly in medicine, It is classified as a controlled substance in the UK. The plant is included as part of the garden's education mission around the dangers of intoxicating and narcotic plants, highlighting the blurred boundary between medicine, intoxicant, and poison. Okay. Papaver somniferum, opium poppy. That's a beautiful plant.
14: I love them.
13: That is really pretty.
14: They're very pretty.
13: Opium poppy produces beautiful, delicate flowers. I don't know why I'd call them delicate. They're light. It's like crepe paper, but they're huge.
14: Yeah.
15: Well, I think the delicate is because of the crepe paper. Like most of the poppies, you know, they look very thin.
13: In shades of pink, red, white, and purple, it is grown widely in gardens across Britain, often without awareness of its dark properties. The milky sap from its unripe seed heads contains morphine, codeine, and other opiates. While these compounds have invaluable medical uses as painkillers, unrefined opium is highly addictive, and overdose can be fatal through respiratory depression. My grandparents had a stand of opium poppies in their backyard that would come up every year. I remember my grandmother would harvest the stems to use in dried flower arrangements. And she would harvest the seed off of them too. And replant and reseed every year. But it was just solid. And it has, the foliage is kind of a strange color. It's kind of a bluish green color. But the flowers were just
14: very pretty.
13: The one they had, it was solid red. I mean, just scarlet red, and they were as big as your hand. But absolutely beautiful plants.
14: Most of the ones I've grown have been purple, but the red ones are pretty too. And you could also use it for poppy seed muffins. They don't all have to be.
13: That's true. Yeah, that's other true. Purposes. I think she actually might have saved some of the poppy seeds for culinary use, as I recall. Brugmansia, one of my favorites, angel's trumpets. Spectacular plant with enormous pendulous trumpet-shaped flowers that release a heady scent. Angel's trumpets are deeply poisonous. All parts contain tropane alkaloids, the same family of compounds found in deadly nightshade and henbane. Probably because they're in the same family.
15: Yeah, I was going to say it makes sense.
13: Causing hallucination, tachycardia, paralysis, and death. Despite their dangerous nature, they are sometimes grown as ornamentals in British gardens, unaware of their lethal potential. That's got to be a tender perennial over there.
14: I would think it would have to be brought in probably.
13: I would think so. But you know that what's the yellow cultivar that you see fairly frequently around here?
14: Is Grimaldi? It
13: Grimaldi. The fragrance on that.
14: It's so good.
13: Oh, my gosh. That is one of my favorite plants.
14: You know, the thing with a lot of these plants, I did a lot of videos about Brugmansias, too, because they're so spectacular and they smell so good. And I would put my nose in and just smell these. And we would get so much feedback from people. They'd say, oh, don't you know that's poisonous? Don't be smelling that. Don't encourage people to do that. Well, you're not going to die from smelling it.
13: No.
14: A, you've got to ingest the alkaloids. But it's so bitter that even if I touch those, lick my hand or something, I don't know how anybody would get a lethal dose. I mean, how would you eat that thing? that's really true with all these. You'd have to intentionally somehow ingest that, and it would not be pleasant, you know.
15: Right.
13: No, I can't imagine it would be.
15: We were just talking, we have two angel trumpets, and we were just talking about moving one to the backyard to get more fragrance out of it because you pass it going into the house, but we want to make it where you sit because they are so fragrant. And we always talk about the ones at the Botanic Garden.
14: Yeah.
15: Especially at Christmas when they put all the lights in them. It's gorgeous.
14: Yeah.
13: Yeah, they are really pretty. We have one in our backyard, although it's probably been there close to 20 years now, and it's just not as vigorous as it used to be. Probably time to switch that one.
14: Fertilizer hogs.
15: I was about to say, I was listening to Garden Talk once, and a guy named John Clements said that they were nutrient hogs and water hogs. So if you're feeding them and watering them, they'll come back and look great.
14: Yeah. I had a client, hello, Julie, Phyllis, and she had one in a big pot, and I told her, you know, you got to get it out of that pot. Put it in a pot. If you have to keep it in a pot, put it in a pot two or three times larger than that one. She did it. And literally in a week, that thing responded. Latent buds that hadn't popped, suddenly all the auxins woke up. So you have to have a good size container, feed them a lot, and they're thirsty. But boy, they're spectacular.
15: And they need more sun than mine are getting.
14: Yeah.
13: Yeah. Yeah. Here's one I haven't heard of. Strychnos nux vomica, or strychnine tree.
14: That sounds like a good time.
13: Source of strychnine. One of the most bitter and violent poisons known. This tree seeds contain the alkaloids strychnine and brucine. Strychnine causes violent convulsions. The muscles contract so powerfully that the spine can arch backward in a posture called opus.
15: Otonosis?
13: Opisthotonosis. Yeah. And death follows from exhaustion or respiratory failure. It has featured in numerical historical poisoning cases and once used as a rat poison. I remember when it was used as a rat poison.
15: Yeah.
13: Wow. Okay. So I guess you don't have to worry about the rats eating that tree.
14: Wow.
13: Ruta gravialens, rue. I can't stand rue. It's kind of a neat looking little plant, but the smell of it.
15: I dislike the smell as well.
13: Yeah.
14: Yeah.
13: And
14: ancient
13: herb with blue green leaves, small yellow flowers. Rue has been used in cooking, medicine, and magic for thousands of years. However, it is phototoxic. Contact with its sap, followed by sunlight, causes severe blistering chemical burns to the skin. Okay, well, I'm not going to go out and rub the foliage to smell it anymore after reading that. I was not aware of that. It was once used as an abortifacient and pest repellent. Alnwick Gardens discovered a weed growing in a clump of rue, illustrating how danger can hide in plain sight. Yeah, that's... I'm not even sure why we sell it. Unless it's ornamental, because I've never come across a recipe that needs that.
15: It is a swallowtail host.
13: Okay.
15: For one, and then the other thing is, I've read in the past when I was looking it up that it can be used as a cat repellent. So if you put it in a garden where you're having problems with cats. It may help keep them away.
13: Okay. Euphorbia or spurge. Well, that covers a lot.
15: That's a big family.
13: Yeah. Spurge family includes a huge variety of plants, from ornamental garden shrubs to tropical succulents, and many produce a milky latex sap that is severely irritating to skin, eyes, and the digestive tract. Contact with sap can cause intense burning, blistering, and in the eyes, temporary or permanent blindness. Despite this, many euphorbias are popular garden plants. Their toxicity... unrecognized by the casual gardener. Probably the worst offender of that one that I could think of is sticks of fire.
14: Yeah.
13: That thing is nasty. If you get the sap on you, it's a popular plant. I'm really kind of surprised it's as popular as it is, but that's a tough one. And some of the euphorbias have so many spines on them, you can't even get close enough to them to get the sap on you. Let's see. Hellebores. I had heard that hellebores were poisonous, but I hadn't really.
15: Yeah, I didn't know that until I saw this list.
14: Yeah, I didn't realize that.
13: Also known as the Christmas or Lenten rose, hellebores are prized by gardeners for their nodding flowers in midwinter and early spring. All parts of the plant are toxic, containing glycosides and alkaloids that affect the heart. Historically, hellebore was used in both medicine and magic. It was thought to cure madness, but ingestion causes burning of the mouth and throat, vomiting, convulsions, and potentially cardiac arrest.
15: Well, that stops your madness right there.
13: Yeah, that's a wow.
15: He's not mad anymore.
13: Yeah. Although that's another plant that has grown in popularity over the past few years. There's been a number of different new hybrids have come out. So that it's a pretty plant in the right area.
15: And here, mostly shade.
13: Yeah.
14: And I like them in drifts. I've had them in clients' yards and at the botanic garden, where if you allow that to create a very nice drift, it's a spectacular look. But to me, they just get lost if you just have onesies, twosies.
13: Sure.
14: Here.
13: You have to have
14: a really nice mass planting.
13: Have to have a good clump of them. You're listening to Garden Talk here on KCBQ and KPRZ. We've been talking about the things that you will find in the Alnwick Poison Garden in Northumberland, England. We've got a few more to go over. We'll be back with more right after this.
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16: 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Here's your hosts, Ken Anderson, George Allman, and John Clements.
13: And we're back with more Garden Talk here on KCBQ and KPRZ. I'm Ken Anderson along with George Allman and John Clements, and we are talking about stuff you will find in the Alnwick Poison Garden in Northumberland, England. And we have come to Colchicum autumnale, autumn crocus. That's one that we have had. We used to sell a lot of it as bulb during bulb season, and we sold it as a novelty because it was a pretty good sized bulb. It's about the size of a baseball, and people would buy the bulb and they would set it in their windowsill, and it would sit there and it would flower and grow without any soil around it at all. Mm. And that was the novelty of it. I did know that it was toxic. That I do remember. So it's resembling a harmless crocus and producing lilac flowers in autumn. Long after its leaves have died down, the autumn crocus is lethally poisonous and has been mistaken for wild garlic. Okay, I don't know how you mistake it for garlic. Doesn't look anything like garlic. It contains colchicine, which interferes with cell division, causes symptoms similar to arsenic poisoning, intense vomiting, diarrhea, multi-organ failure, and death.
14: That's a lovely good way to go. That's
15: autumn lovely. Crocus and old lace.
14: If you're going to die, you don't want to die vomiting with diarrhea. I want to go a different way.
13: Colchicine does have medical uses in treating gout and certain inflammatory conditions. Okay. Veratrum or false hellebore. That's one I'm not familiar with that one. Tall leafy plant with pleated leaves and sprays of small greenish white flowers. False hellebore is exceptionally toxic. Contains a complex mixture of steroidal alkaloids that cause a severe drop in heart rate and blood pressure, leading to cardiac failure. It has been fatally confused with wild garlic. These people are eating wild garlic. Yeah.
14: These foragers.
13: And other edible plants by foragers. Yeah. Even skin contact with the plant can cause irritation and tingling. Oh, man, that's stay away from that one. And
15: that's last, pretty flowers.
14: I love the name of this last one.
13: Gimpy. dendrosinide moroides.
15: Well done.
13: One of the garden's more recent and extraordinary additions. The Gimpy is an Australian stinging tree. You have to know that came from Australia.
15: It's right next to the snakes and the spiders.
13: We have one of the most painful plants on earth. Its leaves and stems are covered in tiny glass-like silicon needles that inject a complex neurotoxin venom on contact. The sting causes excruciating pain, described as being burned with hot acid, because cold acid, I guess, isn't bad enough. Hot acid and electrocuted simultaneously.
14: Wow.
13: Pain that can last for months or even years. It is kept in a climate-controlled cage within the poison garden. Wow.
14: This would be a good subject for the TikTok filmers, you know, these young kids that eat Tide Pods, things like that. Maybe we'd get them a gimpy plant and see how that looks.
15: In the beginning, I was mentioning a book called that I had read, I do believe you turned me on to it. If not, you at least turned me on to the author, because we've both read another book of hers, but it's called Wicked Plants, The Weed That Killed Lincoln's Mother and Other Botanical Atrocities. And it's written by a woman by the name of Amy Stewart. And that plant is in it because she's in the synopsis. It's the sordid lives of plants behaving badly. A tree that sheds poison daggers.
14: Oh,
15: that's
14: goodness.
15: This one.
13: Wow.
15: A glistening red seed that stops the heart. A shrub that causes paralysis. And a vine that strangles. Anyway, great book. Wow. If you're interested in what
14: I heard her speak once. She's a very good speaker.
15: If you're interested in what we just went through, the book will give you greater insight to all of the toxic plants out there.
14: And by the way, Alnwick Castle is a beautiful place to go to in England. And the Alnwick Rose, David.

0: was not aware of that.
1: That's, wow.
0: You know, when they talk about on this gimpy, the silica needles, we've done it here at the nursery. You find it escaped. Stinging nettle.
2: Yes.
0: You find stinging nettle.
1: Sure.
0: And you look at it under the microscope.
2: Oh my gosh.
0: It looks like glass.
2: They look like glass
0: needles on it. So you can figure out why it hurts so bad when you rub up against it.
1: Yeah.
0: But yeah, it's really strange because it's such a green plant. But those needles that come off, they look just like glass coming off of them.
1: Certain bamboo species also have silica needles like that. And
0: oh, really?
2: I didn't know that.
1: Goodness.
2: Yeah.
1: I grabbed it. It was about the size of a torpedo coming up out of the ground. And mm-hmm. and we would just bust culms off sometimes to keep them from growing into large. The stalk. And so we'd kick them over just for ease of removing them. And so I grabbed one that was about the size of a shell from a casing. And mm-hmm. man, I don't think I felt okay for a week.
0: Oh my God.
2: I mean, wow. It just felt like it was in your hands.
1: Yeah. Yeah. Mm-hmm. Just dozens and dozens of these silica needles all over the place. So be careful with the bamboo.
0: That reminds me of cow itch.
1: Yes.
0: I can't remember the botanical name for that.
1: Lagonaria.
0: Yeah,
1: cow itch tree.
0: Pretty tree.
1: Yeah.
0: Beautiful flowers. Beautiful flower. It's in the mallow family,
1: yes.
0: I believe. But man, those seed pods.
1: Yeah.
0: You don't want to touch them.
1: Yeah. Lagonaria puttersonii, I think.
0: I think you're right. Yeah. I think you're correct. Somebody had brought in a bunch of seed pods one time, and this was longer ago than I care to remember. And they were sitting on a desk in the back of the nursery, and they were going to husk them for the mm-hmm. seeds to grow the plants. And I was walking through the warehouse with another employee, and he looked over and he was like, "Oh, what's that?" And he grabbed one of the seed pods crushed it in his hand. Like, no. And he's like, And he had just thousands and thousands of those little microscopic needles in his hand.
1: Yeah,
0: it's a nasty one to deal with.
2: It looks relatively benign.
0: It does.
1: It does.
0: It looks absolutely.
2: It is in the Malvaceae family.
0: Yeah, looks absolutely.
1: And as a tree, benign. It's actually very attractive.
2: Yeah,
1: it's rather narrow columnar tree, but
2: pretty flowers.
1: You don't want to mess with them.
0: Yeah, that's definitely one you want to watch out for. So anyway, if you're ever over in Northumberland, England, be sure to check out the Alnwick Poison Garden if you visit the Alnwick Castle while you're over there. George.
2: Sir.
0: Okay. Just a quick housekeeping detail there. What else have we got to talk about? You know what? We're going to change it up here a little bit. There was 10 worst garden weeds, which I thought was
2: stinging nettle. One of them,
0: it should be. One of them, bindweed. That was one of the ones that is a bad one.
2: I pull that out every 3 days out of the garden because it comes up in big clumps on a single root. And mm-hmm. you might get those, but that root's still there.
1: It's rhizomaceous, so it just goes everywhere.
2: Yeah,
0: I
1: hate it. Bermuda grass, let's see, Kikuyu grass. I see it so much in Poway, particularly in people's lawns where, you know, you have to use something like Teflon ester or you could use triclopyr, you know, to eradicate it. But man, it grows so fast and it takes over your lawn in no time.
2: I know a lot of people love Bermuda grass because it's self-repairing. And I know, Ken, mm-hmm. you like it.
0: Yeah, right? I do.
2: It self-repairs and, you know, and it's dormant in the winter. You throw some winter rye and you have a nice green lawn, but it also invades everything. So if you have a good border, it works well. But if you don't, it ends up in potted plants mm-hmm. that are adjacent to the lawn after a while.
0: So yeah, see, I have not had any. Well, I have Tif Green Bermuda in my backyard, and it has not escaped a lawn area.
1: And do you use a real mower on it or rotary?
0: I think they use a rotary mower on it, which I prefer they use a real mower, but it's fine. And my grandfather's brother used to grow Tif Dwarf

0: Bermuda.
1: Oh, yeah.
0: And my grandparents had it in their front yard as a lawn, and there was never a weed in that.
1: Oh, I mean, no, it chokes everything out.
0: It looked like carpet.
1: Yeah.
0: It was a really pretty lawn. And then where my uncle would grow it, I mean, just acres of it at a time. And we used to grow, he grew it from it because it's, because it was a hybrid Bermuda, it was sterile.
1: Right.
0: So you couldn't grow it from seed.
1: You had to do it from stolens.
0: And he had
2: just
0: his own stolen making machine where he would cut the sod out of the field and then go and throw it into the machine and wash all the dirt off of it. And we used to sell the stolens at the nursery and they would come in 50-pound paper fertilizer bags for whatever. I can't remember which fertilizer he used, but he would save the bags. And then whenever they needed stolens, they would jam them into that bag and bring them down. We used to get stolens for Tiff Green Bermuda too. We got them from, we would get them from Butler's Mill.
1: We had a
0: cooler at the nursery just to keep stolens in.
1: Wow.
0: And it was kind of a homemade walk-in cooler that my dad's other uncle built. And I remember we used to stock it full of boxes. We used to sell a lot of that. We used to sell a lot of stolens now that I think about it.
1: Butler's Mill was a great place. I used to get a lot of my orchid supplies.
2: Where were they located?
1: On Naranja Street.
0: Naranja Street off of Euclid.
1: Off Euclid. Southeast, kind of.
2: All right.
0: Yeah. But they were around for a
1: long
0: time. They had the best redwood compost I had ever seen.
1: Yeah.
0: And it was really pretty. Just the perfect consistency, but it was almost like redwood shavings.
1: Mm-hmm.
0: And I remember because it wasn't fully composted, they had to put fertilizer in with it too to counteract it.
1: Yep.
0: And man, there were times where that stuff just smelled like ammonia, like you wouldn't believe. Yeah.
2: So it wasn't organic fertilizer.
0: It was not organic.
1: No,
0: not organic. You've been listening to Garden Talk here on KCBQ and KPRZ. I'm Ken Anderson along with George Holman and John Clements. We're going to be back next week with another hour. Have a great weekend, everybody.
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3: Breaking news at Town Hall. I'm Bob Agnew in Washington. Six more states held primary elections this week, and the top Republican in Congress is concerned about many of the results. On the Salem News program this week on Capitol Hill with Tony Perkins, House Speaker Mike Johnson says that Democrats seem intent on nominating far-left radicals for the House and Senate.
4: The farther and farther left candidates are making their way through these primaries, and some of them are prevailing, heading down into runoffs. Really dangerous people with really dangerous ideologies. They're Marxists, and they want to turn America into that. So we have to defeat them. This is a battle of ideologies. We say it often, the widening chasm between the two parties, it's, you know, in terms of our philosophy, has never been as great as it is, and that's where the stakes are so high.
3: And Speaker Johnson's full interview being heard at this hour when This Week on Capitol Hill is broadcast on the Salem News Channel. Various rumors and mistrust have persisted in the Eastern Democratic Republic of Congo as the nation battles an Ebola outbreak.
5: The rare Bundibugyo type of Ebola has taken locals by surprise after weeks of spreading unnoticed. Hundreds of cases were suspected when the outbreak was declared in May, but many dismissed the news as a Western conspiracy. Like many people living in eastern Congo, Shanti Jokis has struggled to make sense of the outbreak. She laments that there were so many rumors about Ebola that people didn't know what to believe. She says the rumors I hear are that people don't believe Ebola exists, and now people are afraid to go to the hospital. I'm Charles de Ledesma.
3: U.S. employers added a surprisingly strong 172,000 jobs in May, even as the labor market continued to show resilience in the face of rising costs from the Iran war and more struggles with inflation. It was a losing session. On Wall Street, the Dow Jones Industrial Average was down by 695 points. The high-tech NASDAQ gave up more than 1,000. This is townhall.com.
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7: All right, folks, welcome back live to Auto Talk Radio. Glad to be here, huh, Brendan?
8: Oh, yeah.
7: Brendan's always glad to be here.
8: Always glad.
7: Me and Brendan, we're just sitting here watching the news and what's going on in the world. Wow. Always fun stuff, huh? Not really.
8: I can't believe how slow of a news week it's been. You
7: Has
8: know
7: it
8: what?
7: Been a slow news week? We got a guy out in Lakeside just got arrested for being an ISIS member or something.
8: He had an ISIS plot, yeah.
7: And then there
8: was a guy who got attacked by a grizzly bear. Glacier National Park.
7: And we're glad he's recovering fine.
8: Oh, for sure.
7: So, yeah. He's well enough to talk on the news, so there you go. But he looks like the bear got the best of him almost.
8: At least for his arm, at least. And again, he
7: I can tell you one thing I never want to do in this world is wrestle a grizzly bear. Never put it on the list of things I wanted to do. So there is a lot of things I love to do with cars, though. So as far as that goes.
8: Good job. Good segue.
7: Yeah. Well, and a reminder, Auto Talk Radio is brought to you in part by Motorrad, a longtime OE supplier offering innovative thermal engine management and evaporative emission solutions for nearly every ICE, which is internal combustion engine vehicle, hybrid, and EV on the road. 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They have some great products. We really like them. So, and we use them. We'll talk about that later. Some of the cool stuff as far as that goes. Today we're talking about something cool, finding an automotive repair shop before you need one, things to do. I do this because there's a lot of folks that listen to Auto Talk Radio across the nation. And obviously, if you're in San Diego, where would you go, Brennan? You don't need to work too hard to find a great auto repair shop here. What's the name of it?
8: I think it's under the name of West Automotive Group, if I'm correct.
7: Those people are amazing. They are. Oh, wait, that's me. So it's all good stuff. But every now and then, it's nice to toot your own horn. The point of that is we built the West Automotive Group to be client-friendly, make sure we're getting you taken care of and highest quality repairs, diagnosed right the first time, all the great things that you want when you're getting your car fixed. That's why Brendan's been a long-time customer. How long have you been a customer? Like 5 years, huh? 6 years?
8: That sounds about right. 6 years.
7: Right after we met during COVID, right?
8: That's right.
7: Yep. Yeah, actually, Brendan's one of the few people, and don't send anybody to arrest me, that we hung out, that we weren't family during COVID, although we have glass between us.
8: Yes, that's true.
7: You're in one booth, but, and I'm in another.
8: To be fair, I remember when you were first in the COVID scene, when that whole happened, there was glass around you, basically, and all over the desk. Basically.
7: Oh, yeah. So, and my brother Kevin used to come and do stuff with me, and we had glass between us. Everything got weird for a while, huh?
8: For sure, but now we're back to normal, and I couldn't be happier, and it's been really, really fun to do the show with you every single week, so.
7: Good. I enjoy doing the show with you, too. Thank you. Boy, I hope that we never go back to that COVID thing again.
8: Let's try not. I hope so, too.
7: I don't think that they'll convince us to go through all that again. It'd be a tough run. And since the last time it happened was 100 years ago when they had a bad epidemic, they call that a pandemic, don't they?
8: That's right. When it's a huge
7: wasn't
8: epidemic,
7: wasn't it the flu epidemic in 1902 or something like that?
8: Yeah.
7: All right.
8: It was influenza. That one specifically.
7: Well, isn't COVID a strain of influenza?
8: I want to say yes,
7: but no. But this one was we've decided this one was actually lab produced, right?
8: I believe yes.
7: Yeah, we're gonna go with that. Yeah. That's what I thought in the beginning too, and I'm not even a scientist. So, all good. But the good news is COVID didn't affect cars, except for people out driving them all over the place. So we had to get them serviced and repaired regularly. Okay, it was a busy time. But yes, a different time. Okay, so we're moving on. We're going to talk about automotive stuff for sure. 1-888-344-1170. If you want to talk to me about anything automotive related, happy to do so. We'll run through a little bit of car news and things like that going on. The 2027, have you seen this 2027 Subaru BRZ?
8: I have not. Let me take a look at this.
7: It's a cool-looking little Subaru. It's not your next-door neighbor Subaru, I'd have to tell you. It's a heck of a sports car. So, you know, some of those Subarus are fast little cars that they have. There's no question about it.
8: Pretty nice. And not that bad of a MSRP price.
7: No, what is it? I didn't see
8: it. It's $36,140
7: right now. That's not bad at all. So, yep. Yeah. Oh, well, the BRZ, the 2027 will start at $37,385. That's a base. So, a $330 increase over last year, supposedly. So, pretty close, though. You got that on there.
8: I see that car and driver is actually kind of criticizing it here.
7: Are they?
8: Yeah, they're saying there's no new improvements compared to last year, and yet they're charging more for some reason. So,
7: well, it's the cost of living changes continuously, right? Again, I mean, I understand that. Do you understand that? We all understand that. And driver doesn't understand it, apparently.
8: Right, exactly. And again, I think it's due to the fact, too, again, the market's just right now kind of struggling a bit for new cars. So, therefore, we're going to see some of these price changes here and there. So, whether it be going up or down, again, everything's a cause and effect situation when it comes to economy, and especially in the automotive industry. Same goes there. The market's just going to go up and down no matter what. So,
7: yeah, did you see the picture of that Audi Novolari? Also, it says will obliterate your brain.
8: Audi, what was it? Nova?
7: It's Novolari. Novolari.
8: Gotcha. Okay.
7: Novolari.
8: Hybrid hypercar. Wow. Look at that thing, does man. Look pretty nice, actually.
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7: 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It's a pretty cool looking car. Kind of looks like their Audi. It's spun off for their. Now I can't remember the model. What's the R8? Yeah, looks like an R8. There you go. That's what I was trying to think of. But good looking cars for sure, as far as that goes. Let's see what else we got going. Some cool stuff. We did have a, I wanted to try out, some of the, hot shots. We've used it a few times, but every now and then when I get a chance, I like to try out some of the, their Tick Fix. They have some good diesel stuff, but, we had a Chevy truck in and made by Hot Shots Secret. We wanted to try some of this. It was just starting to get an intermittent tick in it. And sometimes you can help those lifters with the Tick Fix, and we didn't seem to cure it. We'll see. Put it in for the owner, and he said he's going to get it and drive it a couple thousand miles and report back how we're doing with it. So all good stuff as far as that goes. But just some good products out there that we often do use. So you can always check out Hot Shots Secret online, hotshotsecret.com. But we did have a vehicle in and tried that stuff out again, and it seemed to have fixed the problem. If you catch it at the right time, it works well. So moving on. All right, so a couple things about, and Brennan's going to look up car shows and things like that as we go. Automotive-related-wise, when it comes to looking for or trying to find a quality repair facility, we always tell folks, you know, you move into a new area, check out the area, check out the stores, check out the people before you need it, because you are eventually going to need car service or repair. We got to keep them in that. Whether you drive an EV or an ICE, something's going to happen with that car, or it's going to need to be serviced. So when you, how to go about finding an amazing repair facility, and I always tell folks, AAA is a great place to start. No matter where you're at, you can jump on the internet and go to the AAA website and put in your zip code and look for approved repair facilities. That's a great place to start as far as that goes. And get in there. And then also the other great thing to do is ask around, you know, as far as that goes afterwards, about those facilities that you see people, and then go visit them actually and check them out and see what kind of repair facility they are. You can stop in and have a cup of coffee. I always tell people for the West Automotive Group, stop in and grab a cup of coffee with us, and we're happy to chat with you, and you can see what we're all about. And then that way you know where to go when you have an automotive issue, whether it be a breakdown or you need your vehicle serviced or whatever. And it's always great to, we get a lot of people, the first time they come in, they just come for a smog. They're like, hey, need to get my vehicle smogged and get it in. Quick service so you can see what we're about. in that, and you know, make sure you're taken care of properly. AAA, though, is great because they do quality control big time, better than any other organization when it comes to automotive repair facilities. And they do annual customer follow-ups continuously, and you must stay 92% or better in all categories in order to stay AAA approved. So they're doing the legwork for you on a lot of this stuff as far as that goes. It's a great way to go to get started, like I said, and then get to know people or, and then ask around, you know, what quality of this facility. We get a ton of referrals to the West Automotive Group from folks that have been in. We've been in a long, well, we've been started out 33 years ago, so we've been in San Diego for quite a long time. And the quality and everything we bring to the table is just been amazing. And that's one of the things that I've been really big on in building this company, is making sure that we're value and quality we're bringing to our clients, and making sure we're getting things fixed right the first time, which is super important to keep us going and keep everybody on the road. And that's what we like to do. So all good stuff as far as that goes. Because when you talk about like the Bureau of Automotive Repair, they're a consumer agency, but they mostly spend most of their time dealing in complaints and things like that. That's what they do. So, they spend a lot of time out there doing so. Did you have somebody we needed to talk to?
8: Yeah, I have him on your call screener.
7: Oh, you do? Okay. Should we ask him a question?
8: Yeah, do you want to do it?
7: He wants to ask a question. Yeah, that's go right. For it. Hello, Bodie.
9: Mr. Bowersock.
7: That's my dad.
9: Okay, Brian.
7: There you go. What's happening?
9: Got anything for sale?
7: I do. I actually still have that little Ford Escape. I have not done much with it. I've been so busy with other things that I haven't even been advertising it or anything. So it's I actually took it out for a drive the other day because I had to go pick something up. I was like, this is a good little car. So. But other than that, I still have my motorhome. You know anybody that wants to buy a Winnebago Travato? 56,000 miles on it. Beautiful, top-of-the-line van life. It's got 200 watt solar on it to keep, so you can off the grid camping. Full bathroom, full kitchen. Nice little van. Nice little van. You could call it a condo on wheels. And the Travato is top-of-the-line.
9: What are you asking for it?
7: $65,000. So, which is good.
9: Yeah, that's
7: what's that?
9: I said it's out of my range. And what you may want to do is call different camper salespeople.
7: I just put it on the RV Trader the other day because it's well worth that amount of money, because new those things cost $150,000. 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Yep. 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Shoot me an email. And if you want to see it, I have it in Escondido. It is one beautiful coach, though. There's no question about it. So if you're thinking about hitting the road, it'd be a great investment, because the warranty that comes with it, like I said, is nationwide on the complete engine assembly, which is a great peace of mind.
9: So if I had a hammer, I should go hit the road?
7: Well, you could if you want.
9: You may get arrested. So tell me about the Ford Escape, please.
7: The little Ford Escape is just a 2013 Ford Escape, all-wheel drive. Another vehicle we put an engine in. So there you go. We put a good used engine in that one, though, low mileage. So it's a good, clean little car. 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Selling it. I got it up for sale for $4,200, a best offer. So that's it. That's pretty much all I got as far as that goes. I don't got anything else to say. Oh, you know what? I do have something else. I have a good friend of mine's. This isn't my car, but Lexus SC430, the hardtop convertible two-door sports car. Very nice car. And that car has, I can't remember the miles. I'll have to look on my phone to tell you for sure. It has 50-some thousand miles on it. It's original. That was the top-of-the-line sports car, one of them, back in the day, for the little V8 sports car for a Lexus. It's a cool little car, and it's, like I said, hardtop convertible. This car looks like it drove off the showroom floor. My friend kept it garage for years and all that, and he just recently decided to part with it. So if you're interested in that car, as far as that goes, he's asking $16,900 for it, but he'll take offers, so depending, so as far as that goes. That car's good to go, ready to be smogged and all, and go find somebody else's garage, because it's a beautiful car. It's got like 50-some thousand miles on it.
9: Yeah, I'm interested in the Escape. What I'll do is I'll go online and look at them, and then I'll call you at the shop and arrange a lookout time for it.
7: Sure, absolutely. Be more than happy to show it to you.
9: Thank you.
7: All right, my friend. Go ahead.
9: And the next thing is on my Nissan, there's an oil leak somewhere, and the motor mount is soaked. I've mentioned this to you before.
7: Yeah, we need to fix the oil leak and get the. You have a power steering leak, you have a power steering leak going on that, don't you?
9: I don't know.
7: Oh,
9: can I run it by one? Can I steam clean that motor from the bottom without hurting anything?
7: Yeah, absolutely, absolutely. You can just and you don't necessarily need to steam clean it, but you can do it yourself car wash and just clean it all off. Yeah, because they got oil water separators there, so it'll just suck it right down into the drain.
9: I will clean the motor up and run it by your shop.
7: Okay, sounds good.
9: All right,
7: we'll be happy to take a look at it.
9: Stay well, sir, and thank you as always.
7: You too. Always a pleasure to talk to you. You want me to tell Brandon to leave you hanging on there?
9: Please.
7: Okay, will do. All right, Bodie, take care. Talk to you soon.
9: Thank you.
7: Uh-huh. Bye-bye. So, always great to talk to Bodie, for sure, without question. You looking up car shows?
8: Yeah, I actually got a few if you want me to go read them now.
7: We'll do them in a bit.
8: Okay, that's we'll no do it after deal. The break then.
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7: 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That's 888-344-1170. Anything automotive related, Brendan will answer your call and get you in the queue. Kind of a cutie kind of guy, right?
8: Some say, especially my wife, I'm a cutie.
7: Well, I'm not saying that.
8: No, you're definitely not saying that. I know.
7: Okay, we're not doing that.
8: And on that note, everybody.
7: 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AAA approved and STAR certified, taking care of folks up there in North County Inland for over 33 years. And West El Cajon Automotive and Transmission out there in East County, taking care of folks out there in El Cajon, at 844 North Johnson Avenue, AAA approved for well, I think it's 13 years now, to be honest with you. And West Kearney Mesa Automotive and Transmission, 8027 Balboa Avenue right there in Central San Diego, AAA approved, taking care, and Smog certified, taking care of folks over there for like over 9 years. And West Miramar Automotive and Transmission, 5726 Miramar Road in Eastgate Mall, AAA approved and STAR certified. Holy smokes, taking care of folks over there for 7 years, right in the Golden Triangle. Hey, hard to believe, huh? Time flies when you're having fun.
8: Totally, totally.
7: 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AAA approved, taking care of folks up there for well over 3 years now. 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I'm happy to talk to you. By the way, one of our great listeners, Steve, shot in just so we would know. It was the Spanish flu of 1918 was the last pandemic.
8: Yeah. Thank you, Steve. Always a good listener out there.
7: It was at that point the deadliest pandemic in modern history. I wonder if more people died from that than COVID.
8: I remember that because that was one of the big news stories at that time. It's all coming back to me now. Thank you, Steve. Yes.
7: Yeah, the first wave in 1918 was mild, but a highly lethal second wave erupted in the fall of 1918, followed by a third wave in early 1919. Interesting. Severe symptoms. Lots of people died.
8: Yep, and then the flu shot was invented, and now apparently they said that the flu is starting to get used to that shot. So now it's kind of null and void to try to do a flu shot, or it's starting to begin to. Mm-hmm. And so they're trying to find different researches to see what they could do to make it a stronger kind of flu shot for other people eventually down the road. So
7: yep.
8: I think that's what the reports are saying right now. So,
7: well, there you go. That's all good reporting, right?
8: At least, yes. That and yes, for our own health, it wouldn't be. There's some bad reporting out there, that's for sure. But that's getting into a political world, I guess, that I don't want to touch right now.
7: Yeah. No political, mister. No. Cars are not political. Well, cars are political sometimes.
8: Sometimes.
7: Trump was talking about the car manufacturers, and they were in there. And he said they wanted outlaw that you can't work on your car. I think what he's talking about is the Right to Repair Act. And what it is manufacturers don't want to give up information so that the car can be fixed by outside sources outside of them. But most of that's being, it's why we have the Right to Repair Act, right? So, and what that basically says is their information needs to be available to the independent aftermarket so we can diagnose and fix your car for you, as far as that goes. And of course you can buy parts and fix your car in your driveway if you want to, if you're good at it, but information should be available by whether it's just paying for it, which we do, as professional automotive repair facilities use multiple different ways to get information for diagnosing your vehicle. But we partner a lot with OEMs as far as information. For Ford gives a ton of information we partner with, and a lot of it is because we use a lot of factory scan tools. Therefore, because we purchase their subscriptions yearly, we're able to use all their information. Get your car fixed right the first time. But you know, there are some out there. We do run into things like, I'll be an example. We had a Mercedes-Benz, a 63, not year, a class 63. It needed a valve body. Unfortunately, Mercedes-Benz at some point on some of these vehicles decided the valve bodies were part of the interlock and therefore part of the security system. And therefore, it's very difficult to purchase those parts. You can't just walk into Mercedes and buy them. You have to have a security license to do so, which is kind of like a locksmith license, as far as that goes. But, so they can make it really difficult. It takes a bit of time, and by doing so makes it really expensive.
8: Absolutely. Yep. I do. Other like car political news I know for sure, especially here in California, is Leno's Law. That's still going around. I don't know if you happen to hear, but a couple weeks ago, it did get passed through the state Senate.
7: I think we were talking about that for a moment.
8: Yeah, I remember we talked about a month ago where it got passed by another committee, then it was going to go to the state Senate. Now it's going to go to the policy committee this week, and that's where last year the bill got killed off at the policy committee.
7: Oh, did it?
8: Yeah. So
7: let's hit the highlights on that bill real quick, just so folks know, our listeners.
8: Absolutely. So Leno's Law specifically has to deal with currently it's anything that is made before 1976, if I remember correctly. Now, As soon as this bill is passed, it's going to phase into the upcoming years of, I want to say, is it 35 years?
7: Or I think it's 35 years.
8: It's 35 years.
7: So it will be a rolling cutoff.
8: Exactly. So it'll eventually move all the way up to 1981, maybe even a little bit later on models.
7: And this is as far as having to smog the vehicles along with retroactive or doing retro mods to them and things like that for collector cars, items like that, and keeping them on the road, right?
8: Totally. Yep.
7: Yep. Mm-hmm. Yep. So anyway, hopefully it gets passed. I got to be honest with you. So 1999 and older vehicles are dyno tested still, as far as that goes. But we do very few of them. Those cars, there's not that many on the road anymore. You know?
8: And you've talked about on the air how the STAR certified machine itself is so glitchy still.
7: Well, it's the smog machine. Yeah. Opus One creates this machine, and that's pretty much the one everybody uses now. And the only people that still have dynos in that are if you're STAR certified that do those old cars, because almost nobody else has them anymore. The cost of having them, unless you're out in an area like some areas see more of these cars that require that, but not very few. I mean, we in Escondido do that type of smog probably 3 or 4 a month, maybe. That's it. And that machine costs $500 a month to have.
8: Yeesh.
7: So it doesn't even pay for itself. But you have to have that to stay STAR certified.
8: Yeah.
7: So it's a necessary evil, you say. But you're right. The thing's broken more than it's working. There's no question about it.
8: So this bill will help with that whole situation.
7: My suggestion to the state, and I don't know why they haven't done it. You know, the state has a new, they did away with the brake and light program. They have a new vehicle inspection program that's used for salvage vehicles. Mm-hmm. What I foresee with that program is, and they've talked about it turning into a vehicle inspection required, like when you do smog, you'll have to do the vehicle inspection also starting at certain years, which would also help with the older vehicles. Like you said, they could do away with some of the smog laws and get rid of that, some of that stuff, because they're going to be getting vehicles off the road that need severe repairs is what it'll be. If they do that requirement, that's kind of like Texas has a whole vehicle inspection program. I think it's every 2 years or 4 years that you have to have your vehicle inspected properly. Mm-hmm. And you have to repair safety items. If you don't repair them, you can't get a license.
8: Right, right.
7: So I think that would be great for California.
8: I agree.
7: If we went with that, along with staying with the current smog program, but removing the, actually what they should do is remove anything 95 and older not having to be smogged anymore, to be honest with you.
8: I would agree.
7: Because 96 can be done on the new machine. It could, I believe, on the dad machine, because it's OBD2. So there's not as much data there, but they could catch those vehicles in there, get rid of that old machine, have the new machine, and then put the vehicle safety inspection for all vehicles, you know, and required every 2 years for every vehicle that is... I don't know, put it 20 years or older, or if you want to do it for all vehicles, go for it, you know.
8: Agreed.
7: But they're going to need a cutoff usually, because I'm going to tell you, vehicles that are 10 years or younger, typically if they're on the road, don't need a bunch of safety work done to them.
8: Yeah, but again, the state needs extra funding.
7: Should do is roll that program just like they do with the smog program. The first 6 years, you don't need an inspection.
8: It's possible, but my main point of view on the Lena law is at least it's a good step forward in the progress of this whole situation.
7: Absolutely.
8: It's better than doing
7: baby steps, brother. Baby steps.
8: It's better to do these baby steps than to just stand still and have nothing done about this whole situation. And not to mention, I know what they said last year. At first, they didn't have a good reasoning behind it, but then they said, actually, we just need the extra funding. You guys will find the funding somewhere else, especially if you need to do the, like you said, the state inspections could be a possibility. And again, you're not losing that much money off of this whole situation in the first place, too. So I am very, very urging the policy committee to rethink this year about actually supporting the bill this time around instead of having it die off or having a vote no. And if you are going to vote no, I really do need to know what your really real reason is.
7: Because,
8: again,
7: just because you, well, you're this so state, worried. We have trouble running anything. Let's be honest. We had this conversation earlier. So
8: if
7: it can be messed up, the people that run this state right now will mess it up. There's no question about it. So
8: the big reason, again, they said was we're in a budget deficit. We can use every cent and dollar we can. You guys will find these cents and dollars anywhere.
7: Once again, install a vehicle inspection program along with the smog program and get rid of smogging older vehicles and this older equipment that we do so. Make it a rolling, like you said, his rule. That's a good place to start there. And as far as that goes, then we can, you know, steps towards that. So you're saying what year would be the cutoff? If it's 35 years, you said?
8: That's correct. Yeah. And keep in mind that when the bill is first passed, it's still using its, specific law of saying anything prior to 1976. So when it first passed, it's not going to be 1986 or 1981, right away, obviously. It's going to roll. Eventually, it's going to roll through that time. So that, gotcha. So therefore, again, you're not automatically swaying everything. There you go. Now everyone's got to follow through on it immediately. You get time and progression.
7: Well, that's in order to pass baby steps, and then work on installing this vehicle inspection program, and then work on reducing the years even more after that. That on the backside, the older vehicles, and pretty soon you have this rolling program that you know, any vehicle 6 years old is the first time it needs to be smogged to be registered, unless it's just being brought into the state. Then it's 4 years, I think. But in that case, the vehicle inspection would if a car needs smogged, then it gets a vehicle inspection every 2 years. You state you're looking for money, you can charge money for that certificate there, and it goes right along with smog. Now you're getting double the money, and more importantly, making the streets safer and stuff. Let me tell you, there's a million cars I see that I think that car should not be on the road.
8: Absolutely.
7: I see it all the time. Yeah. So the state would get more money that way. We'd have safer vehicles on the road. And we'd keep everything going properly, and we could get rid of all the old crap that they have so much trouble dealing with.
8: And again, the whole year process, I know that sometimes certain bills will take longer than others to pass, but you will find other legislation in order to find the extra funding that you need. And it doesn't have to specifically be in the automotive area. It could be somewhere else down the road, too. And I know I'm going to be against
7: that. Yeah, stop building this train, and you wouldn't need all the extra money. I mean, what the heck?
8: Exactly, yes.
7: I was just thinking about that. Hopefully when the current feller that's in charge is gone, and hopefully he's gone, like we don't have to hear about him anymore. Hopefully, we're going to keep our fingers crossed. But the point is, he's just not good at his job. Am I right?
8: Well,
7: the state's in a dismal situation.
8: I would agree. And the other thing, too, I have to say is that I do not think he's going to be out of the political world.
7: You know, I don't like to get too political, but the funniest thing I say all the time, I'm like, if I ran my company the way these people run a state, I'd be out of business.
8: You would file for bankruptcy.
7: Yeah, a long time ago. Yeah. These people just keep going like they're printing money.
8: Totally.
7: 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We'll be right back after these messages.

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3: Stocks had an overdue positive refresh last week, but these things can often clear the air. May jobs were better than expected. Inflation data this week, but oil prices exclusively calling that tune. Apple's giant developers conference and the record SpaceX IPO next week may just overshadow even epic frustration. Bill Holland with The Answer on Wall Street.
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10: 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Brandon's falling asleep over there. His head keeps hitting the window.
11: Definitely not. No. I've actually been doing a lot of research during that break to find out, like, registration costs in the state. And again, is California really losing that much off of this Leno's law? Because in all honesty, I'm looking at this.
10: You're
11: and
10: not
11: I'm
10: buying it, is what you're saying.
11: No, of course not.
10: Okay, real quick before we get jump back into that. 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
11: Absolutely. 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Love it.
10: Of course you did. 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
10: 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So good stuff there as far as that goes. The CRC Brake Clean I used the other day on I had to put some brakes on a car that I have, and I wanted to clean. So I just sprayed everything down and watched that thing. It actually cleans everything off. It drips down. You just rinse it off real quick with a rinse pan under it afterwards. And super clean, it removes a ton of crap before, you know, as far as that goes. So, good stuff as far as that goes. Quick and easy, and don't have to use as much as the regular Brake Clean.
11: Nothing says auto repair like quick and easy, but effective as well.
10: Quick and easy, but effective. That's what we'll call it. Quick and easy, but effective, right? Do you have somebody on the line?
11: I have two people on the line.
10: Oh, wow.
11: For
10: you. Oh, holy smoking tomatoes.
11: We got a busy day.
10: All right. Let's grab Mike real quick. Good morning, Mike.
6: Hey, what's happening, Brian?
10: Hey, how you doing, brother?
6: I'm doing. Trying to nurse this hernia.
10: Yeah. Those are no fun.
6: Running up to... Yeah, no. It's at the point now where I can barely walk, so I got to...
10: Get that practice. Taken care of.
6: Yeah, I'm talking to a surgeon here. It's probably what this Thursday, so...
10: See what working on cars does to you?
6: No, tell me about it. Should have took up basket weaving.
10: Yeah. There you go.
6: Hey, I got an 01 Malibu, kind of an oddball one. It's a 3100. Actually, it's an 02 Malibu. It's got, I mean, it lacks power big time. You won't get out of its own way.
10: 3.1 motor?
6: Correct.
10: Yeah, okay.
6: But the fuel pressure, because I went right away to, it's only got 90,000 miles on it.
10: Mm-hmm.
6: I was thinking fuel pressure, but man, that thing is within spec. Can that fuel filter still be clogged?
10: It could be. We've seen GM's plug the on that car though. I would double check. How many miles are on that car?
6: It's only got 90K on it. Yeah.
10: Really? So it's very lower mileage. Did you do a back pressure test on it by any chance?
6: I did not.
10: I've seen a lot of those plug cats up, and boy, I'll tell you what.
6: That's what I was going to next. Yep.
10: Yeah. So I might, if the fuel pressure is good and the volume is good when you do run the test. I'd get away from that and probably I'd pull me an O2 and start doing some back pressure testing. You see, I bet you're gonna find that thing has over 3 psi of back pressure on it. And if so, that you, as you know, we get a lot of people that come in with transmission concerns and say, oh, I think my transmission is going bad. Well, what happens is the cat's plugged, so they stomping on the gas, so which is telling the computer to be in downshift mode all the time in the car, you know.
6: Right.
10: But so it does a lot of funny things to a car when you have a plug to exhaust. But that's where I'd be looking.
6: That's what I'm going to do. I'm going to take an O2 out and see what I got, see if it gets any better.
10: All right,
6: B. I just wanted to see what you thought about that, Mr. Diagnosis here. I thought I'd go to the top here.
10: Well, I love talking about this stuff. Cars are great.
6: Oh,
10: cars are great.
6: I know you do.
10: Get yourself taken care of, brother. You can't keep working on cars with a hernia, so make sure you get in and see the doc.
6: Yeah. Well, you saw that picture I sent to you, that truck I'm trying to put together, that damn bumper and everything, man. That's hard as hell to do, man. Plus, mowing the grass uphill, that took me out.
10: Man, I don't realize how much you use abdominal muscles in that until you have that problem.
6: I mean,
10: so,
6: just little thing, you know, putting your socks on, you know, just little stupid stuff that you don't, you know, when you become immobile,

0: cars. It's physically demanding. Exactly. So, for sure.
1: Yeah, I mean, you'd be a contortionist anyway, and you just got to be, yeah, you got to be on top of your game. All right, B, I'll let you go, man.
0: Take care. Always great to talk to you, Mike. Take care of yourself.
1: You bet.
0: All right, take care, talk to you soon. Bye-bye. Great. 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I did want to tell folks also, Auto Talk Radio is brought to you in part by Standard. 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All right, let's grab a Gary in Alpine real quick here. You there, Gary?
2: Hey, Ryan.
0: How are you today?
2: Good morning. Just fine, thank you. I'm going to finally get my daughter's 2016 Volkswagen Tiguan or Tiguan, however you pronounce that.
0: Tiguan, whatever.
2: Into your shop this week.
0: Cool.
2: So we can get that thing figured out why it's not going to pass smog and why lights are coming on and it's running rough and idling rough. So now you guys have a package deal with Hertz Rent a Car. Is that what Drury was telling me?
0: Yeah, each location has a different. We found somebody to put a good deal in, so I believe so out there. Yeah, at that location.
2: Okay. Yeah, we're going to get that in Monday or Tuesday and try to find out what's going on with her car there, so that thing will pass smog.
0: Sure. Happy to help you.
2: She had a couple other places, but I said no. I want to go with Brian and West Automotive. So
0: we'll surely get you taken care of. That's for sure, Gary.
2: I know you will. Ken out there and Joe Real, I bet just the other day, both very, very good to me. All right, good deal.
0: Hey, great to talk to you. And yes, just let us know. We'll get you in and get you taken care of. And you have a wonderful, safe weekend.
2: All right, Brian. You guys too. You too, and Brandon. All right. Take care. Bye-bye.
0: Bye-bye. So always great to talk to everybody. Right, Brandon? Right, Brendan?
3: Correctamundo.
0: Right, Brendan?
3: Right. Correctamundo. Correctamundo.
0: All right. All right. Did you have some car shows to run down real quick?
3: Yeah, very, very quickly. I got four very quickly.
0: All right.
3: We got Beach City Classics again. They're doing another show.
0: Say that again.
3: Beach City Classics.
0: Okay, good.
3: 501c3 certified nonprofit organization. That's going to be at Huntington Beach. Again, our signal travels all the way up there, sends forth why I am suggesting it. Free to attend. Everyone's welcome. That's going to be at the Huntington Beach Sports Complex. Next up, excuse me. We have the Huntington Beach Central Park Car Show. Once again, another car show helping out, again, the Huntington Library's Children's Resource Center. That is today from 9 a.m. to 2 p.m., so go check those guys out for that. We also have the Huntington Beach Car Club and Edison High School Car Show again. They are redoing it again. Their last show, unfortunately, had to cancel, so they're rescheduling for today, helping out Edison High School's Car Club. That is going to be today again, and that one is from, if I can find the times, that's going to be from 8 a.m. to 2 o'clock today. So
0: there you go.
3: Go check that out. Lastly, here in San Diego, there's going to be one tomorrow. It's the 29th annual car show and fundraiser of Main Street America. This is a really cool one. All spaces are sold out, so now it's just a matter of just going over there to look at some really cool cars. These guys are here for the charity of San Diego Center for the Blind. So go check those guys out. Really good cause. That one's going to be over at Elijah's Restaurant, which is located in Claremont. Specifically, the website I could tell you guys is 7061 Claremont Mesa Boulevard in nice. San Diego. I don't have a time. I do. It's going to be at 8 a.m., but I don't see when it's going to end on here. But go ahead and head over
0: there. Get out there and check it out.
3: Yeah. And again, good cause for them, too.
0: Yep. And great car shows. Thanks for sharing those.
3: By the way, just want to let you know on the air that you have 2 minutes left now.
0: Thank you. You're awesome.
3: No problem.
0: Yeah. And Steve did write in to me again, one of our great listeners.
3: Big Steve.
0: Our loyal listener, Steve. He said, I'm in complete agreement with you on the safety inspections. I see cars driving around San Diego that should not be on the road. He agrees with me. I get it that there are people who cannot afford a nicer car or may have cars with issues. They should be able to get some form of reimbursement. As we have the AC program. If you have 134 that leaks,
3: yes,
0: you can get in and the state will contribute toward that. We have the smog program. If your car's old smog, they could take that. But his point here was great, and I'm with him on this. Get some form of reimbursement. for example, use money that was wasted on the train to nowhere. Always jumping on that one. But I agree with him 100%. Could have saved that money and done a lot of things for the state. I think that train, they'll probably get pennies on the scrap dollar for it here shortly. But

0: 74. Yeah, that's a crazy time, crazy year. So as far as that archaic when it comes to smog. So, yep, need to change the programs. Make sure and keep track of it, and we'll keep talking about it. 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Hey, folks, keep the rubber side down and the shiny side up. Till next Saturday, catch you then.
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8: Breaking news at Town Hall. I'm Bob Agnew in Washington. Federal prosecutors say multiple election fraud investigations are underway now in California as officials there continue counting ballots from this week's primary election.
9: The Assistant U.S. Attorney for Los Angeles, Bill Asaley, says his office has opened multiple election fraud investigations and sent a prosecutor to Los Angeles County's vote counting center. A spokesman for the county's registrar said an Assistant U.S. Attorney was given an overview of the public observation program and participated in a walkthrough of the ballot processing operations, something he described as routine. The developments came as President Trump repeated claims of mass fraud over the drawn-out vote count from California's Tuesday primary. I'm Jennifer King.
8: New polling is raising questions for the Democrats about their outlook in Maine's Senate race.
10: Democrats are facing new concerns in Maine's Senate race, as recent polling suggests their nominee's lead over Republican Senator Susan Collins may be narrowing. The latest survey shows the race tightening after weeks of scrutiny surrounding the Democratic candidate. The numbers are fueling questions about whether voters are reconsidering their support as additional reports and allegations continue to draw attention. Willie Nelson, Los Angeles.
8: The remaining three 60 Minute stars say they're staying on at the CBS show, one they don't want to see die.
11: Executive producer Tanya Simon was fired. So were correspondents Sharon Alfonsi, Cecilia Vega, and this week Scott Pelley. It leaves the show with three reporters.
12: I'm Bill Whitaker.
13: I'm John Wertheim.
14: I'm Leslie Stahl.
11: In a memo to fellow staff obtained by the AP, Stahl, Whitaker, and Wertheim expressed anger over the recent firings and were having a hard time deciding whether to stay. The three remaining reporters said if they can continue committing acts of independent, fearless journalism and storytelling, they're here for it, adding, if not, they leave. I'm Ed Donahue.
8: More on these stories at townhall.com.
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8: Anthropic is proposing that top AI companies coordinate a way to pause the development of advanced AI systems in the event they become too dangerous.
19: The company behind the Claude chatbot says the technology is improving so quickly that there's a risk humans could lose control. In a blog post Thursday, Anthropic suggests giving the world an option to slow or temporarily pause AI development. The company plans to research ways to implement this pause, noting that AI models are getting faster, doubling their task capabilities every 4 months. This rapid advancement could lead to AI designing its own successors, raising control concerns. Keith Peters, Washington.
8: President Trump on Friday pushed back on inflation concerns driven by a strong jobs report, arguing robust growth should be viewed as a positive for the markets. He says that stocks should eventually be going up and not down. Breaking news and analysis at townhall.com. President Trump told the Wall Street Journal he wants incoming acting director of National Intelligence Bill Pulte to, in his words, start the process of firing large numbers of employees in the DNI's office.
20: Trump noted that the size of the office has been
21: way too high for way too long. Yeah, I wouldn't mind. If he could, I wouldn't mind that.
20: Trump's administration announced last August that the office's budget would be cut by more than $700 million per year, while slashing the size of its workforce by roughly 40%. In an earlier interview with the Wall Street Journal, Trump says there's a lot of people that shouldn't be there. The Journal says that was a reference to intelligence officials who served under former presidents Joe Biden and Barack Obama. I'm Lisa Dwyer.
8: Pulte, who leads the Federal Housing Finance Agency, was tapped to replace outgoing DNI Tulsi Gabbard. More of these stories at townhall.com.
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13: 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Now, really excited about our show today, and we're going to be joined by Dana Kay. She is a trusted expert in the ADHD space, a board-certified health and nutrition practitioner, and two-time international best-selling author, and the CEO and founder of the ADHD Thrive Institute. She is also the host of the Soaring Child podcast and a mom to a child with ADHD, which means her work is grounded in both lived experience and clinical expertise. Unlike surface-level approaches that focus on only behavior, Dana specializes in uncovering and addressing the underlying biological drivers of ADHD symptoms so children can thrive at home, school, and in life. She's been featured in many, many publications, Forbes, Fox, CBS, and dozens of top parenting and ADHD platforms. Her method has helped more than 1,500 families move from daily chaos to long-term calm without relying on medication as the only solution. Her mission is to help families move out of survival mode and into a calmer, healthier, more connected life where children with ADHD are supported in a way that honors their biology and unlocks their potential. Dana, thank you so much for agreeing to join me on the show. It's wonderful to have you with us.
14: Thank you so much for having me. I'm really excited to be here.
13: Your work truly takes a very different approach to ADHD. In our short segment, would you mind just sharing that with the listeners?
14: Believe it or not, when I was starting out, I was completely removed from the health and wellness space. And honestly, I never sort of planned to do this work. My background was originally in accounting. Please don't tell anyone. You know, I was living a very different life, and then I became a mum, and everything shifted when my oldest son started struggling quite severely from a really, really young age. And, you know, he was incredibly bright and funny and loving, but also extremely dysregulated. And, you know, the meltdowns were intense and we were walking on eggshells all the time. And I just remember feeling like every outing could turn into a disaster at any moment. And unless you've lived that as a parent, it's hard to explain that level of stress that it creates inside a home. And I know that this is not directly answering your question, but it kind of leads me into why I take this different approach, because we eventually got an ADHD diagnosis. And at first, you know, it actually felt like a relief. You know, I thought, mm-hmm. I wasn't a bad mum. It wasn't my fault. And now that we know what it is, now someone can help us. And like many families, medication was presented as the only option. You know, I always say this, it's important. I'm not anti-medication. You know, we use medication. And at the time I thought it was the right thing to do. But what started happening was that every time we solved one problem, another one appeared. You know, one medication affected his appetite, then mm-hmm. sleep became an issue, then all of a sudden he started to become very anxious, and then another medication was suggested to counteract the side effects from the first medication. And I remember this one moment so clearly when he was five, the doctor suggested for him to go on the fourth medication. Mm-hmm. Not because the original problem was solved, but because the medications themselves were creating more issues. And I had this moment of like, hang on, this can't be right. This can't be the entire conversation. And I started researching obsessively gut health, nutrition, inflammation. You know, I went back to school. I studied, you know, my holistic science degree, multiple certifications in this area, because I needed answers for my own son. And when we started addressing what was happening inside his body, things started to change, you know, like not overnight, mm-hmm. not magically, but steadily. And the meltdowns reduced, the emotional regulation improved, the focus became better, and my home started to feel a little bit more normal. And what hit me the hardest was realizing how many other families are being told that, firstly, this is just ADHD and you just got to deal with it, and mm-hmm. secondly, medication's your only option. But there may be biological stress happening underneath those symptoms. And that became my mission. And, you know, fast forward to today, we've now supported over 1,600 families across the USA. I know I don't sound like I'm from America, but I live sunny Seattle, as I always say. We've been able to help so many families inside the ADHD Thrive Institute. And what keeps me doing this work is seeing parents finally understand that they don't just have to accept it.
2: Go and check out ADHDThriveInstitute.com. We have it linked directly from our weekly highlight page. Right back after the break.
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2: 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And that's why we're getting to talk with Dana Kay today, ADHDThriveInstitute.com, if you want to learn a little bit more. And Dana, again, thank you for joining me. I really appreciated our conversation in the opening segment, sharing your personal journey of what led you to this point. I do need a good accountant. If this doesn't work out, please let me know. We'll bring you into the loop. But it was just, I couldn't help but hear your passion when you were kind of talking about your own journey. I mean, when you have a young child and you don't know what's going on with them, often as parents, we feel it's our issue, our void. You know, what have we done to kind of create this? And in times, you know, I'm sure in those 5 years of prior to getting the diagnosis, there was a lot of triggers. There was a lot of pressure. You had mentioned even going out on an outing. Everybody's already pre-tensed and getting ready for it. So again, thank you for sharing with us that and then taking that additional step to get re-educated to be able to help more people. Was there anything that you wanted to kind of wrap up on as we were sharing kind of the personal story of your side of getting on that path of handling ADHD symptoms more naturally?
14: Yeah, look, you said it right. You know, the first 5 years were so hard and, you know, it felt like I was a bad parent. I was a bad mom. But I just want families, if you're going through that and you're out there and you're listening, it's not your fault. Yeah. There is hope. There is something out there that can help. And as you said, going out on an outing, I remember this one moment so clearly. You know, we were in Costco. My son Oliver, that's his name. He wanted to eat a snack before we paid for it, and I said no. And it turned into the biggest meltdown I had ever seen. Mm. Just picture two glass pasta sauce jars smashed all over the floor, and everyone was staring. And in that moment, I felt this overwhelming wave of emotion come over me. And in my mind, I was trying to tell myself, it's okay, it happens to everyone. But if I'm being totally honest, I lost it. And I burst into tears right there in Costco. And I thought to myself, the thought that was running through my head was, why me? Mm-hmm. Why does my life have to be like this? So, you know, that was that moment I realized I wasn't actually helping him. I was actually trying to survive him. And, you know, that was the moment that everything shifted. I stopped asking, how do we better manage this or manage him? And I started asking, what else could be causing this? You know, and that was the start of the path, you know, that brought me here today. You know, I want to be honest though, like the first few months after I made that choice were harder, not easier. You know, I really doubted myself a lot. I worried I was going too far. I was worried I was going down a rabbit hole. You know, I'd always been taught to trust the system, but I was choosing a different path. But I kept going because Oliver kept showing me who he could be when his body had what it needed. And that child was worth fighting for. And that was that choice that sent me back to school, like you mentioned, into functional lab testing, clinical nutrition, not because I wanted more credentials, but because I wanted answers. So if there are families out there that are listening today in the thick of it, on that emotional roller coaster or walking on eggshells, you know, there is hope out there.
2: Yeah, and that is so important to hear, because you and I were talking a little bit throughout the break. When Oliver was 5 years old, it was kind of like he couldn't communicate. He couldn't be like, I think I have something going on neurologically or internally. And that makes people, especially parents, feel so helpless, because we're here to protect and provide for our children. And believe me, we get aggravated. There are times where I think we've all had a good cry in Costco. I'm glad that you did have that breakthrough, because it's what led us here today. Mm. Now, one of the things I find truly fascinating about your work is you often say ADHD symptoms are signals from the body, not just behaviors. What do you really mean by that?
14: Yeah, look, I think this is probably the biggest shift in perspective that, you know, I had, and I try to teach all the families that I work with. You know, most people are taught to look at ADHD behaviors in isolation. You know, like you mentioned, the hyperactivity, they're not communicating. Oh my God, my body doesn't feel right. It comes out in hyperactivity, the impulsivity, the emotional explosions, or the inability to focus. And, you know, the assumption is often this is who the child is, or this is purely a brain disorder. But when I look at those symptoms, I see them very differently. Mm-hmm. I see them as signals that the body may be under stress. Now, that stress can come from many different places, gut dysfunction. And I'm sure we're going to go into a bit more detail on this, but I'll just name a couple. You know, food sensitivities, inflammation, nutrient deficiencies, poor detoxification. I could go on and on. But what is fascinating is that many of these stressors create very similar behavioral symptoms. So a child may look ADHD externally, but internally, the body's struggling. You know, for example, if a child has chronic inflammation, that inflammation affects the brain. It's just like us. We're suffering from chronic inflammation. We can't focus. We feel tired. But we can go, look, I can't focus. I'm going to go and watch TV. You know, a child's very different. We're expecting them to go to school and focus all day long. You know, if the gut is inflamed, neurotransmitter like serotonin and dopamine production can be affected. If nutrient levels are depleted, the brain cannot function optimally. You know, if toxins are building up faster than the body can clear them out, the nervous system become stress. And as you just mentioned, children often can't articulate that something feels off internally. So the body speaks through behavior. And that's why I always say behavior is communication. And I think this is such an empowering perspective for parents because it moves us away from blame. It's my fault. And you know, my child is difficult. My child's choosing to do this. Or, you know, we start asking what is stressing the child's system? And that question changes everything because, you know, now we stop like fighting the child, fighting ADHD, and start becoming detectives, trying to understand what the body may be struggling with underneath the surface.
2: Especially for families that maybe get a later diagnosis. I mean, I've known a couple of families who they've gone to certain doctors and they're like, they can't figure out. It might be, you know, something on the spectrum. It might be this. We have to do more tests. Mm-hmm. And then you wonder how long that family and that child has kind of suffered, or how many adults never had the parents understand what ADHD is. And now they're adults trying to manage that in their life as well, which, gosh, imagine that from birth to 40 years old, having unregulated ADHD symptoms or the feeling of off. And we all know, I love that you bring in the gut. We know the vagus nerve is connected from the brain to the gut. We know that people are having more digestive issues like leaky gut, IBS, all kinds of digestive issues because of heavy metals, toxicity, microplastics now that are in our environment. Even when we're trying to do the best at times, we do live in a world of toxic soup. So being mindful of that and, you know, educating yourself as you have has been a wonderful gift. And so once you kind of figured this stuff out and you did your detective work and you went back to school, how long did it take you to get Oliver on the other side of things versus a heavy dose of meds that maybe weren't serving his body?
14: Yeah, look, it was a very long journey for me, but I had no one guiding me. I had no one to look to like I am.
2: Like Dana Kay.
14: Exactly. I didn't have the map. And I think I spent over, you know, $180,000 getting him to where he is today. It took us a good few years. He's now 16. He is thriving. He hasn't been on meds for years. He's doing so well. I think the most important thing for me is that he's happy and our family, you know, is happy and our house is calm and peaceful. As peaceful as it can be with two boys, I will say honest. But, you know, it did take us a good few years. But we were able to one by one come off the medication. Obviously, you know, I can't guide families on coming off medication. You definitely need to work with your doctor on that. But, you know, I didn't stop. You know, I kept going and it took me a very long time. But it does not need to take that long for other families out there.
2: Yeah, because you've already done all the work, which is awesome. And people can learn more about you by going to the website, ADHDThriveInstitute.com. You're also on the social media platform. So Facebook, ADHD Thrive Institute, Instagram, ADHD Thrive Institute. I mean, it's pretty consistent there, folks. So we'll go ahead and we'll put that all on our weekly highlight page so you can have a direct link. We understand some of you are driving around town. You're working out while you're listening to these episodes. So just know we'll leave it indefinitely attached to this episode, but it is on the weekly highlight page. And again, make sure you share this episode with your friends and family, especially if you know someone who are dealing with these types of little situations and hoping for a better protocol. We'll be right back after the break.
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2: Welcome back, listeners. Hope you're having a wonderful time and learning so much. I think that no one's really talking about symptoms or things correlating to ADHD, whether it's a child or an adult. I think there is some level of shame that families carry or individuals carry, and they shouldn't be carrying that. I just want to tell you from my standpoint, free yourself of that and find a solution, because there's so much out there compared to what was out there 10 years ago even. So again, that's why we've invited on Dana Kay on the program. She is the CEO and founder of the ADHD Thrive Institute. Dana, it's so fun chatting with you and hearing about firsthand knowledge of what your family kind of went through. I wanted to reference an analogy, and that is of the trash can when we're talking about ADHD symptoms and inflammation. Can you just walk us through that?
14: Yeah, look, I love analogies. So if you follow me on any of my social media platforms, you will probably hear a couple. I think my favorite one is the trash can analogy. I believe that we all have this metaphorical trash can inside our body, you know, and throughout life, things get thrown into that trash can. We've got poor diet. You know, we were just talking in the break about sugar and things like that. Poor diet definitely adds to that trash can. We've got bacteria, we've got viruses, we've got heavy metals is something that you raised earlier, mold exposure, environmental toxins, it all adds to the load. Now, normally the body is supposed to empty that trash can regularly through our detoxification pathway. So imagine putting your garbage can out on the curb every Monday and the garbage truck takes it away. That is what healthy detoxification should look like in the body. You know, the liver processes toxins, the gut removes the waste, the kidneys filter it all, the body clears things out. But what I have found in so many kiddos with ADHD is that their bodies are not emptying their trash can effectively or efficiently. And there are many reasons why. Genetics, you know, you mentioned earlier or in the break, MTHFR, that's one of those things. There's other genetics at play. I could list a lot of them out, GSTT1, GSTP1, I won't get all scientific. You know, there are many reasons. So genetics, gut dysfunction, nutrient deficiencies, you know, as you said, we live in this toxic soup, that high toxic exposure, methylation issues. So now the trash, it starts piling up faster than the body can clear it out. And eventually it overflows. Mm-hmm. And you think about your house, if you don't take your trash can out, it's going to be very, very dirty. Mm-hmm. And that overflow, you know, think about it in our body, it creates inflammation, and that inflammation travels through the body. It creates stress throughout the body and the brain. And so that inflammation can show up as hyperactivity, poor focus, mood swings, anxiety, sensory issues, sleep struggles. Now, here's the important part. I'm not saying ADHD is caused by, you know, toxins or one single thing. The analogy is about sort of that cumulative load, because every child's trash can is different. You know, one child may be more affected by food. Another may be more affected by mold. Another by gut infections. But the more overloaded the system becomes and the more compromised those detoxification pathways become, the harder it is for the brain and the nervous system to function well. And this is why some kids seem to fall apart and their brother or sister don't, you know, their trash can is already close to overflowing. So the goal here really becomes, let's reduce the load going in and improve the body's ability to take the trash can out. And this is where we often start seeing huge changes in our children.
2: Most people think that ADHD starts and ends in the brain. So as we're talking about our daily habits think about it, kids are picky eaters too. So it's like, what battles are you going to go to war with in the morning? Putting on your socks and shoes before you're trying to get out the door, or cramming them, you know, a chia seed pudding, you know, when they're like, I want chicken nuggets, you know? So it's so hard to be on the other side of that as well, especially when you see a lot of their friends eating differently than them maybe, and then they feel like I'm not the same as them. But I did want to pick up on one thing before we get into your wrap up points on really, is it just a brain thing with ADHD? You referenced that you have two boys. So you have Oliver, which kind of set you on this journey. Now your other son, does your other son have ADHD or?
14: No, he doesn't. His name's Asher and he's 12. So he doesn't have ADHD, but you know, he's got his own challenges as well.
2: Totally.
14: Yeah,
2: everybody is different. I think that's what we all need to understand. It doesn't always mean we're genetically not made accurate, but I did get the MTHFR variant from both of my parents. And I have the serious one. You know, there's a bunch of different forms of them. I have the one with the most offensive numbers on it, I believe. So it's one of
14: 770. I know
2: that's right. That is me. So let me stop talking and let you pick up more on ADHD, where it's not just a brain issue.
14: Yeah, look, it's also a gut issue. And it's a huge part of it. It should be part of the diagnostic criteria. It's honestly one of the most important conversations that needs to happen, because we used to think of the gut as just a digestive organ. But now we understand, and science shows, it's deeply connected to the brain. It's deeply connected to everything going on in our body. The gut and brain are constantly communicating with each other through what's called the gut-brain axis, the vagus nerve, like you said. I like to tie it to ADHD. One of the biggest things parents are shocked to learn is around 90% of our serotonin is actually produced in our gut. About 50% of our dopamine is produced in our gut. You know, a huge amount of neurotransmitter activity is connected to gut health. So when the gut is inflamed or imbalance, it can absolutely affect mood, focus, emotional regulation, and behavior. But the tricky part is that kids do not always have obvious digestive symptoms. And that's really important. A child can have gut dysfunction without stomach aches. Instead, it's going to show up as anxiety. Serotonin is so involved in anxiety. It's going to show up as, you know, focus issues because dopamine, in seeking that dopamine hit, it's going to show up as, it could show up as eczema. It could show up as asthma. It could show up as sensory sensitivity. You know, we know the gut houses a massive portion of our immune system, about 80%. So when the gut is under stress, the immune system becomes activated. And when the immune system is activated chronically, inflammation increases. And that inflammation travels through that vagus nerve into the brain. The main area that talks to the gut via those two-way chemical messengers is the frontal lobe. And that's the center of the forehead. The frontal lobe is responsible for things like attention, focus, executive function, planning, organizing, all of the areas that kids with ADHD often struggle with. And so people think it's a brain issue when in reality, it's also a gut issue that's causing that problem. You know, I think of it like this. Okay, when you're nervous about something, whether it's a test or a conflict, you know, you get those butterflies in your stomach. That is the brain talking to the gut. But the reverse is also true. It's like this highway. And so, you know, when there's a bad overgrowth of bacteria or that inflammation, it's going up, travels up through the vagus nerve into the brain. And once it reaches the brain, it affects that frontal lobe. It affects that focus. It affects that memory, a whole host of neurobehavioral disorders like ADHD, depression. It's this highway. They're constantly sending messages back and forth. Interestingly, when medication is prescribed for ADHD, it's often to treat the symptoms in the brain alone, but that medication does absolutely nothing about whatever may be going on in the gut. I had this one family, I use her example quite often. Her daughter came to me, terrible OCD, terrible anxiety, very bad emotional dysregulation. And I asked, did she ever have any stomach aches? Was she constipated, diarrhea? No, or going to the toilet every day, no stomach aches, you know, typical child diet. We did functional lab testing, stool and urine testing, and it revealed that she had major gut dysfunction. She had something called H. pylori. She had a parasite called Dientamoeba fragilis. She had bacterial overgrowth and she had mold colonization in her gut. So she had absolutely no gut symptoms whatsoever. So we implemented a protocol. We made some dietary changes to reduce that inflammation, reduce that load on the trash can. We bought in some key supplementation to optimize her detoxification pathways, to really target what was going on in her gut. And, you know, literally within 3 months, she was a different child. Her mum, you know, is like, she's looking at a different girl. And her daughter even tells her that she is happy and that she's so glad that she took those supplements. So, you know, what might look like a brain issue is usually very connected to the gut.
2: That is so well put. And again, gives people a perfect understanding that you can't just pigeonhole things under one situation. Mm-hmm. Because those things that you mentioned, it's sometimes they're dealing with four or five of those issues, as you alluded to, versus just being like, oh, I only have ADHD. Yeah, but what's the driver? You know, what is the driving force on that? So I love that you broke it down that way. When we come back from the break, I want to pick your mind a little bit on supplementation, where you stand with that, some of the recommendations I'm sure families are reading out there on the internet, what you get behind and what you kind of dismiss. So I'm really excited about that. Go and check it out, ADHDThriveInstitute.com. We'll be right back after the break.
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2: Welcome back, listeners. Again, having a wonderful conversation with a trusted expert in the ADHD space. Her name is Dana Kay, the CEO and founder of the ADHD Thrive Institute. Dana, I really appreciated what you said in the last segment, because when I think about young children, especially around the age of five, and maybe they're going to daycare, they're starting their first year at preschool, they like to bring home a lot of weird bugs and that affect the entire family, you know, because their immune system is building, it's growing. So in many cases, they're put on an antibiotic, but that goes in and completely clears out that gut you talked so importantly about. What do you think about that side of things?
14: Oh, I love that you are asking me this question. I actually want to share some statistics with you. Done in 2018, so I'd love to know what it is now. But it was estimated in 2018 that 54% of American children were diagnosed with a chronic illness. Okay, mm-hmm. And that figure was only 15% a couple of years before that. Shocking to look at the increase from 15% to 54. So one in two have anxiety, asthma, type 1, type 2 diabetes, epilepsy, cystic fibrosis, heart problems, allergic conditions, all of this. One in five have allergies. One in 32 have autism. Mm-hmm. Why do you think that this rise has occurred so rapidly? The answer is simple. It all begins in the gut. 80%, as I mentioned earlier, of the body's entire immune system is within the gut wall. So all of our children's health is quite literally connected to everything that occurs in the gut. When I speak to families for guidance with their kids' ADHD, I always ask, has your child been on antibiotics? Mm-hmm. And a massive percentage of their children had been on multiple rounds. I wish I actually kept a tally of how many kids had been on antibiotics in the past of the families I spoke to. But as you mentioned, most antibiotics work by killing bacteria or preventing it from growing. Unfortunately, most antibiotics can't distinguish between good and bad bacteria. And so what happens, it wreaks havoc on the gut's healthy bacteria. And most people actually suffer lasting changes to their gut flora as a result of taking them. So, you know, we've got this large percentage of these kiddos being on multiple rounds of antibiotics, and that's in turn compromising the gut,

0: Yeah, look, I like data to drive me. That's why I like to use functional lab testing to look at what's going on. But look, there is, that being said, there are four key supplements I love for kids with ADHD, even if we don't have lab testing to guide us. As you mentioned, a good quality fish oil, omega-3 fatty acids, to balance that omega-3 to omega-6 ratio. It's actually one of the most studied supplements for ADHD. It shows that it can support memory, hyperactivity, clear thinking, behavioral disorders, and organizational skills. There's a lot of studies in the 8 to 12 year old range, but a good quality probiotic. I will say, I do prefer to use spore-forming probiotics. There are times where I use strain-based probiotics, but if listeners aren't aware, spore-forming probiotics are kind of like you're reseeding the gut. So you're throwing down all those little seeds in the garden at springtime to allow the garden to grow what it needs. They survive digestion. So I do like a good spore-forming probiotic. At the same time, there are many situations when I have lab testing where I may bring in a strain-based probiotic as well, because it really can help balance that good gut bacteria. And the gut bacteria, the gut, it helps support detoxification. It helps with that anxiety and that mood, just like we talked about with that gut-brain connection. I think it's super important, especially when a kiddo has been on antibiotics. I love Saccharomyces boulardii for if someone's on antibiotics, 2 hours away from the antibiotics to really protect and restore that, what the damage is happening with that antibiotics. Magnesium is another one that I love for kiddos. I will say not everyone does well on magnesium, which is surprising. I remember back in the day when my son, before I'd gone back to school, I was researching on some Facebook group and some parents said, "Oh my gosh, we tried magnesium and it was the miracle cure for my ADHD child." I got onto Amazon straight away. I ordered that supplement and I was waiting by the door and couldn't wait to give it to him. And it resulted in the biggest meltdown ever. Anyway, at that time, he didn't do well with magnesium, but it is one of those supplements where parents find, a surprising difference in their kids' anxiety and depression. It helps with calming and sleep, also helps with hyperactivity. There is research that suggests kids with ADHD often have lower levels of magnesium. And so using supplements can really have that calming effect on behavior, sleep, agitation, muscle cramps, things like that. The other top four, I would say, for kiddos, I mean, I could list many, many more out. And as I said, I do prefer lab testing to guide what other things to bring in. Vitamin D, the sunshine vitamin, it works wonders to support kids with ADHD, especially when it's taken with omega-3 fatty acids. One of the best natural ways to get more vitamin D is actually getting out in the sunlight. But if you live in sunny Seattle like I do, it's not very sunny all the time. So supplementation can be very beneficial, but also your genetics do really come into play with vitamin D. There are three genes that I look at when I do DNA testing inside my business. And it looks at how you can, receive sort of vitamin D from the sun, how it transports it, how it converts it into its active form. I'm actually double mutated in all of those genes. I need to take vitamin D morning and lunchtime year round in order to stay in optimal ranges. You mentioned methylfolate, MTHFR. It's interesting, it's out there as like MTHFR being this big thing. It is big. I will say that out of hundreds and hundreds of DNA testing that I've done inside the business, I would say 98% of people have a mutation in one of the genes of MTHFR. So it's not as uncommon as most people think. But another gene that we look at is called the SHMT1 gene. And we find that if you're mutated in that as well as the MTHFR gene, you actually do better on folinic acid rather than methylfolate. And so, methylfolate can be quite agitating for kids that do have that other mutation as well. So we generally use the folinic acid version, not folic acid. Obviously, we want to avoid folic acid, the synthetic version, choose in relation to what works best for their genes.
1: And I really appreciate that you've shared that. Again, at the ADHD Thrive Institute on the website, you have top five essential nutrients to reduce ADHD symptoms for kids. This is a free guide and training. And in that, you show people a lot of great points, like why medication is not the only way to reduce symptoms, what to never feed your child, the single most important element to reducing.

0: ADHD. So I highly encourage the listeners to go and check out that website and take that information and that free guide and training, because it has taken Dana years to put this together in order to really dial it in, helping families out there trying to get on the other side and lead a very happy and blessed life as a family and give you that opportunity to thrive. So wonderful information, Dana. I'm so grateful that you joined me on the show today. Any parting words before we say goodbye?
1: I want to say thank you for having me. This has been so much fun. I've really, really enjoyed speaking with you. I just want to say to families that, firstly, Rome wasn't built in a day. When you hear this information, it can seem really, really overwhelming. You do not need to make all the changes today. This is what I did. I took out 40 food sensitivities with my son back in the day. Let's just say I was on the floor, multiple panic attacks, wondering what am I going to feed my child? Don't do that. That's not what I teach. Pick one strategy, you know?
0: Yeah.
1: And when you're comfortable with that, move on to the next. So Rome wasn't built in a day, and there is hope. I have seen countless families in a state of absolute disarray in their family life, on emotional roller coasters, walking on eggshells, and your family and your child don't need to suffer. There is something out there that can help, and you don't just have to accept that this is what life is going to be like.
0: Again, wonderful work. I hope our listeners will go and check you out and learn more, whether they want to go and check out the Soaring Child podcast episodes that you have, or to learn more about ADHD Thrive Institute. We're going to go ahead and put that link and all the other social handles on there so you can learn a little bit more about Dana Kay. Dana, wonderful opportunity to speak with you today. Listeners, if you get lost along the way, please go and check out foreveryoungradio.com. That is your hub to learn everything we talked about today. Hope you have a happy and healthy week, and we'll catch you next time right here on Forever Young.

0: On Salem News Channel, principled voices are shaping today's conversation. Scott Jennings brings clarity to the toughest debates. 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
4: Breaking news at Town Hall. I'm Bob Agnew in Washington. President Trump on Friday pushed back on inflation concerns, bolstered in his confidence by a strong jobs report.
5: We have good everything, good numbers, but the job numbers just came out and they were fantastic, far better than even anticipated. They anticipated pretty good, but they had no idea it was going to be that. And unfortunately, we're in a world where for the last 15 years or so, when you have good numbers, the market goes down. When you have bad numbers, the market goes up because too much emphasis is placed on inflation.
4: The president speaking to reporters yesterday on board Air Force One. Election results in California raising some new questions about the state's latest redistricting efforts. We get more on that from correspondent Willie Nelson in Los Angeles.
6: California Democrats are facing an unexpected challenge in a congressional district redrawn under Governor Gavin Newsom's Proposition 50. With much of the vote counted, an independent candidate is leading the race, while a Republican currently holds second place. The results are raising questions about whether a redistricting effort intended to benefit Democrats may have backfired. Willie Nelson, Los Angeles.
4: The U.S. Treasury Department is warning banks now about the risks of serving people who are living in the country illegally. More from Haya Panjwani.
7: It's part of the Trump administration's efforts to tighten immigration controls. The Financial Crimes Enforcement Network, or FinCEN, issued guidance following an executive order by President Trump in May. That order requires banks to scrutinize customers' citizenship more closely, but it is less aggressive than initially expected, since it doesn't mandate collecting citizenship information. Treasury Secretary Scott Bessent emphasized preventing illegal aliens from exploiting financial institutions. Banks are pushed to watch for red flags like identity theft and payroll fraud. Haya Panjwani, Washington.
4: More news stories at Town.
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11: 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I am your host, Steve Summers. Before we jump in today, let me take a step back because I remember this conversation like it was yesterday. I was talking to Dr. Neil Levin just a few years ago, and I asked him, I said, Dr. Levin, if you were stuck on a desert island, what key nutrients would you take? Because, you know, it's confusing for us. There are so many vitamins out there. What is the most important one? If you're like me, I don't want to take 10 to 20 pills a day. I just don't. So anyway, Dr. Levin said, Steve, we're working on this. A few years went by, and folks, here we are today. And on the show to talk with us about that, Dr. Neil Levin is here. He's a chiropractor, nutritionist, and high-level advisor to Purity Products. Dr. Levin, I remember that conversation. I do. Welcome back to the show.
12: You know, that's funny. I remember that conversation as well, and you weren't the only one who had asked me that. I've had so many patients over the years ask me just about that. Doc, you know, if you were stuck on a desert island and you could only have one thing, what would it be? Or, Doc, I don't want to take... I'm giving them five or six formulas. Doc, I just want one thing. And this super pill is the answer to that question. I brought that question back to Purity Products and I said, look, this is getting unruly. I mean, I'm giving my patients a multi. I'm giving them fish oil and krill oil. If they're over 45, they need the CoQ10. Mm-hmm. All the multis are underpowered in terms of vitamin D. So I'm giving them vitamin D. The B12s and all these multis are wrong. Folks over 50, 60 can't absorb it. I'm giving them a B12.
11: Right.
12: And it was getting, they're walking out of here with a bag of pills and they're rolling their eyes at me. So I said to Purity, I'm like, guys, we got to come up with one super formula is what I called it. And they came back. It took them about a year to do it.
11: Wow.
12: And they came back with the super pill. And this is the answer. This is your krill oil. It's your fish oil. It's your CoQ10. This has got as much lutein, Steve, as an eye formula, a full 10 milligrams of a very high-end lutein. It's got the astaxanthin for the eyes. Wow. Steve, there's 2,000 international units of vitamin D. This has got the right B12 for folks in their 50s, 60s, 70s to give them that energy that they want. This is the answer. If you're only going to take one thing, hands down, the super pill is it.
11: Well, I remember the conversation very well. And to be fair, it had to have been one of those ding light bulb moments, right? I mean, this is actually huge because there is no other multivitamin on the market, at least I know of, that does this.
12: Yeah. There is none. And, you know, it's like, what do you need to take? Let's check the boxes. What do people have to take? You have to take an omega-3, whether it's fish oil or krill oil.
11: Check.
12: I like both because that's just critical for brain health and heart health, visual health. It makes your skin look great. It makes all the cells of the body work effectively. According to a recent study, 98% of us are low in omega-3s, you must take an omega-3. That's in here. You have to take vitamin D. If you're above Atlanta, let's say, you have to take vitamin D because for the whole winter, you're not making any. And then if you slather on the sunscreen in the summer, you're still not making any. And vitamin D is critical for everything. It signals to a tenth of the human genome. It's important for muscle health, eye health, immune health, brain health, happy mood. You want to feel good. It's your vitamin D. You got to get that in there. The average multi-Steve is going to give you 400 international units. That's a joke. The super pill has a full 2,000 international units
11: of
12: vitamin D.
11: That's huge.
12: A meaningful dose.
11: Yeah.
12: And the list goes on and on. It's 100 milligrams of CoQ10. It's the right B12. So what I hear from my patients, that let's say they come in on a Monday and they're, you know, have some neck pain or back pain. I want to see them again later in the week. They come in and they're like, wow, doc, this makes a difference. This isn't like a regular multi where you take it and you hope it's going to work.
11: Right.
12: This is like, wow, I feel better. Once people start on the super pill, this is just something they get over and over and over.
11: Well, the way I view this, this is kind of a next generation new frontier of supplementation. It's where one simple pill that you have in your elite multi that you're talking about, an elite omega-3, you said, with krill oil and fish oil, and then you augment that with the cellular energizers like coenzyme Q10, talked about astaxanthin and lutein for the eyes and skin, and even ginkgo, which I don't think you mentioned, for brain health. Now, that is a great idea right there, because we get a little bit older, things slow down. Ginkgo is great for brain health. I mean, does this all surprise you that it's never been done before?
12: You know, I've always been surprised that it hasn't been done before, but, you know, I don't get involved in the intrinsics, but when I talk to Jan over there at Purity, Jason over there, you know, this took them over a year to put together, because to get everything stabilized, because with the fish oil and the krill oil and then the multi, to make everything work just right wasn't easy. But then the benefits are so great. Let's go to this recent study. This is a recent large randomized study. This is on multivitamins.
11: This would be interesting. Let me tell you
12: something. The multivitamin they used isn't half the multi we're talking about right now. So this is a randomized, double-blind, placebo-controlled study performed by researchers, Steve, from Wake Forest University School of Medicine in collaboration with Brigham and Women's Hospital in Boston. That's an affiliate of Harvard. So very high-end study, 2,262 older men and women, average age 72. This was published in September 2022, so very recent.
11: Yeah.
12: What the researchers found was nothing less than shocking. They did the study over 3 years. They gave them cognitive tests at baseline. So that's thinking tests. How is this person thinking? Okay. Everybody was normal cognitively when the test began.
11: Mm-hmm.
12: Now, 3 years later, they redid the cognitive test. Some were on placebo, of course. Some were on the multi. The multivitamin slowed cognitive decline, Steve, by 60%.
11: No way.
12: You would have thought this would have been trumpeted from the hilltops, but you know what? The media, they love to come out and pan vitamins. So when, God forbid, a study comes out that doesn't show the vitamin did an amazing job, that's big headlines. Yeah. But this,
11: 60.
12: This is major, and it's from Harvard. It's from Wake Forest, Brigham Young Hospital. It cut down cognitive decline by 60%. So that's just outstanding.
11: That's
12: Let me
11: amazing.
12: Tell you something. The multi we're talking about here, the super pill, is order of magnitudes better. You know, just the nutrients are better. So you asked me about ginkgo before.
11: Yes.
12: So when you combine a multi with ginkgo biloba, which has wonderful support for the brain, along with krill oil and fish oil, incredible support for the brain, B vitamins, so important for the brain. And then you add our elite lutein, which has tons of brain benefits, along with skin benefits and eye benefits. This becomes just an outstanding brain formula, on top of it being great for the heart and energy. The first thing people are going to notice is energy. But this is going to work. This is protecting your brain. We all want to age gracefully. The Super Pill is going to help you do just that.
13: You mentioned something a while ago, why it took a year to develop this. Purity Products has been around for 25 plus years now, so they don't do anything halfway. I mean, no. You put the components together, and you want to make sure that it works. And when it does, you want to tell people about it, just like the Super Pill. It can deliver a multiple mode of action that goes way beyond just a basic multivitamin. And it boils down to what you like to call a difference maker in nutritional technologies. If you can, explain the savings here and why this is so advanced. Because I know savings is so important for so many people out there.
12: Wow, that is like such a great point. Because, you know, people used to complain about the sheer amount of stuff I would give them, right? Mm. They were also rolling their eyes at my receptionist when she gives them the number for the cost of it. Because if you're talking about, if you go out and buy a very top quality multivitamin, and then you're going to get some krill oil and some fish oil, and you're going to get CoQ10, and the top selling CoQ10 brand is 100 milligrams. We have 100 milligrams right here. Mm-hmm. You're going to get an eye formula with 10 milligrams of a very good lutein, and you're going to get a vitamin D formula and maybe a high end B12.
13: Yeah.
12: I don't see you doing it for less than $200. And you know, the fact that since you're bringing up money, the fact that Purity is letting folks try a full 1 month supply of this for $9.95. I mean, that is really, you know why they do it, Steve?
13: Why?
12: Because they want people to try it. They know this is a superior product. Once people see, wow, this is really a lot better than what I was taking, they're going to want to continue.
13: You know, I think this is a good time to clarify how Purity can claim things like better joint comfort in just 7 days with a Purity Super Pill, because hey, let's be honest here. I mean, you can't get this benefit from a regular multi out there. It just doesn't exist. Characterize why adding the omega-3s to Purity Super Pill really leverages the science of these omega-3s from krill to reduce joint pain from exercise and activity in just 7 days.
12: This is a great study. This is double-blind, placebo-controlled out of the Journal of the American College of Nutrition. And Steve, this was done on only 300 milligrams of krill oil. It was a high-end krill oil, but it's 300 milligrams. Mm-hmm. We use 500 milligrams of krill oil, and we use something called phospho-boost krill oil. So what have they done here? They've taken out more of the sea salts, mm-hmm. and by doing that, they concentrate up the omega-3s and the phospholipids. And this is a really, really good krill oil. So you're going to get this benefit and then some. So in this study, in just 7 days, the folks that had knee discomfort, and I think these folks, if I remember correctly, were in their 50s. In just 7 days, Steve, they were 28% more comfortable.
13: Wow.
12: And they didn't do anything different. They weren't exercising or using PT or taking NSAIDs. They added krill oil.
13: Right.
12: In 30 days, they were 38% more comfortable. Now, researchers didn't stop there. They checked their joint flexibility, their joint functionality, all improved. On top of that, they measured something called C-reactive protein, which is a marker of inflammation. And we want to see that go down. And in this study, the folks on krill oil, C-reactive protein moved nicely in the right direction, showing that not only were people more comfortable, more functional, but their blood levels of this substance C-reactive protein were improved. So all around, tremendous benefit. This happened in 7 days. So I can say unequivocally that if you have joint discomfort, especially knee joint discomfort, because mm-hmm. that's what this study was on, this krill oil seems to work just wonderful for making people more comfortable. So if you get this Purity Super Pill and you have the common aches and pains that come along with aging or overuse or being a weekend warrior, once you start to use this for about 7 days, you should feel more comfortable.
13: Well, this is a win-win, because if you take something and it's going to make you feel better, going to make your joints feel better, you're going to want to exercise and have more activity on top of that.
12: So that's universal. Yeah. When I'm a chiropractor, so I see that all the time. They come in here, they're complaining, I can't exercise, I can't play golf, I can't play tennis, hiking's not comfortable anymore, I can't play with the grandkids, everything hurts. And I start adjusting them. And once they feel better, they get back to doing the things they want to do. So yes, any therapy, any intervention that's going to help folks feel more comfortable tends to make them happier. And when you're happier and you're more comfortable, what do? You want to get back to your life, whether it's tennis or golf or hiking or playing with the grandkids or shopping or just doing more things.
13: And I think, Dr. Levin, this is a perfect time to remind our listeners about the great news here in this special offer. 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I'll give out that number here in just a couple of minutes. Let's bring Dr. Neil Levin back online here with us. And as you're talking, I'm sitting here hearing this cash register going off. If I was to go out and swallow all 15 to 20 vitamin pills a day with somewhere between $200 and $300 a month, you've gone through this whole litany of things. But one of the things that you haven't mentioned just yet, you've checked off literally all of the boxes here, but you insisted that Purity include 100 milligrams of coenzyme Q10 in this formula. Now, that's for energy, right?
12: Yeah. Now, if you go to the average, I don't know, big box store, club store, the best-selling CoQ10 has 100 milligrams of CoQ10. That's a good amount of CoQ10. Mm-hmm. So we have 100 milligrams of CoQ10. Now, why is CoQ10 important anyway? Think of CoQ10 as like your battery charger.
13: Okay.
12: When you eat some food, whether it's fat, carbohydrates, protein, the body takes those, it absorbs them, it brings them to the cells. Once in the cells, it gets into the mitochondria, and those are your little blast furnaces. That's where you turn food into cellular energy. Well, one of the linchpins to turn food into cellular energy is CoQ10. Mm-hmm. You need lots of CoQ10 to effectively make your food into cellular energy. Now, when you were 20, Steve, you made oodles of CoQ10. By the time you're 70, that number is cut in half. So when you look at a 70-year-old, they're not really moving like a 20-year-old, right? So but the question becomes, can you, by orally ingesting CoQ10 in supplement form, bump your levels back up? And the answer is yes. But CoQ10, it's absorbable, but when you take it with krill oil, it goes up. So maybe 4 or 5 times better absorbed.
13: Nice.
12: And that's what we have it. We have in this krill oil, fish oil matrix. Now, one other point in CoQ10, for those out there listening that take a statin drug, and you know, a ton of folks over 50 are on statins. They're one of the best-selling drugs out there, and we're not going to pass judgment on statins here, But the point is, if you're using a statin to lower your cholesterol because your doctor told you to, one of the side effects of statins is myalgias, is muscle pain, is discomfort. I see this all the time as a chiropractor. Mm-hmm. Folks come in and they tell me about that. It's widely held belief is that one of the reasons people get these myalgias, these muscle aches and pains from statins, is because it lowers your CoQ10 even more. So if you're taking a statin, it's going to lower your CoQ10. So if you're on statins, you absolutely want a multi that has CoQ10. You want to get that CoQ10 in there. The point is, isn't it nice to know when you're taking the super pill, this also becomes your CoQ10 formula in a very absorbable omega-3 matrix.
13: Exactly. And I'm so glad you addressed that because the energy factor in this is so vitally important. If you just join us, we're talking to Dr. Neil Levin with Purity Products. You know, one of the many ingredients in here that is a clinically validated nutrient is called lutein. So, I mean, when you consider how much is in the Purity Super Pill multivitamin, Dr. Levin, Purity Super Pill, I would say, 40 times more here? Is that right? That's a big deal.
12: It's funny that you say that because I was just looking at the supplement facts panel on the leading multi just now when you started asking me this question, mm-hmm. and they have 0.25 milligram.
13: Wow.
12: We have 10 milligrams. 10. So yes, that's 40 times. That's the difference.
13: Huge.
12: So we have 40 times more lutein, and it's a very special lutein. It's called LuteMax 2020. Lots and lots of studies. Yes, it comes from marigold flowers. Mm-hmm. Yes, it's clinically tested. It's a top lutein in terms of research. And the research is plain. The benefits are for vision are amazing. So LuteMax 2020 improves contrast sensitivity. It improves glare threshold. So if you're driving at night and you know that glare that they can hit you in the eyes, that bothersome glare,
13: oh, yeah.
12: This protects the eyes. It protects the eyes from blue light. Blue light is a very big problem. Like if you're looking at your computer, like I am right now, mm-hmm. it's shining blue light in your eyes. Your cell phone, when you're outside, you get a lot of blue. You've heard of blue blockers.
13: Yes.
12: Those sunglasses, one of the things they do is block blue light. Too much blue light puts the kibosh on your sleep. So you're watching some TV or you're playing on your computer or your worst case scenario, you're bringing your cell phone to bed with you and looking at that, that's going to trash your melatonin and make it hard to sleep.
13: Yep.
12: Well, if you have enough lutein, it's almost like an internal blue blocker. It's protecting you from blue light. You take lutein and it helps makes your skin look beautiful. So yeah, this formula is just amazing. It's just three pills. They're soft gels, so they slide right down, easy to swallow, and you're getting a month supply from Purity for $9.95.
13: Dr. Neil Levin, let's have some fun here. I want to go to the mailbag. We've got some of the most frequently asked questions I want to do first. We're going to do it in rapid-fire question format, so it's going to be super quick. The FAQs, so to speak. 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Is the super pill easy to take?
12: Oh, it's really easy to take. 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
13: Does the super pill have enough vitamin D? 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
12: In 7 days, Steve, we went over it a little while ago, American College of Clinical Nutrition. 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So yeah, knees, I found in my practice, this is the kind of formula that just pretty much is very joint friendly.
13: All right, considering what we know about Purity Super Pill here, do you have any testimonials that you can share?
12: Oh yeah, this guy's got a fun name, Bebop from Lehigh Valley, Pennsylvania. He's in the age 55 to 64 bracket, rates at 5 stars. He says, best multi. I'm so happy switching to the Purity Super Pill. 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Good mix of vitamins, krill and fish oil and CoQ10. Easy to take. I feel better after just a couple of weeks.
13: Give me another one.
12: Here's one nicknamed April from Mesa, Arizona. She says, amazing. I'm 65 years old. I feel like I'm in my 30s. People say I look like I'm in my 40s. The Super Pill makes me feel amazing. I love all the Purity products.
13: All right, one more here.
12: Sean T. He says, so much in one pill. Excellent quality. It's easier to take just one pill instead of several. Definitely a plus. I don't have time to count out pills every day, every week. 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More energy, less health issues. 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Amazing value, easy to take, very, very high end. So, yeah, this is one of those. Once people start on this, they want to continue. This is a great nutrient. And again, for $9.95, absolutely give this a try.
13: Dr. Neil Lemon, we've run out of time. I better go and give out that number.
12: Time always flies by, Steve. Thanks for having me.
13: All right, I've got some great news. 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
4: With SRN News, I'm Bob Agnew in Washington. President Trump pushing back on inflation concerns, emboldened yesterday by a strong jobs report.
5: We have good everything, good numbers, but the job numbers just came out and they were fantastic.
4: Election results in California raising new questions about that state's latest redistricting efforts. We get more on that from correspondent Willie Nelson reporting from Los Angeles.
6: California Democrats are facing an unexpected challenge in a congressional district redrawn under Governor Gavin Newsom's Proposition 50. With much of the vote counted, an independent candidate is leading the race, while a Republican currently holds second place. The results are raising questions about whether a redistricting effort intended to benefit Democrats may have backfired. Willie Nelson, Los Angeles.
4: Big losses on Wall Street Friday. The Dow was down 695 points. This is SRN News.
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1: Yes, CMI has been in Phoenix since 1973. 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
0: 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And you can also listen to our podcast, right? Wherever you get your podcast.
1: Yes. So
0: today we are going to talk about IRA and how it works.
1: Yes, a precious metals IRA specifically, and what it is and how it works. It's called a self-directed IRA. And the title, a self-directed precious metals IRA, is not a common IRA product. And the term self-directed may additionally throw some people off. So firstly, let's break down the title by working it backwards. So IRA, individual retirement account. And I think most everyone knows what this is, whether the owner chooses to go with the Roth distinction or a traditional distinction. Choosing a Roth type of IRA, for example, the owner pays taxes on the money invested before placing the money into the account, whereas a traditional IRA distinction allows the account owner to place money into the IRA tax deferred, meaning that the money in the account is taxed when the account owner decides to utilize the account money later, and that's usually during retirement when their tax bracket is expected to be lower. Now, this is a basic breakdown about a Roth versus a traditional IRA of any form. So discuss what is best for you with your CPA. We are not CPAs.
0: No, we are not licensed for that. But working backwards, since we're going to work backwards today, the title Self-Directed Precious Metals IRA. So let's explain about the precious metals. All right, precious metals simply refer to precious metals, physical gold, silver, platinum, and palladium. We're going to talk about this in just a little bit more in a minute, but let's continue by explaining, Shannon, what self-directed means.
1: Yes. Many IRAs a person can invest in are predetermined by managers as to how much of this or that will be in the proposed IRA, whatever funds or whatever they decide to put in them. With the self-directed precious metals IRA, the account owner gets to choose what precious metal products to buy and place in the IRA. Remember, we're talking about physical precious metals, and it's the account owner who determines how much gold the IRA will contain, how much silver and or platinum and palladium, and what those percentages will be. The account owner decides.
0: Right. So gold, silver, platinum, palladium are all metals that can be stored in a precious metals IRA. But they have to be in the form of specific bullion and coins that are going to meet some strict IRS standards. But not to worry. There are lots of products out there that we can help you make choices with.
1: Yes, so there are. So let's get back to the makeup of a self-directed precious metals IRA. So in essence, there are four parties involved in a precious metals IRA. And first, the account owner, that's you, the customer. And second is the custodian, that's the fiduciary company that you choose to set up and manage your IRA. And there are many choices for fiduciaries or custodians, such as a couple very well known are Gold Star Trust, Equity Trust Company, New Direction Trust Company, and Strata Trust Company. These are probably some of the most well-known, but there are others available to choose from. Now, of the four-part dynamic for a self-directed precious metals IRA, the next two parties of the four involved are the depository and the precious metals firm.
0: Right. And when I'm talking to people on the phone, I always like to tell them that the most important party is them. So the account holder needs to be the most important, and that's what we try to focus on. But guess what? CMI Gold and Silver, we are the precious metals firm. That's what we do. We are going to help you buy the gold and silver that go into your IRA with the various products. But here's something that's really important and you need to know, that in the depository, by law, Shannon, precious metals, once those precious metals are purchased for your IRA, they have to be stored there. So essentially, you can't take your precious metals that you have in your safe right now and ship them to the depository. All right? They have to be, or they have to go into an independent third party that's a separate entity. So that's essentially the depository where they're going to be stored. And they do that so that everything is legitimate on the up and up. And the government knows what you're storing so that it can be eligible for that IRA.
1: A well-known example of a depository is DDSC, the Delaware Depository Service Company in Wilmington, Delaware. They provide secure physical storage for precious metals like gold and silver, and they've been around since 1999. Today, there are many depositories available for IRA storage. The account owner chooses the depository that the account owner wants to use, and the custodians specializing in self-directed precious metal IRAs have relationships with all the major depositories.
0: Yeah, so let's get back to the relationships a little bit of how the four parties of a self-directed IRA work. So essentially, the account the account holder, which is the most important, which is you, you're going to call up one of those custodians that we mentioned, or you can find one of your own. But let's just say that you call up Gold Star Trust, okay? They're going to give you some paperwork. You're going to fill it out. You're going to establish your account, essentially, with your information. Now, you'll need to fund that account some way, whether, you know, you send them a check or you transfer the money from another IRA. But it has to be funded with,
1: new money.
0: New money, yes. Meaning money from a sale of something or from your savings account, or like I said, from an established IRA. So
1: that's known as a rollover.
0: It is known as a rollover. So essentially, you would take money you had in another
1: IRA
0: and roll it into your precious metals IRA. Now, once that's done, you can still choose whether it's a Roth or a traditional. That's perfectly fine. Traditional to Roth can occur, but because of tax implications, you can't do Roth to traditional. But of course, these are all questions for your CPA, which we've said before, we are not.
1: Yes. So the account now is set up and funded with a custodian, and the money is in the account and ready to use. The account holder can now contact a precious metals dealer like us and buy physical eligible bullion and coin products for placement into storage at the depository. Precious metals firms like us, we work with many custodians and many depositories. And once the funds are in the IRA account and product has been chosen and the price locked in, most of the remaining work is completed by the precious metals firm, the custodian, and the depository. So at that point, it's kind of behind the scenes.
0: Yeah, so as I mentioned earlier, a second ago, you cannot take metal that is in your safe, whether you acquired it or somebody passed it on to you, and you cannot put that in your IRA account. That's just something the IRS doesn't allow. So all purchases have to be new purchases from a dealer like us. If you have a safe and full of gold, I mean, good for you, and silver. Hopefully you bought it from us. But you cannot use those metals to transfer to your IRA. They have to stay separate.
1: Yes. You can't place precious metals already privately owned into your IRA. The IRS rules prohibit transferring gold or silver you already own. All purchases must be new through the IRA custodian. So let's talk about what products are eligible for an IRA. Bullion products are permitted, whether it's gold or silver, platinum or palladium. Bullion products must meet specific IRS purity standards. And for gold, it must be at least 99.5% pure. And silver must be, we call it three nines fine, 99.9% pure is the minimum. Platinum and palladium also have their own purity thresholds. And these are federal requirements.
0: Yes. That's right. And bullion bars of all accepted metals, they have to be produced by a refiner or an assayer or a manufacturer accredited by an organization like NYMEX or COMEX or LBMA. I always mess that up. I always say LMBA, but LBMA, or a national government mint. And the producers have to have their mint mark on it. It must be present, and it must have the fineness or the purity stamped on it as well.
1: Yes, yes. But not to fear, there's lots of products available with all of these requirements. Let's talk about gold bullion bars are another option for IRAs. Gold bullion bars are great, actually, for IRAs. There's lots of sizes. There's 1 ounce bars of gold. There's 100 gram gold bars. There's 10 ounce gold bars. There's kilo gold bars. But as a rule, the larger the bar, the smaller the markup. You'll get a better price over spot, for example, on a kilo gold bar than you will on a 1 1-ounce gold bar. However, keep in mind that when it comes time to liquidate for required minimum distributions, or RMDs, the large format gold bars, such as a kilo or even a 10-ounce bar, can be challenging because you'll need to liquidate the entire bar, which can exceed the RMD amounts and that you want to utilize.
0: Yeah, and by way of, I was thinking of it, the reason that bigger bars cost less is because there's less manufacturing costs, and that's really the only reason. It's not because they're less or more, but that's really the only reason. Now, coins are a little bit different. Okay, the U.S. Treasury makes 22 karat coins that work for IRAs. But they're only approved in certain sizes. There are approved certain sizes. So like the U.S. Gold Eagle has a 1 ounce, it has a half ounce, has a quarter ounce, it has a 10th ounce. And that's a great example of coins with different sizes. So you could further, if you're planning your retirement, you could get some of those. However, some of the smaller coins carry a larger premiums because of manufacturing costs.
1: Very good to have in the IRA, but also good to just know about those additional manufacturing costs for the smaller sizes of the items.
0: Yeah.
1: The American Gold Eagles are a very classic choice and were actually the original coins specifically approved for precious metals. Now, there are other sovereign mint gold coins available that are eligible for IRAs.
0: Yes.
1: And these happen to be 24 carat, or what we call 4 9s fine. 99.9, well, let me start over, 0.9999 fine. These are Canadian maple leafs, Australian kangaroos, Austrian Philharmonics, and British Britannias are good alternatives to the American Gold Eagle coins because they often have lower premiums.
0: Yeah, well, here's something interesting. Even though the South African Kruger Rand, Mexican gold pesos, like the 50 peso, old European coins like the sovereign or a franc, or even older U.S. gold coins, so what we would call pre-33, are really popular for investors. We sell a lot of them. However, they do not qualify for an IRA, and it has to do with the purity standard. It sort of kicks them out of the bucket.
1: Yes, those gold eagles are the exception.
0: They are the exception to the rule.
1: Yes, yes. But a good rule of thumb is if it's pure, it's sure. I just made that up. Okay. Except for the U.S. mint products like the ever popular Gold Eagles and its fractional counterparts. Let's talk, those Gold Eagles are popular as well as those other pure gold coins are also eligible for IRAs. But let's talk now a little bit about some silver.
0: Yes. The 1 ounce American Silver Eagle is a great coin, by the way. It's a great design. They were specifically approved for IRAs, okay? Now, there are a lot of other silver coins and rounds. And I'm going to talk about it real quick. Coins and rounds. Typically, a coin is something that's minted by a sovereign mint, whereas a round, same purity, same size, readable edge, is minted by a private mint. And so in the industry, that's kind of the difference between silver rounds and silver coins. But if you call us up, they're kind of synonymous. We recognize both of them, so it's not a big deal to know that exact thing. It's just more of a, hey, FYI.
1: Okay. Okay. So let's talk more about silver, though. Silver bullion bars, because we have lots of choices for there for that particular product. We have a 10-ounce, we have a kilo, and we have 100-ounce silver bars. These are all eligible, and the larger bars, like the 100-ounce, are good options for investors looking for lower premiums. Just remember that silver must have a minimum purity of 3/9 fine and be produced by an accredited mint or refiner.
0: Silver does have a lot of options beyond the American Silver Eagle. You got Canadian Maple Leafs, Austrian Philharmonics, the British Britannias, Australian Kangaroos, and others. All of these are IRA approved. And some they typically have a lower premium than the U.S. Silver Eagle.
1: They do. They do. Just a note, though, even though, let's talk about pre-1965 U.S. Silver coins. They are not accepted in IRAs, although they are produced by the U.S. Treasury, and they were produced by the U.S. Mint. These 90% silver dimes and quarters and half dollars that we love for their historical value and recognizability as containing silver just don't meet the IRS purity requirements for retirement accounts.
0: Right. Now, people ask about platinum and palladium, and they are IRS approved for IRAs, but we rarely recommend them. But here's why. Gold and silver have always been monetary metals. They've been a store of value for thousands of years. Well, where are platinum and palladium? They're industrial metals, okay? Their prices are driven more by manufacturing demand, especially the auto industry. And that makes them way more volatile to predict, which means your entry costs and your exit costs tend to be more.
1: Yes, that's a great point. If someone is interested in platinum or palladium for their IRA, we always recommend doing research first and understanding that you're dealing with a different kind of asset than a traditional monetary metal.
0: Yeah. So let's talk about things to consider when you're thinking about your precious metals IRA.
1: Yes. A few things to consider would be the annual storage fees, administration fees, transaction fees, and where your metals are going to be stored, because you do have the choice of your depository. Now, getting back to these costs, they can vary significantly between the different custodians and the different depositories, so it's worth shopping around.
0: Right. We need to talk about something because there is a lot of misinformation out there. Home storage. You'll see ads for home storage IRAs or companies saying that you can keep your metal for your IRA at home, but it's not legal. The IRS requires that precious metals in an IRA to be stored in an approved independent depository. No exceptions. None.
1: Yes. Yes, there was a lot of talk about home storage about 10 to 15 years ago, and that people could buy gold and silver for their IRA and store it at home in a security box or a safe. And there was a lot of multiple media platforms implying that IRA gold and silver could be stored at the owner's discretion in their own home. But the IRS explicitly bans home storage. The depository requirement exists to maintain the integrity of the retirement account structure, and your IRA metals must be held by a third-party custodian in a secure, insured facility.
0: So when you're looking for custodians and depositories, ask about their security. Ask whether they offer segregated or non-segregated. With segregated metals, that means your specific coin or bars are stored specifically for you, whereas a non-segregated or commingled, they just go in with, lack of better terms, into a bucket. They're pooled. Both are fine. Both are legit. The fees on the non-segregated are a little bit less, but when you go to sell, you don't know you're getting your same coins back.
1: Which may not be an issue. It's a personal preference type of a thing. Now, another consideration is required minimum distributions, or RMDs. Once you reach age 73 or 75, depending on when you were born, the IRS requires that you start taking distributions from traditional IRAs. With the precious metals IRA, this means that you'll need to either liquidate some of your metals and take the cash distribution needed, or take a physical distribution of the metals themselves, also known as an in-kind distribution. And what that really means is that if you wanted to take an in-kind distribution, you could have them ship you a 100-ounce silver bar if that covers your RMD.
0: Correct. Here's where product selection matters. We talked about the bigger the bar, the more you have to take. So, you know, if your RMD is, you know, $8,000, $9,000 and you only have a kilo, well, that's like $107,000 now, you kind of have a problem. You'll have to liquidate the whole thing more than what your RMD requires. And of course, there could be tax implications. And that's why we recommend a mixture of sizes, some 1 ounce and some smaller bars. So you

0: depends on how the different depositories and custodians set up how their fee structure works. But again, there's also going to be admin fees for the custodian, and these fees are going to vary, as we mentioned. And there's going to be, you know, administration or perhaps a maintenance fee recurring for managing the account from year to year, handling the bookkeeping, sending you your reports. And that could range from $75 to $300 per year with an average. So anyway, let's switch gears just a little bit more. How much to invest in a self-directed IRA or SIDRA, S-D-I-R-A, to compensate for all those fees?
1: Yeah, so the more you store, the less it is, basically. I don't know what to say about that, other than the more you have, you kind of dollar cost average it in there, Shannon. So if you're storing $10,000, well, the fees seem to be a lot more than $25,000 because you're spreading the fees. It's almost the same storage fees, not too much difference for all of them.
0: Right, but so what we're recommending is that if you're going to do this, you got to consider at least a $25,000 to $50,000. Initial investment to account for the annual fees and make it a very small percentage of your portfolio.
1: Yeah.
0: So one more question I got for you, Johnny. Let's switch gears a little bit. 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
1: Well, because you own it. 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
1: Yep. 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
1: Yep, that's right. We've been doing business since 1973. We've seen everything that you could see. We're here to educate first, Shannon, and sell later. 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
0: Yes, next time, Saturday morning, 7:30 a.m., KKNT.
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0: Thank you. Inflation isn't in the news as much as it once was, but just because it's not talked about doesn't mean it's not still with us. 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
6: Breaking news at Town Hall. I'm Bob Agnew in Washington. Israeli airstrikes on South Lebanon have killed 9 people, including 3 Lebanese military members. The strikes occurred days after a new ceasefire deal was reached. Israel says the Hezbollah terrorists have already been breaking that ceasefire. The Israeli airstrike on a vehicle killed a brigadier general, a captain, and another soldier. Meanwhile, Iran has fired ballistic missiles and drones toward Bahrain and Kuwait. President Trump gave a speech and met with farmers in Wisconsin Friday.
7: We love the farmers. We love everything about your state.
8: The president described the Republican Party as the only option for farmers.
7: As president, I fought for the American farmer like no one has ever fought before. Nobody.
6: A federal judge strikes down a Trump administration immigration policy that affects 39 countries.
9: Policy enacted after the shooting of 2 National Guard members that made it harder for immigrants from dozens of countries to stay and enter the country has been struck down. In a ruling harshly criticizing the administration, U.S. District Chief Judge John McConnell Jr. said the policy threw the lives of countless immigrants living in the United States into indeterminate legal limbo.
6: And that is correspondent Haya Panjwani reporting. Federal regulators are now giving the head of the MARTA transit system in Atlanta 2 weeks to put together a report on security and spending after a woman was brutally stabbed to death. Here's correspondent Laura Winters reporting from Atlanta.
10: The feds will now be stepping in and investigating 2 stabbing attacks in Atlanta that happened on the MARTA transit system in the same week. The Fulton County Sheriff's Office says a 66-year-old woman, Margaret Swan, was stabbed to death, a 25-year-old under arrest. Transportation Secretary Sean Duffy posting a picture of her on his X page, writing, "Margaret's family deserves accountability. No one should be forced to fear for their safety on public transit." Laura Winters, Atlanta.
6: More on these stories at townhall.com.
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6: World Cup fans who thought they scored free tickets will have to pay full price.
13: FIFA has canceled World Cup tickets issued to about 60 fans who mistakenly got them for free because of a website error during the checkout process. Soccer's ruling body issued a statement saying it regrets the error and any inconvenience caused, adding that those tickets remain reserved for the fans who were affected to buy at the agreed price. The tickets were sold through the official World Cup site on May 21st. It's the latest glitch in an often controversial World Cup ticketing program. The Attorneys General of New York and New Jersey are investigating FIFA for possible violations of consumer protection laws. I'm Marcela Sanchez.
6: North America, the U.S., Canada, and Mexico hosting the event this year. The 104-game World Cup starts next Thursday in Mexico City. Breaking news and analysis at townhall.com. NASA on Friday temporarily ordered astronauts to take shelter during repairs to fix a fresh leak on board the International Space Station. Here's Bernie Bennett.
14: The five astronauts moved into the SpaceX capsule that is docked at the station while cosmonauts worked to fix the leak, which is on the Russian side of the orbiting laboratory. NASA spokesperson Bethany Stevens said via X the decision was made out of an abundance of caution. The crew left the capsule and returned to regular operations after repair work was paused. That part of the space station has suffered from cracks and leaks over the years. NASA and Roscosmos decided to do a more extensive repair after fresh problems were found. Bernie Bennett reporting.
6: The screw worm fly has been detected in Texas decades after the cattle threat there was largely eradicated in the entire United States. The Department of Agriculture confirmed this week that the New World screw worm fly has reached South Texas for the first time in decades. You'll find more on these stories.
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3: Good morning. We are live on this Thursday, the fourth day of June, in your nation's capital on our flagship station, WMAL. I'm Larry O'Connor. This is O'Connor and Company. Thanks for tuning in here and starting your day with us. We've got a lot to cover. No, while Democrats are all worried about nominating a guy with a Nazi tattoo for Senate in Maine, and I guess they should worry about that. It seems like Graham Plattner is a flawed human being, and we've got more updates on the Graham Plattner situation. But here's the thing. Well, everyone's focused on that. You know, the Nazi tattoo guy up in Maine. What they didn't notice was just this Tuesday in New Jersey, they actually elected as their nominee for Congress a guy who was a terrorist sympathizer, like legit terrorist aider and abettor. You remember the blind sheik, the guy who engineered and masterminded the 1993 World Trade Center bombing? That guy? You remember he was prosecuted by a junior U.S. attorney in the Southern District of New York, Andy McCarthy. Yeah, well, they just nominated a guy who was a character witness for him, who actually testified on his behalf to try to get him off. He was on his side. They're on the terrorist's side. And he just got nominated for Congress in New Jersey. Andy McCarthy, that young prosecutor I just mentioned, he's now a conservative columnist. He'll join us coming up a little later in the show. We'll also check in with Katie McFarland. She can comment on the president's remarks yesterday about the state of the ceasefire. We'll share those remarks with you coming up in a moment as well. And then Representative Brandon Gill, one of our favorites, freshman out of Texas. He had another banner day yesterday. We'll tell you all about what he did with regard to the oversight hearing and Somali fraud. He asked a very simple question to a witness from one of the states where the Somali fraud is, like, I think it's Ohio, because Luke Rosiak of the Daily Wire was also part of this hearing. He asked a very simple question. On the whole, has immigration from Somalia helped your state? And, well, you would think that he just, you know, passed gas in a room with grandma there or something. It was, I mean, this woman's reaction was remarkable, to say the least. So, well, it seems like a pretty reasonable question. You've got all this crime. You've got 70% of the Somali immigrant community still on welfare after decades of being here under refugee status. Nearly 100% of the fraudulent claims that are being prosecuted right now, defrauding the Medicaid programs, the early Learning Center programs, the tax dollars, all seem to be connected to the Somali community. Is it fair to evaluate whether mass migration of refugees from Somalia has been a net benefit or not for the people of your state? This woman's reaction was unbelievable. You know, that's how we actually do evaluations of our immigration policy in this country. You know, once in a while, you stop and say, okay, so are all the people coming from this part of the world actually benefiting us? Do we need to continue? Maybe we should adjust the numbers. That's what grown-ups do when they run a government. All right, I'm getting ahead of myself because we're not even going to talk about that for a few segments. Let's talk about Secretary of State Marco Rubio yesterday. He was on Capitol Hill, of course, being a cabinet secretary, our chief diplomat. He is, from time to time, expected to testify to the people's representatives in the House or in the Senate, and he was doing just that. And he's good at it, I gotta say. He's been on the other side of these hearings, so he knows the game. And let's start with young Congresswoman Sarah Jacobs, who's really, really, really, really, really good at getting 30-second moments that get clipped on Instagram and TikTok to go viral. She's not really, really good at understanding policy or understanding America's role in the world and what her job is as a member of the House of Representatives. That's hard. But she's really good at having a moment that then gets shared and liked and commented on. She really should look into another profession. Anyway, here she is with Marco Rubio.
20: I have one last question for you. Mr. Secretary, who won the 2020 presidential election?
21: I'm not here to answer a question. We're talking about 2020. This is a foreign affairs committee.
20: Okay, great. The you can't answer the question, even though we all know that President Biden won.
21: I don't answer the question because the Secretary of State, I do not participate in domestic political issues.
20: This is not about domestic political issues. This is about our democracy.
21: You're asking me to opine just like I don't do campaign rallies.
20: It seems like
21: I don't because as Secretary of State, we're not supposed to. That's been the long tradition of the department, and you should know that if you've been on this committee for any period of time.
20: Mr. Secretary, it seems like you have an issue admitting facts. You can't say that the president lost the 2020 election, just like you won't admit President Trump is losing this reckless war of choice, and just like you couldn't admit that the shoes the president bought you were too big. You clearly don't know what winning means, and not because the facts are unclear to you, it's because telling your the truth would cost you your job, and the American people are entitled to a Secretary of State who tells them the truth even when the president doesn't want to hear it, and my constituents, our service members, deserve better. Mr. Chairman, I yield back.
21: I don't know what shoe she's talking about. What is she talking about?
1: Representative Burchett, you're recognized.
2: Thank you, Mr. Chairman. If you'd like to answer any of that.
21: Yeah, I don't know about the shoes. I mean, he gave me some Florsheim shoes. They're actually pretty good. They fit fine. I don't know where, I don't know what she's talking about. And maybe that's what she's referring to.
20: Your shoes look very nice today, Mr. Secretary.
21: But how can you see them? They're way down here. We're talking about shoes. Are you guys kidding me? I mean, is this the Foreign Affairs Committee or is this like a circus? What is this?
3: I believe it is a circus. The answer to that rhetorical, hypothetical question is it is, in fact, a circus. There you go. Sarah Jacobs wants to talk about Marco Rubio's shoes and the shoes that President Trump gave him and who won the 2020 election. Oh, it's kind of funny, though, because anytime someone like me wants to raise before any committee on the House some questions about the mishandling of ballots and the misvalidation of ballots in Arizona or in Georgia, or the changing of the criteria on how a ballot is allowed to be accepted and validated in the state of Pennsylvania in 2020, I'm shouted down. I'm told to shut my mouth. I'm told you're not allowed to have an opinion about that. It's already been adjudicated. You know what Marco Rubio should have said on that question? Who won the 2020 election? Well, I have my own opinions, but I'm told that it's been adjudicated by 50 different courts of law, and it was the safest, most legitimate election in our history. So why even ask the question? If you do want to talk about that, let's have a hearing about that. I'd love to present some evidence, but Democrats like Sarah Jacobs won't like you. All right, let's keep it in California, because Ted Lieu is a genius. Just observe this exchange with Marco Rubio, because Ted Lieu obviously is the intellectual giant between the two. Here we go.
22: We have not seen the president in 8 days. The American people deserve the truth. Okay. I yield back.
21: I don't even know how to respond to that, other than to tell you that it's absurd and ridiculous. And I can't believe we're in a Foreign Affairs Committee meeting in front of the House in an important time in American foreign policy.
22: Just keep lying, Secretary Rubio. Just keep lying.
21: I'm supposedly someone who thinks he's a medical expert when he's not. The truth of the matter is we had a cognitively impaired president in office a few years ago. That's a cognitively impaired president. But I don't like to talk about that because it weakens America. This president we have, this is a guy that literally doesn't sleep. He works day and night, long hours, every single day. I don't know if you haven't seen him in 8 days. I saw him yesterday. I didn't see him today, but yesterday because I was in Congress the day before. I talked to him at all hours of the day and night. He works inhumane hours. Okay, I've been on foreign trips with the president that he doesn't sleep in the whole flight. And everyone else is sleeping on the plane, and he's, you know, wandering the hallways looking for someone to wake up and talk to that people are. So I don't know what you're referring to, but he has an incredible amount of energy. I'm just telling you, you may not like his policies. You may not like his policies. You may not like the decisions he's made. But I assure you, this is not a president that sleeps or is cognitively impaired in any way, shape, or form. And in fact, is incredibly active, much more so in many cases than much younger people that are around him. Those are facts. I see it every day. You're not going to agree because you have another narrative that you want to push. But those are the facts.
3: That's California Democrat trying to push a conspiracy theory that Donald Trump, not Joe Biden, never said anything about Joe Biden. Joe Biden was fit as a fiddle. That Donald Trump is in some way cognitively or physically or mentally impaired. And while we're still waiting for them to count the ballots in California to figure out which great Democrats won their primaries, because it'll all be Democrats because they're just looking for Democrat votes, let's keep it in California with Congresswoman Sidney Comlager-Dove. Here we go.
23: And giving contracts with no transparency is exactly the reason why you shut down USAID. So practice what you preach. I've yielded my
21: time. She gets to scream now, too?
24: Chairman, can we take down her words?
25: I'll give you some time. I'll give you some of my time. Then you just...
21: Okay. What kind of thing is this? What is this? You get asked questions for 5 minutes and you don't get time to answer. It's not a hearing.
0: think you said clown
4: like
0: show
4: a dunk
0: before.
4: Tank? What is this?
25: I don't have to tell you. I don't.
4: I've even used their time. How can I answer the question? They don't even give me time. I've had to use their time to answer your questions.
25: Yes.
4: Okay. All right, whatever.
25: All right, so I don't need to tell you that in my community, the city that I represent, the city of Miami, you're one of the most illustrious representatives, and that we're very proud of you, not only the Cuban Americans, but the Hispanic Americans in my community.
4: Why is she leaving?
25: So,
4: I'm going to answer her questions.
25: I will.
4: Oh, she's got, okay, I got it. Well, thank you for coming.
3: Rubio owned the room. And beclowned the clownish behavior of the Democrats exactly the way he should have. He's very good at this. And the Democrats, well, they show you that they're not a serious political party because you have the Secretary of State there. And, oh, by the way, we're in the middle of a military conflict with the leading state sponsor of terror on the planet.
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10: President Trump had a executive order signing session that was going to be closed to the press, but at the last minute they let the media in. Everyone's talking about this exchange he had with Caitlin Collins of CNN. You know, Caitlin Collins used to write about women in bikinis showing lots of skin. That was her beat over there at the Daily Caller. In the early days of the Daily Caller, they had this. I remember I almost got a job at the Daily Caller after I left Breitbart. And Meredith, my wife, was like, yeah, they got a lot of pictures of girls in bikinis over there. What's that all about? And I asked Tucker Carlson, who started the Daily Caller, I said, what's the deal with all the girls in bikinis? And he's like, that's good for traffic. And I was like, oh, okay, well, that's a good answer. It's true. It's a little secret about the internet. If you've got women that are scantily clad, that are very pretty, you're going to get traffic. So that was part of the origin story of the Daily Caller. But Caitlin Collins, that was her beat. And then there she is in the Oval Office, and she's, you know, asking some obnoxious questions to the president. The president's down and said, look at this woman. Beautiful woman. She never smiles. She's always asking me questions like this. So apparently all of the reporters in the world, of course, running to her defense saying, not sexist. How dare you? She doesn't have to smile for you. Trump's like, yeah, no, she doesn't have to smile for me. She just smiles so she's not a jerk all the time. But that's all right. Anyway, that I don't think deserved as much attention as it got or half of the time I just gave it. No, I think what's more important is what's the current status of our negotiations with Iran and the ceasefire? Aha! Oh, yes, I guess that's important, too. Let's get to those answers. Here's the first.
11: You said last week that the U.S. would go in and dig out the buried nuclear material in
12: coordination
11: with them.
12: Right.
11: Did Iran actually agree to that?
12: Well, it depends on what day you're talking about. They did agree, and then sometimes they agreed. Well, that's what I'm saying. It's one of the things we talk about. It's very overrated. I'm the one that overrated it. I thought to me it was important. To other people, it's not important because those beautiful B-2 right here, the B-2 bombers, they obliterated. You know, when CNN said maybe it was an obliteration, they knew, I mean, before the pilots even came back home, before anybody saw the site. But then the Atomic Energy Commission went, they said it was obliterated. That stuff is buried underneath a mountain that virtually collapsed. It's very, very hard to get it. But nevertheless, I want to get it. We're the only ones, us and probably China, are the only two countries that have the equipment.
10: All right, some interesting nuanced language there that we'll ask K.T. McFarland about later in the show about, you know, maybe I was the only one making the big deal out of it. Only we in China can go and get it. Probably there's nothing left. What's that mean about this nuclear material? We'll get into it. Also, the current status of the ceasefire negotiations. Let's go.
13: Given Iran's attacks on Kuwait, this latest attack on Kuwait, is the ceasefire with Iran still on?
12: Well, you know, there's a reason for everything. And we hit them pretty hard the night before and actually last night. And what it was explained to me, I said, all right, so we'll do that. But we've been hitting them pretty hard a little bit. So there is a reason for certain things. And it's usually a reason that some people would say they were slightly provoked because we took a strong action for a different reason. They were slightly provoked. Because we took a strong action for a different reason, so they were reciprocating it.
14: Mr. President, can you explain why
12: the negotiation itself has gone very well, actually, very well.
14: Mr. President,
12: it could happen. I mean, if it happens, and it might not happen, you know, who knows? But if it happens, it could happen like over the weekend.
10: So there you go. could happen over the weekend. It happening meaning having a final resolved agreement. He said the negotiations are actually going pretty well, despite the fact that we hit them hard, they hit us hard back, and there's really no damage, everything's fine, and we just keep going. Which begs the question, and it really does beg the question, because the question was asked, how do you define ceasefire if part of these negotiations involve them firing at us and us firing back at them? It's a good question. And his answer was a great answer. Here it is.
1: How do you define ceasefire?
12: Pretty much the way it is. It's a different part of the world. You know, I'd say in that part of the world, ceasefire is when you're shooting in a more moderate manner.
10: I mean, where's the lie? How do you define ceasefire? Over there with these people? If you're just shooting at each other moderately, that's a ceasefire. And I guess that's where we stand right now. And there is a waiting game between a blockade and the shutting down of a strait and a negotiation. There's a lot of waiting. And
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10: 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Good morning. A great day yesterday on Capitol Hill for Chloe Cole. She's a friend of this program. She's been on many times. This is a woman who represents what they call detransitioners, girls who were convinced to alter their body, stop puberty, and radically mutilate themselves because of the transgender ideology mania that we were all inflicted with for a decade or so. Her testimony was fantastic. I want you to hear it in just a moment, and we will. But I've been remiss. I keep forgetting to remind you that we've got a Town Hall Salem Gulf of America cruise scheduled right now. And I think I frankly forget to bring it up here on the radio program because the cabins are selling so fast. But let me just give you the details. It's on Holland America Line, which is the cruise line that Meredith and I go on vacation. We're like, we have status on this ship because we go so often on Holland America. We already have a vacation scheduled later in the year on Holland America. We have vacationed in the Caribbean on this very ship that we will be on for the Salem Town Hall Gulf of America cruise. It's the week after the midterm elections, and I'll be hosting the cruise along with my buddy Scott Jennings, along with Mike Gallagher, along with Kurt Schlichter. This is going to be a party. And we are going to be either celebrating the miracle midterm elections where Republicans kept the majority in the House and Senate, or we're going to be lamenting what happened, but we'll be doing it amongst friends. And we won't have to look over our shoulder to see if some crazy liberal Democrat with blue hair and a nose ring is going to come yelling at us because we love our country and love conservative values. No, because it's our ship, man. These cabins are booking up fast, and there's only a handful left. So if you've thought about a vacation like this, check it out. I think you're going to love it. Beautiful Caribbean cruise, middle of November. 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Thank you for your attention to this matter. So Chloe Cole is a young woman from Texas. For those of you who don't remember hearing her on this program, if you're unfamiliar with her story, she's a young girl from Texas, and when she was 14, 15 years old, she went through some traumatic experiences, as many sadly, 14 and 15-year-old girls do. She was very much influenced by social media. And she was convinced, partially because of her own feelings, but also mostly because of the coercion of outside forces on social media in our education system and in our medical profession. She was convinced that she was not supposed to be a girl. She was convinced, and this is the language these monsters use, she was convinced that God had made a mistake. Think about those words for a second. God had made a mistake. And her parents were convinced that despite their instincts, despite their religious beliefs, despite their inherent reflexive and instinctive protection of their little baby girl, her parents were convinced that if they did not support and encourage and go full speed ahead in using pharmaceutical drugs to stop and reverse the natural puberty process she was going through, and even further, if they did not have a radical, mutilating, physically altering surgical procedure that lopped off her perfectly healthy breasts at the age of 15, if they didn't do that, their daughter would kill herself. What would you rather have? A trans son or a dead daughter? What would you do in that situation as a parent? So Chloe Cole, by the time she reached the age of 18 or 19, realized how horrible this was and what a terrible mistake it was. And she has gone through the process of de-transitioning. She has now become an incredibly courageous spokesperson on behalf of the children. The children who are being manipulated and mutilated by this evil. And Republicans, and only Republicans would have done it, Republicans invited her to the Senate to testify about this. And we've got a little bit of it that we want to share with you. Let's go right into it.
3: After all your surgeries and things that you went through over the years, do you think now that, with all the information out there, that a minor can make an informed decision about transition?
4: Thank you for your question, Senator. I do not think that children have the developmental capacity or worldly experience to make decisions like this that are very adult in nature, because this is not just a cosmetic change that these interventions cause to the body. Puberty is the only process through which a child can fully develop into adulthood. Physically, psychologically, socially, and of course, reproductively. I didn't know what was at stake. I didn't know how much it would mean for me to lose my ability to breastfeed and potentially my ability to have children at the time that I was allowed to go through this, because I still very much was a child myself. I was still growing up. No child can consent to being sterilized.
10: Seems pretty logical, doesn't it? But can I just reiterate that when Democrats had the majority in the Senate or in the House, they never asked Chloe Cole to testify. They never asked anybody to testify with that kind of point of view or perspective while they were making policies about this very issue. The Chloe Coles of the world are not welcome at the table. If you're on the fence, or if you've got friends on the fence about these midterm elections and about who should be running these committee hearings in the Senate and the House, maybe you should remind them of that, because maybe this is an issue that's important to them. Well, you may be angry about gas prices. You may be angry that things aren't going fast enough. Hell, you may be upset about Epstein. And so you want to take it out on Republicans, so you're going to vote for a Democrat. Okay, it's your vote. You can do what you want, but just know that you're voting against Chloe Cole. That you don't want Chloe Cole's voice to be heard, because only Republicans would bring her forward to hear her story. And here's a little bit more of her story.
4: Transition your daughter or bury her. That's the lie my parents were told. And every parent of a trans-identified child I know was told the same thing. Let me say that one more time. The entire premise of transgenderism is that I will take my own life if I don't transition. Yet here I am today. What they were told was that trying to change my sex would destroy my mental health, or more importantly, that we had another much healthier option, saying no to all of this and encouraging me to truly accept myself. Instead of honoring my parents' instincts to keep me safe, the doctors put me on a chemical castration drug to stop my puberty, followed by massive doses of testosterone to induce a fake male puberty. And at 15, my breasts were taken from me. I had a double mastectomy while I was still developing. The surgeon confirmed with me that my breasts were perfectly healthy. I hadn't even had my first kiss or practiced driving before. How could they take away part of my womanhood before I was old enough to call myself one? The peace and self-acceptance that I was promised never came. I'm almost 22 years old now. I have no breasts because they were replaced with scars.
10: Now, I'd like to show you all of the moments where Democrats engaged in a conversation and got the testimony from Chloe Cole. But honestly, the moments were few and far between. Many of the Democrats didn't even show up and give her the respect that she deserved. Those that did, they sort of waved their hand and expressed some token sympathy for what she had been through. And then basically said, you know, just because this was something that happened to you and it wasn't a good thing for you, it doesn't mean we should restrict other minor children from lopping off their perfectly healthy organs and chemically castrating themselves and sterilizing themselves irreversibly. And yeah, elections are certainly about choices, aren't they? I've met Chloe Cole on several occasions. I've been able to give her a hug. The first time I gave her a hug, it was hard to let go, because I'm the father of two young girls, and, well, they're young to me now. They're not young anymore, but they were both 15, and they went through the struggles and agony and distorted reality that is puberty. And I can't imagine what her parents went through. Neither can you. People like Chloe Cole and her parents need our help, not to be just cast aside as, you know, an inconvenient truth while this powerful agenda continues to be jammed down your throat. And make no mistake, despite the president winning and signing some executive orders, it continues to be jammed down your throats. Just take a look at your local school board meeting and you'll see. Take a look at your kids' curriculum and you'll see. It's June after all. We know what that means in public schools. Chloe Cole is a hero. And what she did yesterday was incredibly brave. Everything she's done since the age of 15 is incredibly brave. And she puts a face on the mania that we continue to fight here. And good for Republicans for bringing her in yesterday for this testimony. And Democrats, shame on you. I want to tell you about kids who have a mom or a dad in prison because they often feel lonely and sad and forgotten, and that's kind of understandable, isn't it? Without the right support, those children of prisoners may end up going down the exact same road their parents did and land in prison too, especially when they're out of school and it's summertime and the only choices ahead of them really are to succumb to the influences that surround them every day. Drugs, gangs, crime. You and I can break that cycle of crime, though. We can send a child for a life-changing week at Angel Tree Camp. Just go to LarryOShow.com. 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Now, maybe you've heard my appeals over the last 10 days, but you can't spare $200 right now. That's okay. And today is the day I want to invite you to join us with any gift of any amount you can get. $5, $22, $17, whatever you give right now will be combined with other listeners' gifts. And each time we hit $200, another child's life will be changed. You'll be blessing kids like these who were asked, what's the best part of Angel Tree Camp?
5: Horseback riding ride, balloon animals, and yeah, we go fishing, and then archery. We go to archery. We need to go BB gun aiming. We go to the animal. 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

You know, there's a saying around town during the second Trump administration, and it's not MAGA, it's not America First, it's not Make D.C. Beautiful Again, any of that stuff. No, no, no. The saying that is spoken often in the parlors and salons of the District of Columbia is don't F with Bessent. Scott Bessent is a beast. Scott Bessent will not be trifled with. You heard the stories that he got into, like, a knockdown, dragout, actual physical altercation with Elon Musk back in the first couple of months of the administration. I don't know what goes on in these backroom meetings, but Scott Bessent takes no crap from anybody. And if he needs to, he will get in your face and punch you. And he seems so put together. And so, if you ever watched Downton Abbey, you know how in Downton Abbey, Maggie Smith's character would just sit there all prim and proper and just very, very, orderly and British and upper class. And then with a smile on her face, absolutely

0: but Bill Pulte spent a lot of time sort of finding the original mortgage statements by Adam Schiff and by other politicians, showing that they claimed that they lived in two residences at once, and he sort of helped set up the criminal investigations and things like that. And he's basically been a bit of an attack dog for the president, which is good. Every president needs an attack dog. Lord knows Bill Pulte functioned in that manner for President Trump. The problem is, I don't know if that makes him qualified necessarily to be the director of national intelligence, as he has no experience at all in any of the intelligence. I know everybody's saying, oh, that's what we want. We didn't know. You want somebody who kind of has some operating understanding of intel. Tulsi Gabbard was a military officer with top secret clearance. She was a member of Congress. She sort of knows how Washington works. That's a good thing, I think, when you're the director of national intelligence. Her deputy, by the way, and full disclosure, is a friend of mine, Aaron Lucas, Deputy Director of National Intelligence. He'd be a great new Director of National Intelligence. Bill Pulte being named as the acting Director of National Intelligence means, as Rick Grenell had this position in the first term, it means that he can continue to act in this role for, like, I think it's 180 days until the Senate needs to confirm somebody. So don't expect Bill Pulte to have the gig. He's acting until there's an actual nominee. All that being said, yesterday Scott Bessent was on Capitol Hill in a Senate hearing, and, well, there's a story about Scott Bessent that at one point he threatened to do to Bill Pulte what he did, in fact, do to Elon Musk. Punch his face off. And he was asked about that by Tom Tillis. Here's how the exchange went.
1: Tell Pulte you were going to punch him in the face?
2: No, sir. I actually said I was going to kick his ass.
1: Good. Okay. Good. I share the emotion. Thank you.
2: And as I said, that was last summer, summer 25, and many teams have fights in the locker room and then go out and win for the team on the field.
0: I think Trump loves that kind of thing, by the way. That's the right answer. No, I said I was going to kick his ass. But, you know, that's how guys talk in the locker room, and then we go out and then we play together, and we're all on the same team. Although I think Scott Bessent really did want to kick his butt. So that was an illuminating moment with regard to Bill Pulte. Now, what about when he turns his ire on the Democrats? Senator Ron Wyden of Oregon got very aggressive and tangentially accused Bessent and the Trump administration of corruption. Bessent was ready for it, and here's how that went.
2: Senator Wyden has mendaciously slandered the Treasury building in an attempt to cover up his son having an investment meeting with Jeffrey Epstein to ask for funding. Thank you.
3: Mr. Chairman?
4: Yes.
3: Let's be clear here. Nobody is interested in the ramblings of a capo in the most corrupt regime in American history. We want to get some facts about this deal. That's what we're here for. Thank you.
4: Well, thank you, and I will ask my questions first today.
2: And we would like to hear what Adam Wyden and Jeffrey Epstein talked about. Your son's largest investment position was Rick's Cabaret. So did your son and Jeffrey Epstein talk about pole dancing as he begged him for money using your limited credibility?
0: And there was no response from the senator. Actually, he was asked by one of his colleagues, do you want to respond to that or do you want me to move on? And Senator Wyden sheepishly whispered, just move on. Because I now need to stitch up the gaping wound in my back from Scott Bessent. I've learned my lesson. Don't F with Bessent. He did that whole thing with a smile on his face and great nature and perfectly coiffed hair. And he has been one of the hidden stars of this second administration, and President Trump loves.
5: It happens quietly. No warning label, no recall notice, no breaking news alert. Dog food recalls happen more than you think. 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
4: Breaking news at Town Hall. I'm Bob Agnew in Washington. The U.S. has intercepted Iranian missiles and drones fired at Gulf allies Bahrain and Kuwait.
5: Air raid sirens in Bahrain as Iranian missiles and drones head for Gulf neighbors, including Kuwait. Bahrain's government says those missiles were intercepted and called on Iran to immediately cease attacks on its Gulf neighbors. The statement came hours after the U.S. military said it shot down Iranian ballistic missiles and drones launched toward the Strait of Hormuz and Gulf Arab allies on Friday, and struck some of the Islamic Republic's coastal surveillance radar sites in response. I'm Julie Walker.
4: Six more states held primary elections this week, and the top Republican in Congress is concerned about many of the results. On the Salem News program this week on Capitol Hill, with Tony Perkins, House Speaker Mike Johnson said that the Democrats seem to be intent on nominating far-left radicals for both the House and Senate.
6: The farther and farther left candidates are making their way through these primaries, and some of them are prevailing, heading out into runoffs. Really dangerous people with really dangerous ideologies. They're Marxists, and they want to turn America into that. So we have to defeat them. This is a battle of ideologies. We say it often. The widening chasm between the two parties, it's, you know, in terms of our philosophy, has never been as great as it is, and that's where the stakes are so high.
4: And that's House Speaker Mike Johnson. The Chicago Bears may be moving their stadium out of Illinois.
7: The decision came down after a proposal for tax breaks and financial incentives stalled in the Illinois legislature. The Bears Board of Directors voted to move forward with a project in Hammond, Indiana. That's about 22 miles south of the current facility. Local state representative Cam Buckner said he'd been talking to Bears CEO Kevin Warren and suggested that Illinois might still be on the table. The Bears have played in Chicago since 1921 and Soldier Field since 1971. I'm Jennifer King.
4: More on these stories at townhall.com.
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4: Astronauts on board the International Space Station forced to take shelter in a SpaceX Dragon capsule as cosmonauts tried to fix an air leak.
9: Out of an abundance of caution, five astronauts aboard the International Space Station had to temporarily take shelter in the SpaceX capsule that is docked at the station, while cosmonauts worked to fix a new leak on the Russian side of the orbiting space station. That part of the space station has suffered from cracks and leaks over the years. NASA says Roscosmos decided to do a more extensive repair after fresh problems were found. The crew was able to return to regular operations after the repair work was paused. I'm Lisa Dwyer.
4: The stock market had its worst day since October on Friday as a sell-off in big technology companies weighed down the broader market. Bond yield surged as a strong jobs report boosted expectations that the Fed may hike interest rates. Breaking news at townhall.com. Various rumors and mistrust have persisted in the Eastern Democratic Republic of the Congo as the region battles an Ebola outbreak.
10: The rare Bundibugyo type of Ebola has taken locals by surprise after weeks of spreading unnoticed. Hundreds of cases were suspected when the outbreak was declared in May, but many dismissed the news as a Western conspiracy. Like many people living in eastern Congo, Shanti Jokis has struggled to make sense of the outbreak. She laments that there were so many rumors about Ebola that people didn't know what to believe. She says the rumors I hear are that people don't believe Ebola exists, and now people are afraid to go to the hospital. I'm Charles Villadesma.
4: Putting the brakes on AI, Anthropic proposing that top AI companies, including itself, coordinate a way to pause the development of advanced AI systems in the event that they become too powerful, too dangerous. More on these stories can be found at townhall.com.
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19: telling you how devastating Scott Bessent can be if you ever cross him. In fact, in a moment, Mark Wayne Mullen, the new Secretary of Homeland Security, had himself quite a day on Capitol Hill in front of a panel of lunatic Democrats.

0: It's like a clown show up there. It's a circus. And, you know, they tell you that it's the end of democracy. It's the end of our country. It's that Nazi in the White House and all the garbage that they throw at you while they're literally nominating a literal Nazi with a literal Nazi tattoo. I mean, can we just be done with that? Can we be done with Democrats and liberals on the left and academia and actors and musicians and whoever else they throw at us? Can we be done with them calling us Nazis when they are embracing a guy who literally had a Nazi emblem permanently tattooed right over his heart, by the way? Why don't people make a bigger deal of that? It's not like he put the Nazi tattoo, you know, on his bicep. Or on his, you know, shoulder blade or something. It's over his heart. That says something, doesn't it? But we still have to tolerate being called Nazis. We have to tolerate Donald Trump being called a fascist. And that he's using fascist Nazi tactics by having, what, a UFC match? I saw that one the other day. CNN interviewing Dana White from UFC. Do you ever wonder, you know, that the president is using UFC in the same way authoritarians have used sports and athletics to advance their causes, like Adolf Hitler with the Olympics in the 1930s, and Vladimir Putin likes to get dressed up in a judo gi and go out and wrestle people to the ground to show that he's a strong man. Do you ever wonder or worry that Donald Trump is using UFC? Dana White's like, what the hell are you talking about? Barack Obama used to get ESPN to come into the Oval Office when he did his bracket. you never called that Hitler-like. So can we be done with that now? Pull the plug on it. Splash cold water over it. Let it melt like the Wicked Witch of the West before our very eyes. I'm begging someone at my 4th of July barbecue to refer to Donald Trump as a Nazi while they circle the wagons and protect their guy up in Maine. Because Susan Collins is the problem. That's the best part about all of it. You know, that all of these sanctimonious weasels who say, oh, you know, I miss the good old days of the Republican Party. Ronald Reagan would not recognize this Republican Party. I love that one. That's a great one. Yeah, Ronald Reagan wouldn't recognize it because Ronald Reagan would be like, oh, finally somebody got some nads and shut down the border. This is great. I don't recognize this Republican Party because I was surrounded by people who talked me into signing the amnesty in 1987. This is great. I don't recognize this Republican Party because you're finally doing something about illegal immigration. I wanted to, but the Republicans wouldn't let me. That's why Ronald Reagan wouldn't recognize this Republican Party. But he'd recognize the left. He'd recognize all of the attacks. He'd recognize the tactics because they're the same. But all these sanctimonious Democrats and media types, it's like, oh, why can't we have a moderate centrist Republican who can work with Democrats and who defies Trump, the strongman authoritarian? That's literally Susan Collins. They have just described Susan Collins. You've got her. She's right there. You've been begging for it. And here she is. But they must destroy her. And to do so, they're supporting a guy with a literal Nazi tattoo over his heart. So we're done with that. We are done with that. We don't accept it. We don't play the game. We refuse to. Which brings us to Secretary of Homeland Security Mark Wayne Mullen. Because here he was in the House of Representatives. And he has to, again, this is a good thing. I like the tradition that these people who are appointed by the executive branch, who carry out the business of the government, then have to go and humble themselves before the people's representatives and answer questions and get challenged. That's the oversight role of Congress, and that's a good thing. Legislative branch needs to keep the executive branch in check. The problem is the Democrats have lunatics in the people's house, like Al Green. Now, Al Green is a congressman from Texas, and he has benefited from a racially gerrymandered district for his entire career. He's never had to face his voters in any real kind of challenge. Al Green called for the impeachment of Donald Trump within a week of him being inaugurated the first time. Al Green has gotten kicked out of the State of the Union address for standing up and screaming at the president or carrying signs in there. I think the last one was "Black people aren't apes." And he got kicked out of the House of Representatives. And now Al Green, for the first time this election cycle, because Texas did away with their racially gerrymandered districts, he actually faced competition in his primary. And the voters of his district threw him out on his can. He is no longer going to be in Congress representing that district because the voters, finally, having a choice, chose a different Democrat to go to the general election. So now here's Al Green deciding to go out in a blaze of glory, and he brings up the moment that he brought that sign to the floor of the House of Representatives that said, "Black people aren't apes," as the president was entering the chamber for the State of the Union address. Because one man in that chamber, in that joint session of Congress, one man decided that that was beyond the pale, disgusting, despicable, and not fitting the Congress, that hallowed chamber they were in. One man walked over to Al Green and ripped that sign out of his hands. Do you know who that man was? It was then-Senator Mark Wayne Mullen, who is now the Secretary of Homeland Security. So now here we go. Al Green brings a picture of him holding that sign and obliquely and not too subtly suggests that Mark Wayne Mullen is a racist. Here's what happened next.
1: A racist, Mr. Secretary, would do what happened to Rudy.
2: Are you calling me a racist?
1: A racist.
2: I'm asking a question.
1: Reclaiming my time, asking to shut up.
2: That's a pretty...
1: Up. It's my time.
2: I'm not going to let anybody call me a racist, Chairman.
1: I never called him a racist. It's my time.
3: It is. Gentlemen, will suspend.
2: He will not.
1: Tell him to shut up.
3: It'll gentlemen suspend. No, the gentleman will suspend.
0: Mark Wayne Mullen handled himself brilliantly, and I love that he drew the line and said, "I'm sorry, are you calling me a racist? I'm not going to sit here and deal with this." And then Al Green, "I'm not calling you a racist. I'm just saying that racists don't like free speech. Remember when you ripped this sign out of my hand?" Mark Wayne Mullen should have said, "You know what, Congressman Green, you have a point. I'll tell you what, let me go back to my office, let me research this, and we'll take this up again at the next hearing. Let's do it the first week of January when the new Congress is put in place, and then you'll..." Oh, that's right, I'm sorry. You won't be here. Because even your own voters hate you and think you're a clown. Enjoy retirement. And then there's another clown, Democrat, from Michigan, my own home state. What the hell's going on in Michigan? His name is Sri Fenindier. Watch what happens when he decides to raise the Nazi question.
4: Secretary Mullen, I'm very concerned that your department is promoting white nationalist anti-immigrant sentiments on official social media accounts. One post quotes a song embraced by neo-Nazis, and state law enforcement agencies have raised concerns that your post will motivate white supremacist violence. When will you stop DHS from using its social media accounts to spread bigoted and racist words and imagery promoting great replacement theory?
2: It's interesting how you make those claims and give no facts, but yet your party's the one that's supporting the guy that's got a Nazi tattoo.
4: I have the facts. I have the facts, sir.
2: No, there is no facts. You throw out nationalism, Nazism, and that's exactly what causes the hatred and the violence that happens to our officers every single day. And you should be ashamed of using that.
4: Well, look, it's not my words.
2: It is your words.
4: Look here.
2: It is
4: your words. Here is Colorado Fusion Center.
2: Did you endorse the candidate in Maine?
4: Here is Colorado.
2: Did you endorse the candidate in Maine? That's a Nazi.
4: Let me reclaim my time, sir.
0: That is the only appropriate answer now when this comes up. Oh, I'm sorry. Are you saying that we're using that? Hey, where do you stand on the Senate candidate in Maine? He's a literal Nazi. Oh, speaking of Graham Plattner, real fast, and great job, Secretary Mullins. Great job. Wall Street Journal now reporting from inside the meeting that senators had with Graham Plattner. Vermont Senator Bernie Sanders asked Plattner if any additional allegations would emerge against the embattled Democrat president. According to people familiar with the discussion, Plattner said there weren't any. There are. He lied to Bernie Sanders.
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0: We love Brandon Gill. Did you know Brandon Gill is Dinesh D'Souza's son-in-law? That's the best part of this whole thing. Brandon Gill's going to be a senator. He's going to be a governor. There is no stopping Brandon Gill, freshman congressman from Texas. He's going to join us later in the show. And he had a great day yesterday, chairing a subcommittee on fraud from the Somali community. And he was quintessential Brandon Gill. We're going to show you that and tell you and share with you, you can hear exactly what he did in like 1 minute. Stay with it. That's 1 minute from now. But first, I want to tell you about kids with a mom and dad who are in prison because they can feel lonely, you can imagine, and sad and forgotten and hopeless. And without the right support, those children of prisoners may end up going down the same road their parents did and land in prison, too. But you and I can break that cycle of crime by sending a child for a life-changing week at Angel Tree Camp. 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I'm sure you've heard my appeals by now over the last, 8-9 days. But you can't spare $200 right now. I get it. That's okay. Today is the day where I want you to join us with any gift of any amount you can get. $5, $20, $38. I don't care. But whatever you give right now will be combined with other listeners' gifts. And each time we hit $200, another child's life will be changed. You'll be blessing kids like these who were asked, what's the best part of Angel Tree Camp?
13: 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We need to go BB gum aiming. We go to the animal. It's a little mini zoo that you get to pet chickens and goats. First day, we went swimming, and we had lunch, breakfast, and then dinner.
0: All right, I don't know about petting chickens. 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Thank you for that on behalf of all of us here at O'Connor and Company. All right, Brandon Gill, yesterday chairing a committee. He had Luke Rosiak, the investigative reporter from Daily Wire. We've had him on the show talking about his expose of Somali community fraud in the state of Ohio. And the fact that every single one of the fraudsters he investigated had a Somali name or affiliation to a Somali or other African refugee community. So Brandon Gill asked a state representative, a Democrat, a very simple question. And here's what happened next.
14: Has Somali immigration been good for Ohio?
15: You know, that's really outside of my purview of
14: You're a state senator. Would you like to see more immigration from Somalia?
15: As far as I'm processing your question, and I have to say that I was almost brought to tears just now.
14: 72% of Somali immigrants are on welfare.
15: The rate and the level of hateful rhetoric based on false information
14: at an astounding rate, and
15: shocking.
14: Most Ohioans
15: is shocking
14: have a problem
15: to me.
14: With that.
15: The lack of even humanity to group
14: I think
15: a group of
14: to
15: people
14: allow your
15: together.
14: State to be defrauded
15: I am
14: at
15: shocked.
14: Astounding
15: I am
14: rates.
15: Shocked
14: billions
15: and
14: of dollars
15: by
14: taken out of
15: the
14: pockets of
15: right
14: working
15: now.
14: Class people
15: I am
14: going to criminal fraudsters. I certainly
15: in
14: have a
15: every,
14: major problem
15: in every
14: with that.
15: community. There are good people and there are bad people.
16: Regular order.
15: But to try to
16: say we're not supposed to
15: disrespect every member of a group is somehow a criminal is shocking to me. I am shocked and appalled.
14: Already out of time here.
0: That is typical behavior on the political left. I'm sure you've seen it. You ask a very simple, logical question. So this community is 70% on welfare after decades of being in the country under temporary status. And, oh, by the way, they're defrauding the taxpayers and bringing horrific fraud to your community. Is it good for your state? Should we re-examine?
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0: It is 33 minutes after the hour. We are live in your nation's capital from the Relief Factor Studios on WMAL, our mighty flagship station. Coming up, we've got KT McFarland joining us and Congressman Brandon Gill. Right now, though, happy to bring to your attention good man, smart man, Andrew McCarthy. He, of course, is senior fellow at National Review Institute and former chief assistant U.S. attorney in the Southern District of New York. And, of course, it's funny, Andy, I always introduce you as the guy who prosecuted the blind sheikh in the 93 World Trade Center bombing. And here we are with that story back in the news again.
16: Well, Larry, you know, every 2 or 3 years, the blind sheikh or something attached to him, he of course, died in prison in 2017, but it has to rear its head to you know, add a few more ticks to my 15 minutes of fame, so I guess I should be grateful.
0: I suppose so, but in this case, it is actually incredibly disturbing because Adam Hamowy has been nominated for the New Jersey 12th Congressional District. The Democrat primary was completed this week. He got the nomination. Can you explain to us who this gentleman is and how he is linked to a radical Islamic terror attack on the World Trade Center?
16: Well, I should clarify at the start, we didn't have any evidence that he committed any acts of violence. Or that he was involved in any particular terrorist attack. But he voluntarily appeared as a defense witness in my trial against the blind sheikh and his New York, New Jersey terror cell that carried out the World Trade Center bombing in 93 and subsequently, thankfully, without success, plotted simultaneous attacks on New York City landmarks. A series of the charges against the blind sheikh involved conspiring to kill and soliciting the murder of Egyptian President Hosni Mubarak. The blind sheikh's source of influence over his terrorist organization was that he was an Egyptian who was educated and became a doctor of Islamic jurisprudence at Al-Azhar University in Egypt, which is the seat of Sunni Islamic learning for over a millennium.
0: Mm-hmm.
16: So his claim to fame when he came to the United States and was astoundingly allowed to settle here was that he had issued the fatwa for that approved the killing of Anwar Sadat, the president of Egypt, in 1981. And we had an informant who testified that when he got into the blind sheikh circle, he took him on a trip to Detroit in 1991 to attend an economics conference, during which he said the blind sheikh had asked him when he was in the Egyptian military, why hadn't he turned his guns on Mubarak? So it turns out that Hamawi was one of the guys who went along with the blind sheikh on this trip. He was a friend, aide, translator for the blind sheikh at the time. And apparently his purpose for testifying was to say that he didn't recall any such conversation. I think by the end of his testimony, it was actually a net plus for us prosecutors, yeah, because he corroborated the fact that the Detroit trip had happened, which we had no other evidence for other than our informants say so. But more importantly, he conceded that at the conference, the blind sheikh spent his time talking not about economics, but about jihad and the importance of making war on the United States and mm-hmm. on Israel. Mm-hmm. And so that's who he was. I think in the four corners of our trial, he was a net plus for us.
0: Yeah.
16: But aside from this contact with the blind sheikh, recent reporting is also that he went to Bosnia under the auspices of this outfit called Benevolence International Foundation that the Justice Department later shut down because it was the Treasury Department cut off its funding because it was a front organization for Al-Qaeda. And I found that interesting because the defendants in our trial, because they were caught dead to right on, mixing explosives and scouting targets and the like, their defense at trial was that they weren't planning a bombing spree in New York. They were training to go to Bosnia to participate in the jihad.
0: Yeah. Oh, sure. We were making bombs, and we wanted to kill, murder, and maim as many people, but this is not here. We were heading over to Bosnia. That's a hell of a defense, Andy.
16: Well, you got to play the hand you're dealt, right?
0: I guess. But I think that's part of the point here is that listen, you did a brilliant job prosecuting this case. There really wasn't much doubt that this guy was guilty. And so, this gentleman who is now the Democrat nominee in a solid Democrat district, any other election cycle, whoever has the D after their name is going to win. But maybe not so much in this case. This guy voluntarily went out of his way and said, no, wait, I want to defend this man. I want to be a witness. I don't have to be subpoenaed. I want to come forward and speak on the blind sheikh's defense.
16: Yeah, that's exactly right. And I think it's important, Larry. I know, sometimes it just seems like you're plowing through ancient history. And, of course, for me, it's like ancient history that I lived and lived through. So it does. I can understand why people may think it's tedious mm-hmm. in some ways. But the thing I want to stress here is pretty much exactly what you just said. At the time this all happened, and the important thing is not today, but try to put yourself in the shoes of this guy in 1991, there was no doubt about who this guy was. He was notorious when he got here. It's not like, he came here, this guy Hamawi ran into him in 1991, and suddenly in 1993 the Trade Center was bombed and everybody realized this guy was up to no good. He came here as a notorious figure, and other than the Sadat fatwa, his other claim to fame was that he had worked closely with bin Laden in Afghanistan during the Mujahideen jihad against the Soviets.
0: Right.
16: And was, there at the founding when bin Laden decided, once the Soviets withdrew and went back home, when bin Laden decided to take the jihad global against the United States, there was the blind sheikh helping him, recruit, helping him raise funds, and drumming up support throughout the world, but in particular in the United States, for this idea that America was what he called the head of the snake, that the, as he called them, the battalions of Islam mm-hmm. had to take out.
0: Adam Hamawi is now the Democrats nominee. There were like 12 candidates here. He emerged as the nominee in New Jersey 12 against solid Democrat. The Republican candidate, I should say, is named Greg Melle, M-E-L-E. He's an attorney. He is now the Republican nominee. And I think that this race should get some scrutiny, some attention. Now, the Hamawi camp are saying that any reflection on his participation with and connection to the blind sheikh at the time in 93 during the World Trade Center bombing, Andy, that it's just guilt by association and also, by the way, Islamophobia. Because this guy is of Middle Eastern descent, and you're just linking him and saying, oh, he's a terrorist and what have you. Before you respond to that, I just want to point out, based on what you just laid out here, the blind sheikh killed a lot of Muslims, too. I mean, a lot of his activities in the Middle East and in Bosnia and what have you, the targets of his and in Afghanistan, he targeted other Muslims. So forgive us for actually saying a murderer is a murderer regardless of his religious affiliation, especially if he's killing other Muslims. If you're outraged over the murder of Muslims at the hands of another Muslim, that doesn't make you Islamophobic. It means you hate murder.
16: Yeah, well, I agree with all that, Larry. Actually, more Muslims are killed by jihadist terrorism than any other group. Anwar Sadat, by the way, was a Muslim.
0: Thank you.
16: But
0: his sin, you know, was he didn't want to murder everyone in the state of Israel.
16: And he wanted to make peace with them, which was anathema to these guys.
0: Yeah.
16: The other thing I would say is guilt by association is a criminal law, that you can't have guilt by association is a criminal law principle. Nobody is saying that Hamawi should be indicted. No one's saying that he should be convicted of criminal conspiracy, but we judge everyone by their associations. So the idea that you don't judge people in politics by their associations is lunacy. And if you don't think that's true, read some of the Democrat commentary about, MAGA people and people around Trump, et cetera. Yeah. That's politics and it's life. We judge everybody by their associations. And these are very voluntary associations on his part. And the final thing I would say about it is, Islamophobia is a term that was invented by the Muslim Brotherhood to try to intimidate people into not scrutinizing Sharia supremacist ideology. No one should doubt that there is such a thing as Islamic hatred. Just like there's hatred against Jews, there's hatred against Muslims, there's hatred, we have prejudice and bias. It's part of the human condition. But a phobia is an irrational fear, and there's nothing irrational about trying to understand why people who are targeting you for mass murder attacks are doing that. What's their objective, and why are they doing what they're doing? It would be insane not to consider that.
0: Andy, we've only got a minute left here, but as you survey the terrain here politically and some of the trends within both parties, but what I've seen as the growing influence of people who are incredibly sympathetic to groups that are by any other normal definition terrorist groups like Hamas and Hezbollah and others, and now this guy gets the nomination, how do you survey where we are right now compared to where we were a couple of decades ago?
16: Well, I think we're kind of inevitably where we were going to end up if we allowed certain trends to continue. I wrote a book, Larry, called The Grand Jihad back in 2010 about the Muslim Brotherhood's infiltration of the West, in which I described the alliances between the political left in the West, particularly in the United States, the hard left of the Democratic Party, and Islamists. They have a lot of alliance and a lot more in common than you would think, given that they have some basic disagreements. So this is a sort of a thing that's gone on for a long time. I also think if you want to take it back to the origin, around the mid-1960s, the Brotherhood began what its most successful project in the West has been, which is the Muslim Students Associations in North America. There were about a handful of them in the mid-60s in the Midwest of the United States. There's now, I think, about 600 chapters in universities across the United States and Canada, and they also have a similar program in Europe. It's not just like a society for people to hang out together. It's a program.
0: Yeah.
16: And when you wake up after October 7th and you find that the campuses are on fire with pro-Hamas activism, you shouldn't be surprised if you let it go on for 40 years.
0: Playing the long game, Andy, and you've been warning about it for years. Thank you, sir. Appreciate your insight on this. Only you could have brought this to the table for us today. Appreciate it.
16: Thanks so much, Larry.
0: Andy McCarthy.
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0: We're getting some calls here. By the way, you can always call the program. 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We're getting some calls from people. It's like we're going to LarryOShow.com. We're clicking the Angel Tree banner, but it's not working. It's not working. The banner's not showing up. Guys, it's your browser. I'm sorry. This is a you problem, not a me problem, because I just checked. And by the way, we started the day with about 64 kids going to camp through Angel Tree Camp. We are now at 75. You guys are incredible. We are absolutely overwhelmed and blown away. Thank you for your generosity. You really are touching the souls of little children. 75 now. But we just checked, and the banner is there. It is working. Angel Tree Camp. Fix your browser. That's all I can tell you. Fix your browser. Send a kid to camp. And get a better browser. Coming up in the show, we've got KT McFarland coming up in our next segment at the top of the 8 o'clock hour here on the East Coast.

0: made you the bad guy, made you the monster for pointing out what was obviously before your eyes, and made me and my colleagues on this radio station and on podcasts and across right of center, honest, truthful media, we were the monsters because we were showing you videos of Joe Biden lost. Absolutely lost. I'll never forget the video that we showed you of Joe Biden at a fundraiser in Hollywood led by George Clooney. He was on stage with Barack Obama and Jimmy Kimmel, of all people, by the way. And he was so lost that Barack Obama had to hold his hand and lead him off the stage properly. We showed you that video. Karine Jean-Pierre the next day said that we manipulated the video, that we lied about the video. They called the video a cheap fake, that we were distorting reality. And then what happened? Do you remember what happened? After that debate, when everyone saw they couldn't deny it anymore, who wrote the op-ed in the New York Times? The very same George Clooney who ran that fundraiser. And George Clooney came out and said, yeah, he was an empty shell of a person. He was not capable of, you know, answering basic questions. He was lost in the green room. He went on and on and on about how Joe Biden had lost it. And we never got our apology. They never corrected the record. They never said, oh, maybe those guys in right of center media were telling the truth about that video. Nope. Because that's what they do. Because they're propagandists. So we are thrilled that Jill Biden now is out there touting her book. And guess what happened in New York yesterday at the 92nd Street Y? She's getting a hard-hitting interview at the hands of Whoopi Goldberg. You know, she can really be a tough interview. And lo and behold, Joe was in the crowd, and he was really, really jealous of the attention his wife got. So Joe crashed the party. Here's what happened.
1: Joe has a question. Like you couldn't ask it later.
2: Who do you love most in the whole world?
1: Whoopi.
0: I mean, it's cute and it's charming, I suppose. But he's there to remind you that he's sharp as a tack, running circles around the staff. And if these two had their way, he'd be in the middle of the second year of his second term right now, and I'm sure he'd be doing gangbusters. The real headline out of this encounter is that Joe then talked to a couple members of the media and told them all that he's still working on his book, and it's going to be out in September. Oh, I am salivating. In September. Right when people are getting serious about the midterm elections and really evaluating the parties and the candidates, and we'll all be talking about Joe Biden and his presidency. And, you know, I understand voters are frustrated right now with some of the things in this Trump administration. I mean, I don't agree with them, but I understand them. But elections are choices. And if they're feeling consternation about the way things are right now, there's nothing better than to remind them how things were before. So, Joe Biden, we are excited about your book. We'd love to give you the entire three-hour show for a sit-down interview. Just give us a call.
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2: Welcome to the Allegiance Gold Show, folks. This is your host, Alex Sipkarian. What a beautiful Sunday, the last day of the month. The number to get us here is 855-510-4653. That's 855-510-4653. We got a lot to talk about, like every week, but today it's something special. You know, before I came to the show, one of the things that I do just to keep up with what's happening is check President Trump's Truth Social. And one of the things that stood out was the following post: time to physically audit Fort Knox. Folks, there was an article recently in CNBC talking about how a former CIA official, a man with top secret clearance, was arrested last week after federal agents raided his home. And listen to this. This is going to make your blood boil, because it did mine. They found roughly 300 gold bars worth over $40 million. This was not cash in the mattress, folks. It wasn't any digital crypto. It was actual physical bars. Now, in addition to that, they found so many other things, but I really want to focus on the gold aspect of it. You can't really make this up. You might want to, you think about watching something, a movie, and seeing a scene in it, but this is exactly why President Trump immediately posted time to physically audit Fort Knox. This is going to get interesting, folks, because last year, Elon Musk and President Trump talked about that. Just for the listeners, we haven't had that place audited for the past 70 years. Recently, we had France selling some of their gold in the U.S. and buying in Europe. They repatriated. So today, we're going to talk about the importance of this and how could it affect us? What is a possibility of auditing Fort Knox and what will come out of it? Now, if you ask me, Alex, is there any gold there? I think there is some gold. But we know with a high degree of confidence that not all of it might be there. As a matter of fact, President Trump said it himself. So this is precisely why physical ownership matters, folks. Because when you hold your gold that is real, it's in your hands, it's physical, you don't need to trust someone else's audit. You don't have to wonder, is my gold really there? You know it's there because it is in your possession. That's the beauty of having physical gold that is outside of the system, folks. It's not about a paper promise. It's not about, am I going to see it when I log into my account? No, you have it right there. That's why it's important for you to start thinking, having some assets out of the system. And the number to call and get started with that is very simple. It's 855-510-4653. 855-510-4653. Or you can visit mygoldreport.com. That's mygoldreport.com. See, when things like this occur, the confidence in institution is questioned. But when you have gold that is yours, it's verified, authenticated, it's one of the easiest way for you to shield yourself from any of these games. It is what it is, folks. The more your assets are exposed in different ether where you're not in control, you may very well be in a situation where you go to look for it and it's not there, or something is missing. This is why having some physical gold ownership in your hand is crucial. Look, I've learned this lesson the hard way. When I was a kid growing up in Lebanon, Beirut, we were going through a civil war, and that led to daily fluctuation in the currency. See, my parents had gold not to get rich, not to get wealthy. They just wanted to preserve and maintain some of their wealth because they realized that there are things that it's out of their control. And precisely for that, when you understand that there are things that is outside of your control, the best thing you want to do is be in control ahead of time. Now, if this is the first time you're tuning in, this is Alex Sipkarian. We like to talk about your money, what happened this week in the market, and how to position yourself in gold, whether rolling over a portion of your IRA, 401k, or even instead of keeping your money in the bank, collecting some dustful interest, so to speak, at least have something that has grown. Let's do the numbers real quick so that way you have some reference point. In the last year, gold is up about 35%. Silver, in the last year, it's been up about 120%. When you look at your bank account and you see pennies on the dollar, when you see few percentages, don't mistake that by saying, oh, I'm doing good. You're not doing good. You're not doing good when the value of the money is dropping at a fast pace. See, here's the thing that I've learned over the last 25 years. That people have the wrong set of expectation. Okay? I'm going to go over some of the three main expectations that people take into consideration while they're planning their retirement account, but don't really factor the what-if scenarios. Before I get to that, next Sunday, we have a second opinion portfolio with Arif Halaby. This is going to be exciting because this is one of the first events where you have different things to be looked at, whether it's life insurance, annuity, stocks, Medicare, gold and silver, all the things that you ought to have in your portfolio. And imagine looking at a pie chart determining, at my age, where should I be in different buckets? What's that ideal, optimal percentage? We're going to cover all that. And what I suggest, the easiest way for you to come and meet us, because it's limited seating and I think we're filling up very, very quickly, Larry Elder is going to be there. Jennifer Horn is going to be there. Arif Halaby is going to be there. We're going to have a great time. And you know, when you bring in like-minded people in a group like that, I believe that an iron sharpens an iron. And you're going to get a lot of interesting, diverse aspect. Because at the end of the day, the idea is having different expertise within a specific field. Like, when you're going to do something in your house, let me give you a simple example. Let me use my dad as a scenario. On Wednesday, he has an appointment, and he's going to do a scan. His generalist approved to do the scan, but at the same time, he already made an appointment with his cardiologist. 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When you get in your 60s, folks, you know this, you do not have the opportunity to do a redo. You cannot afford making a mistake. As much as precious metals is precious, I'm here to tell you that your time is more precious than that. So with that being said, the number to get us is 855-510-4653. That's 855-510-4653. Or you can visit mygoldreport.com. That's mygoldreport.com. Let's run through some of the main highlights of the past week. And because we already have a show on Saturdays, the idea of Sunday's show is just to kind of recap the week and give you some new updated information. For instance, on Friday, President Trump was meeting with his cabinet, and there was going to be some sort of a outcome about the deal. We later heard that the final decision hasn't been made, which means this, that the war is going to continue to escalate. Yes, there's a lot of negotiations happening, but the market is bleeding. Oil goes up, goes down. Right now, we're in a situation for the short term that there is that seesaw relationship. Oil goes up, dollar goes up, gold takes a step back for the short term. But those are exactly the opportunities that you need. Look, the world cannot continue having high prices of oil. This inflation, and I know that the left is weaponizing this, okay? They're trying to use some of the economic numbers to prepare themselves for the midterms. Make no mistake, this inflation, okay, it is supply-side driven. Let me break it down. It is happening mainly because of higher prices of oil. That trickles down on transportation, on food. And once we fix the oil prices, as soon as the war ends, you're going to find out that quickly inflation is going to be adjusted. And guess what's going to happen? You're going to start catching on to the price of gold. That's why it's crucial for you to lock in favorable prices. The price of gold from here and on is only going to go up, folks. As soon as this war or oil prices are under control, you're going to see gold explode, which is why you still have big banks still forecasting high prices in gold. Why are they doing that? Very simple. Because whatever the fundamentals are for gold just got amplified. Debt, we got more debt. Interest expense, oh, forget about interest expense. I mean, we're counting at this pace, we're going to be at $40 trillion before we know it. And we have a new Fed chair who more than likely is looking at lowering interest rates. But there was a whisper at a time that they might raise the interest rates. Why? Because when they look at the data, as far as inflation, that number is going up. See, this is going to be the test for Kevin Warsh. And by the way, the first decision that on the interest rate is coming up in July. I'm telling people, folks, I've studied gold for the last 40 years, monthly charts. I can show you when gold starts taking off. Hint, hint. It's going to start in June, folks. If I show you a chart of how gold performed in the last 40 consecutive years, where you can see that in June, it kind of levels down and then it starts going up starting July. Wouldn't you want to have that type of information ahead of time to help you make a well-informed decision in gold? This is why. Write this number down so that way you don't forget it. It's 855-510-GOLD. It's 855-510-4653. Again, it's 855-510-4653. You can also visit mygoldreport.com. That's mygoldreport.com. Folks, if you have a 401k, I need you to listen carefully, because there is a guy, and he's a big guy. And when I'm talking about big guy, I'm talking about how much money he manages, how much control and influence he has. His name is Larry Fink. Larry Fink is the CEO of BlackRock, okay? BlackRock, they have their hands in everything, folks. They manage more than $11 trillion, okay? So when Larry Fink speaks, just so you know, he was with President Trump in China. So he's not your average banker. He's the top of the food chain. So here's what he said in the chairman letter that he provided for his investors recently. He used the word democratization. Okay. It sounds good, doesn't it? Well, let me tell you how ominous that is. Because what's happening is this. They're trying to pass some laws where they basically allow 401ks to start having access to more of private equity products. Now, why is this important? Because on small funds, mutual funds or index funds, ETFs, all the things that BlackRock produces, they make about 0.5% basis points, 5 cents on every $100. But when they put you in some private equity, okay, guess what happens? That fee jumps anywhere from 2% to 20%. That's a massive fee difference, folks. And when they force retirement money to flow into illiquid private assets, guess who benefits more? You or the money managers? See, but here's the contradiction in this policy, which is very important for you to know. Government employees that have a thrift savings plan, a TSP, even it's used by Congress members, that is exempt from this law. So ask yourself this question. If democratization is the goal, why are people writing the rules exempted from living under that? And this is exactly why the Secretary of Treasury, Scott Bessent, publicly warned that retirement accounts shouldn't become a dumping ground for junk assets. Folks, look, I'm a former banker, and I can tell you that the dust of 2008 has been lingering in many people's portfolios. In 2008, when we had the financial collapse, people lost half of their retirement accounts. People had 401ks, became 2.5K, okay? That was because of the subprime mortgages. Those were put together in pension funds and retirement accounts. And what happened? People lost their shirts over that. So why does this matter? Because when you have gold, they cannot touch it. This is how you block them. You got to have something that it's outside of their reach. There's so many leaks right now. 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We're losing buying power. We have a problem with debt. 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We have a problem with the volatility of the stock market. We're going to have a problem with taxes because the math right now does not make sense. The last thing you want is for people to have access to your retirement accounts. This is why you got to call 855-510-4653. That's 855-510-4653. Or visit mygoldreports.com. That's mygoldreport.com. And here's the good thing. When you visit there, you can just put in a couple of your information, and that will directly come to my inbox, and you will be able, we'll make a appointment where we're going to go over and address all your questions. Here's one of the things that I want to share with you. Every week we kind of celebrate, you know, who did we help and what were those reviews? What are, you know, we don't want just any clients. We want raving fans. But in order for us to have clients that become a source of referral, we have to do such a banger job up front that they feel so good in doing so. And by the way, it's important for you to guys understand this. Next week when we're going to be at the event and you can come and meet us in person, this is Arif's show. Arif Halaby has been at the station for years. He's helped Dennis Prager, Larry Elder, which by the way, Arif is a client. Larry's a client. We, as Allegiance Gold, we are the only financial institution that is not part of Arif's firm. Why is that important? Reputation, folks. Reputation. If people are putting their reputation on the line for us, they know that we will treat it with the utmost respect, because integrity is how we lead. Let me read you one of the experiences that we have from Anna French. She said, Adam has been so wonderful and personable, and Ricky handled the end of process so wonderfully. Absolutely love these guys. I'm very happy to be an Allegiance Gold investor. Folks, here's another one from Robert. I deeply appreciate the professional way my interaction was handled. The guidance was excellent, and at all times, they kept me assured that my gold were being done. See, these are real people. These are real experiences. Now, as far as real, before people retire, I'm afraid that some people have the wrong expectation. I'm going to go over the three main expectations, and I want you to write this down, because if whether in your 40s, 50s, 60s, or 70s, I assure you, you're going to benefit from this. So picture this. There's a scene in the movie Wonderful Life. Some of us have seen it, but let me just paint it for you real quick. There was a bank run. Everyone was rushing to get their money, and George Bailey, he was standing there at the counter, And basically was saying, look, your money's not there. It's in Joe's house. It's in the Kennedy Palace. Folks, that movie came out in 1946. Nothing has changed. And I want to talk to you about the three things that you mistakenly believe that are true, not realizing that it's costing you. Because the system was designed to make sure that you never question them. Let's start with the first one. The first thing you believe is that your dollar will stay the same way. When you're in your 50s, you think that in your 60s and your 70s, the dollar is going to be the same way. The second thing that you believe is that the rules will stay the same. And last but not least, and this is a biggie. You believe that you own your stocks in your portfolio. Folks, I know some of the things that I've said, you're probably thinking, what is he talking about? Let me break it down one at a time. Let's start with the idea that you believe that the dollar stays the same. I want you to go back to the year 2020. That's only about 6 years ago. And I want to use the government's number. According to the Bureau of Labor Statistics, since 2020, the value of the dollar has dropped by about 28%. I'll give you an example. Beef is up 30 to 75%. And it only happened in the last 5-6 years. Your money, when you keep it in the bank account and your savings, the bank takes it, they lend it, they make an interest, they leverage, then they use them, okay? But when you go to the bank to take a lot of money out, they start giving you a hard time. Why? It's your money. See, here's the thing. Not only has your money lost its buying power, but if you had it in gold, you wouldn't have lost. You would have made money. This is why gold is an insurance with an upside, folks. Let me give you the numbers. At the beginning of the year 2020, gold was roughly about $1,500. Today, we're above $4,500. If you put in $100,000, today, that's $300,000. Not too shabby, right? See, not only it's yours, it's available, accessible. Not only did it maintain, but better yet, it had gone up. So what could you have done with that? You could have paid off a debt. You could have used it to put in a down payment to buy an apartment complex or a house. You could have taken the vacation that you've promised your wife, that honey, that south of France that we were going to go one day. Here it is. You could have made a legacy and maybe paid off your grandkids' education. Or better yet, put it in an endowment foundation. You know, people that have their name in hospitals and all these places, you think that happens by chance? So here's my message to you. Your dollar, my dollar is shrinking. Whether we like it or we don't, it is shrinking. That's not a bug, folks. That's the feature of this system because we know that they're going to continue to print. So here's the thing. Gold not only doesn't shrink, it's actually growing. It's growing and growing and growing, and that's why it's forecasted to grow. Because gold is wealth. It's been here for 5,000 years. They can't print it. They can't leverage it. The government can't manufacture it. And that's why they discourage you to have it. So take a stand. Call Allegiance Gold, 855-510-4653. 855-510-4653. We're going to be right back from the break, and we're going to cover those two things. Stay with us.

0: Deseret News. I'm Mary Rose. Federal prosecutors say multiple election fraud investigations are underway in California as officials continue counting ballots from this week's primary election.
1: The assistant U.S. attorney for Los Angeles, Bill Asaley, says his office has opened multiple election fraud investigations and sent a prosecutor to Los Angeles County's vote counting center. A spokesman for the county's registrar said an assistant U.S. attorney was given an overview of the public observation program and participated in a walkthrough of the ballot processing operations, something he described as routine. The developments came as President Trump repeated claims of mass fraud over the drawn-out vote count from California's Tuesday primary. I'm Jennifer King.
0: The upcoming World Cup will feature 48 teams and 104 matches across the United, Mexico, and Canada. This is SRN News.
2: 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The Answer. On a cold December morning in 1903, two bicycle mechanics from Ohio changed the world. At Kitty Hawk, North Carolina, Orville and Wilbur Wright launched the first powered controlled airplane into the air. It flew for just 12 seconds, but it proved the impossible was possible. The Wright brothers weren't backed by a government program or massive corporation. They succeeded through experimentation, persistence, ingenuity, and a belief that failure was simply part of discovery. From that short flight came commercial aviation, international travel, military air power, and eventually space exploration itself. The Wright brothers didn't just lift off the ground. They lifted America's sights to the heavens, celebrating America 250.
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5: 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This is your host, Alex Sipkarian, and this is the Allegiance Gold Show. First part of the show, we talked about auditing Fort Knox and how important that is. We also started talking about what are those three things that we think is real, but in actuality, we later find out that they're not. Now, I talked about the first one, that the dollar, we think the dollar is going to stay the same, okay? Reality rears its ugly head when we need it the most, doesn't it? 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We need that, folks. And if you want to see that in your portfolio, you got to call the number. 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Now, before I talk about the second reality check, I should say. In light of next week's event, the second opinion on your portfolio, I can't stop but to think about Proverbs 27:23, where Solomon said, "Know well the condition of your flocks and give attention to your herds." Folks, 3,000 years later, and that still applies to our wealth, our money, our wallets. You got to pay attention to what you own and how it's performing. Because if you don't, the market will decide for you. If you don't, the depreciation of the dollar is going to decide for you. You don't want to be in a position and say, "Hey, I'm running out of money. I got to go back to work." In a day, in an age where AI is replacing people. It's scary, folks. Some of the things that I'm seeing, how much AI is advancing in terms of the task, the robotics. So now more than ever, it's important for you to know what you have. That's why I highly suggest, if you're in town, if you live somewhere in Glendale, come on down. It sounds like this is the Price is Right show. 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It's limited seating. It's going to be in Glendale from 2 to 5. We'll have a great time. Now, with that being said, let's get back to the other risks that we talked about. So the first one, we said that the dollar is going to stay the same, which is, that's not the expectation. We know it. Now, here's the other one that I've seen it, folks. I've seen it happen numerous times. And that the rules will stay the same. See, the rules were written by the folks, and they can change it to help them first. The other day, I was having a conversation with my business partner, Mark, and he said, we were talking about interest rate, the Federal Reserve. He said to me, Alex, look, no matter what happens, the system is designed in a way that it's going to help itself first before helping people. And they can help themselves by simply tweaking the rules. All right? So hear me out for a second. Imagine we're sitting down and we're playing a board game. We read the instructions. We're building our strategies accordingly. And all of a sudden, someone reaches across the table and takes the rules and rewrites it. And then all of a sudden, it says, hey, by the way, that's retroactive. Ooh, let me explain to you what the word retroactive means. The state of California did this once on taxes. Okay, let's say they tell you that the rule for taxing is 10%, okay? And midway to the year, you're making your plans accordingly. But halfway to the year, they come out and they say, no, we changed our mind, and we're going to change that from 10 to 15. Oh, and by the way, it's retroactive for the entire year. So for whatever you did for this first 6 months, you can't go back and change it. Now, you might think about this and say, hold on a second, what does this have to do with my retirement account? If I'm in my 50s, 60s, how is that even applicable to me? Well, I got some bad news for you folks, and I don't want to be the Debbie Downer and just paint a bleak outlook. I just want to give you a reality check. You know, I tell people all the time, I'm not here to tell you what you want to hear. I'm here to tell you what you need to hear. Because once you understand this and you connect the dots, you're going to say, okay, I see what he means. Because the power of truth, I don't have to remember. It is what it is. That's the power of facts, folks. So let's go back to that. So ERISA, what is ERISA? E-R-I-S-A. Employee Retirement Income Security Act of 1974. Okay? Some of you back in 1974, you were having a great time. You weren't even thinking about this. But here's what happened. Congress rewrote the retirement rules. There wasn't any vote from the public. There wasn't any warning shot or reminder or notification. You know, we're so used to getting notifications on our phone. It was retroactive. The goalpost suddenly moved when people were not watching the game. Let me give you another rule. Social Security. You think Social Security is going to be around for years to come? By the way, no politicians touches the Social Security topic because it's sacred. Okay, I know. My parents are taking Social Security. And 10 years prior to their retirement, we kind of planned that out. We wanted to find out when was the best time to take, what was the dollar amounts. But hear this out. Every June, they come up with their forecast. And last year, I'm still using last year's number. They said by 2032, if everything stays the same, they're going to cut Social Security benefits by 23%. Okay? Now, the budgetary office came out recently and they said, well, that number is 20 by 2031, a year less. Oh, and by the way, it's not 23%, it's 28%. Let me break it down to what I mean by that. If you were anticipating to take to get about, let's say, 3,000, now you're only going to get two-thirds of that, 2,000. Imagine at a time happening when everything is costing more. Okay? This is, you're getting dinged two ways. One, you are getting less. Two, everything costs more. Now you tell me, how does that make sense? This is why you got to have some gold, folks. Because when they change the game, when they change the rules, people are still playing with the old rules. And then wondering, why aren't we winning? Why aren't we ahead of the curve? So the best way to do this is to stop and ask yourself, do I have any contingency plan if and when this occurs? See, this is what... Gold doesn't care about the rule books, folks. You cannot just pass a law and change the value of gold overnight. They did that in the past, but they no longer have the leverage. Because back then, gold was based on... The dollar was based on gold. That's no longer the case. So with that being said, the idea is this. You need to have something that is outside of the system entirely. And right now, when the rules change, you're just going to react. Don't react. Be proactive. Get your ducks in a row. And get your gold ahead of the changes. Because even back in 2019, there was another change, the Secure Act. The rules were you got to take a required minimum distribution when you turn 70 and a half. Then bam, they change up to the year 73. See how changes occur? Because they want to have the flexibility. You need your own flexibility, folks. That's why you need to call 855-510-4653. That's 855-510-4653. Now, let me tell you something before I talk about the third point. Why I love Allegiance Gold. Yes, it's my first baby. But I know it is the best value. It's the best way for you to get the most bang for your buck. Here's why I love Allegiance Gold. Number one, integrity. Integrity is everything, folks. A lot of the questions that we get asked is, how do I know if the gold is real? How do I know that Allegiance Gold is not a scam? Just on Friday morning, I was at the morning breakfast with Jennifer Horn. We had a great time at Bob's Big Boy in Burbank. And one attendee asked me that question. How do I know that gold is real? That's a very legitimate question. Because when it comes to our dollar, we don't question it, right? The only people that question it was when we deposit at the bank. If it's too much, they're going to report you. B, they grab that black marker and they start writing on it to see if it's real or fake. When it comes to gold, here's why it's important. We, Allegiance Gold, we're a dealer. We're at the end of the distribution channel. We're a nationwide large dealer. We've been in business for decades, folks. Okay. Now, why is that important? Being in business over a decade gives us the experience, the wherewithal, the reputation, because we don't produce the gold. It comes from the source, United States Mint, the Perth Mint, British Mint. What we do, because we are the ones interfacing the public, when we get the gold from the wholesale market and sometimes even direct from some of these mints, we have them audited, inspected, validated, verified, and then we deliver it to clients. So that's number one. All the gold that you get, it is going to be authenticated. By the way, I have some news for you. Some of the gold in Fort Knox, back from 1930s, 40s, 50s, the bar was not even 99.99%. Some of those products are 90% content. We focus on investment grade 99% and above. Very liquid, very recognizable. So if you're someone who's thinking about rolling over your IRA, 401k, if you want to stop Larry Fink from coming into your 401k and changing the rules that will benefit them as opposed to you. If you want to stop the bleeding on the dollar and you want to see some meaningful growth, because where silver sits right now at about 75 and what B of A is forecasting at about 250, 300, or even 150, the fundamentals are so solid that you have such a tremendous growth. So if there's a way for me to summarize what gold and silver are doing right now, and this is the window, the opportunity, the timing is so perfect, we know at some point the oil prices are going to come down. And as soon as that comes down, you're going to see metals go up such a fast pace, and you don't want to miss that opportunity. Because if you're someone who missed the boat when gold was at 2,000 and 3,000, guess what? You listening into me and not doing anything, which, by the way, I know that we're forming a relationship, and I take that with the utmost respect. But in order for you to be in a better position, folks, you got to be able to take some action at some point. The onus is on you. Just like Larry Fink said, democratization, let me break this down for you. I am not here to give you the historical education about gold. Who cares about the past? We're in the present and we're thinking about the future. Okay? You're not thinking, hey, I was so hungry the other day. You're thinking, am I going to have enough to retire in the future? Am I going to depend on someone else? What if Social Security drops by 30%? See, the system is flawed because back in the 80s, retirement was designed to have a three-legged stool. One of them was pension. The other one was Social Security, and the other one was 401ks. Guess what? They took away one of them. You rarely hear about pensions. It even happened to my wife. Her company paid it off. They said, it's too much future liability. Here's what we're going to do. We're going to pay it off. See how the rules change? In an instant, rules change. And guess what? You have no other option but to deal with it. So with that being said, you got to call the good folks at Allegiance Gold. It's not a surprise that they have an A-plus with the Better Business Bureau. It's not a surprise that they have 4.9 stars from actual clients. 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Over 330 reviews of actual clients. You read the experience. They helped me with the RMD. They answered all my questions. Not only did they educate me, but they went above and beyond. I love the fact that the prices were transparent. There was no surprise. I didn't feel like I was pushed in. I felt I was ushered in because I had all my questions answered. Folks, these are the types of structure and culture we've created. It is by design because the processes that we have in place, it is unmatched. And I know you're inundated with advertisements at the station and everywhere else. Buy gold, buy gold, buy gold. Before you buy gold, what you want to do is say bye-bye to me making a mistake. Bye-bye for me not getting educated the proper way. Bye-bye not doing my diligence. Because if you do the diligence on a lot of these firms, and this is where we're unique, it's not about the competitors. We don't care about the competitors. We care about what matters to you. You want to get the most bang for your buck. You want to have the service top notch. There's a reason why we're constantly interviewed by Fox DC, Salem Media, America's Real Voice, all these places. They come out because they want to hear what we have to say. This does not happen overnight. 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And guess what? 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You're probably thinking, why is Allegiance Gold throwing the kitchen and everything at this? 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How do you think we're different? 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This is why we are different. 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The number to get to us is 855-510-4653. That's 855-510-4653. I'm going to give it one more time. It's 855-510-4653. They'll help you with the rollover process. They have an entire team. Everyone is based in the U.S. They've been trained and hand-selected by us. And I assure you, you're going to get a great experience because we're going to address all your concerns head on. And this is why we have such a unique experience with clients. The other day, my client, Carol, 2 months ago, she's a roaster. And I said, you know what? 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And she said, Alex, I'm going to get you some coffee. 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And here's what happened with Carol. So she randomly stopped by on Friday. I was in a meeting, and I get a text from our receptionist, Renee, and she says, Alex, Carol is here. She hasn't made an appointment, but she wanted to see you. I said, okay, great. So as soon as I'm done, I'll come out and see her. And what a sweet lady. She brought a roasted coffee, and she said, because last time you and I spoke, you said this, this, and this, I believe this would be the right fit. Folks, you know how good that made me feel? Because I understand the importance of service, and silver. No pun intended there. I understand the importance of silver. And when you treat people right, you get that multiple folds down the line. That's one of the rules of reciprocity. Give without having any expectation. Add value. Give and give and give and give. That's what we do, folks. And then we get multiple of that back, because if we do it with the right genuine

people think that they own the stock in their portfolio. Look, I'm a former banker. I started my career with Smith Barney. I went to financing publicly traded companies, private equity, and a lot of commercial real estate. There's a thing or two that I've experienced, and I've seen thousands of portfolios. I'm here to tell you something that you might not like it, but that's the reality. Reality is that you don't own your stock in your portfolio. I know you're probably going to reach to your portfolio or your phone, and you're going to log into your Fidelity Vanguard account and look at the numbers. You're going to see the ticker symbol. You're going to see the stock name, and you're going to say, what is Alex talking about? Of course I own it. I see my name on it. It's right there. But let me ask you something this. If your brokerage firm failed tomorrow, okay, their doors closed and lights are out, what do you have? You simply have a claim. You're going to stand in line because ahead of you, there will be some creditors, bondholders, institutional investors, people with actual legal priority. And you're going to be at the back. Folks, this is not a hypothetical scenario. It happened in 2008 and the government had to bail them out. And then they put in some rules and play the Dodd-Frank Act. But here's the main difference. This is why all the roads lead back to gold. When you have gold in your portfolio, you own it. You own it. Ownership means that it's registered in your name. You have the title. There's no one can have a collateral against it. They cannot get a loan against it. And it's not sitting in someone's else's clearinghouse. And whenever there's crisis, you don't have access to it. So with that being said, I'm going to expand on this concept a lot more, but I do want you to think about this, that when it comes to ownership, physical gold cannot be mixed with paper. That's why I want you to call the folks at Allegiance Gold, 855-510-4653. 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Folks, this is Alex Sipkarian, co-founder of Allegiance Gold. I wish you a great weekend. Be blessed, and I can't wait to see you next Sunday.

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1: This hour from Town Hall, I'm Mary Rose. President Trump on Friday pushed back on inflation concerns driven by a strong jobs report. He told reporters aboard Air Force One,
2: "We have good everything, good numbers, but the job numbers just came out and they were fantastic, far better than even anticipated. They anticipated pretty good, but they had no idea it was going to be that. And unfortunately, we're in a world where for the last 15 years or so, when you have good numbers, the market goes down. When you have bad numbers, the market goes up because too much emphasis is placed on inflation."
1: The Treasury Department is warning banks about the risks of serving people living in the country illegally.
3: It's part of the Trump administration's efforts to tighten immigration controls. The Financial Crimes Enforcement Network, or FinCEN, issued guidance following an executive order by President Trump in May. That order requires banks to scrutinize customers' citizenship more closely, but it is less aggressive than initially expected, since it doesn't mandate collecting citizenship information. Treasury Secretary Scott Bessent emphasized preventing illegal aliens from exploiting financial institutions. Banks are pushed to watch for red flags like identity theft and payroll fraud. Hiya Pinjwani, Washington.
1: During a heated Senate hearing, Senator Eric Schmidt sharply criticized Hawaii Senator Mazie Hirono for defending violent criminals, including those convicted of murder, rape, and fraud from deportation. Schmidt defended the SCAM Act, which would expand grounds for denaturalization and deportation for certain crimes committed with 10 years of naturalization. Motorists and airline passengers aren't the only travelers thinking about high fuel prices as summer vacations near. Recreational boaters are feeling a pinch from the Iran war, too. More on these stories at townhall.com.
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1: The screwworm fly is detected in Texas decades after the cattle threat was largely eradicated in the U.S.
5: The U.S. Department of Agriculture confirmed Wednesday that the New World screwworm fly has reached South Texas, the first time in decades that the parasite with flesh-eating larvae has threatened the nation's cattle industry, and only the third time it's appeared in the U.S. in that time. Agriculture Secretary Brooke Rollins said the case was in a 3-week-old calf in La Praia, Texas, about 50 miles from the Mexico border. Rollins said there have been no other detections of the fly in the U.S. Bernie Bennett reporting.
1: Chinese humanoid robots are making waves with their ability to do backflips, direct traffic, and even make coffee. As such robots become more advanced, Chinese companies are looking for ways to profit from them. The government have helped support their development, and startups say they have thousands of orders from public and private companies. Breaking news and analysis at townhall.com. A British actor known for his suave, smooth voice has passed away.
6: British actor Anthony Head was known for his TV role as Rupert Giles, the watcher who guided Buffy the Vampire Slayer. He was also a villainous ex-husband on Ted Lasso, the Prime Minister in Little Britain, and Uther Pendragon on BBC's Merlin.
7: How do you expect anyone to fear a king who does not know his own mind?
6: Head's career spanned 5 decades. After training at the London Academy of Music and Dramatic Art in the 1970s, he He appeared in West End and major British stage productions. In a statement, his daughters Daisy and Emily Head say he died at age 72 of complications from pneumonia. I'm Jennifer King.
1: Anthropic is proposing that top AI companies coordinate a way to pause the development of advanced AI systems if they become too dangerous. The company behind the Claude chatbot says the technology is improving quickly. More on these stories at townhall.com.
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11: Not a lot we can agree on in this country, sadly. There used to be some things we could all agree on. But one thing we should be able to agree on, the high point of popular music was between 1979 and 1987. It will never be better than that. And we're having a debate here off the air during our breaks. They're not really breaks because we work. I know you think we go on a break. We work. I get some coffee. That's about it. We're having a debate over the best Human League song. I will die on the hill of fascination. That is the best Human League song. But you see, Human League wouldn't even exist today. In today's modern music world, there would be no Human League, and that's why 1983 was a superior era. Hi, Larry O'Connor here, live from Relief Factor Studios on our flagship station, WMAL. Good morning, wherever you are in the country. Coming up in about 10 minutes, we're going to speak with Sean Kennedy, Virginians for Safer Communities. People in D.C. know about the case of Richard Cox, a man who pretends to be a woman so that he can expose himself to little girls. And Democrats support that in Fairfax County and in Arlington, Virginia. We will get an update on that case. Also, Brandon Gill, freshman congressman of Texas, who is an absolute superstar, will be joining us in the second half of this hour. But joining us right now, as she always does when we're lucky on Thursdays, is the one and only KT McFarlane. You know her as the former Deputy National Security Advisor to President Trump in the first term and just an all-around expert on diplomacy and national security in general. Good morning, KT. Thank you for tolerating that very long introduction.
12: Well, I like the part about me. I wasn't so sure about the music stuff. But
11: you don't
12: anyways,
11: like Human League? What is your favorite era of music, KT? Because you've spanned multiple generations.
12: Everybody's favorite era of music is when they were paying attention to music, right? Which is sort of between the ages of, I don't know, 15 and 25. So for me, it's the Beatles. Nothing's going to ever beat the Beatles.
11: I mean, I love the Beatles, too. Not that I was necessarily directly influenced. I was alive when they were still together, but not aware. All right, let's get out of the age issue and get right to the situation in Iran. The president had a very witty response to a reporter yesterday because Iran continues to shoot on some of our bases in the neighboring Arab countries. We're just sort of swatting them down like flies, not doing a lot of damage. We then fire back and debilitate some some of their rockets. And a reporter said, Mr. President, what do you call a ceasefire if we keep shooting at each other? And he said something like, I think over in that area, as long as you're just shooting at each other in a moderate fashion, it's a ceasefire. Is there some truth to that, KT?
12: I think there's a lot of truth to that. Because, look, they're provoking. We respond. We defend ourselves. Tit for tat, back and forth. But so far, it hasn't cost any of the loss of U.S. lives.
11: Yeah.
12: And I do think that would be the red line, that if they start killing Americans, well, then we respond in a massive way.
11: Mm-hmm.
12: But the point being that I think we're now, there's just sort of, we're waiting for who blinks first, right? Iran, the leadership, whoever is making the decisions, and that's probably the guys with the guns, the IRGC, they think they can wait Trump out, that he'll be so nervous about the upcoming midterms that he won't have any major military action before that, and that he'll have enormous pressure to cut a deal, any kind of a deal, even a bad deal for America, so that gasoline prices can go down. So they think they'll wait Trump out. And then Trump thinks he can wait them out. Why? Because they're having massive economic dislocation. They're getting no income because their major source of funding, their major source of revenue is oil sales, and the blockade is preventing any oil sales. There's no shipping in and out of Iran.
11: Right.
12: Their inflation rate is for foodstuffs primarily is 100%. The value of their dollar, their real, has fallen by 70, 75, 80%. So their currency is collapsing. They have massive and increasing unemployment. And they don't even have the money to pay their own people. And that's just on the economic part of it. Not to mention all of the military degradation that Operation Epic Fury did. And then any little windows or little pockets of the way the Iranian government and regime got money, either through cryptocurrencies or banking accounts and reserves held in other countries, particularly Gulf Arab countries, that's all been shut down in the last 2 or 3 weeks. So President Trump has got to look at that and say, well, they can't go on like this forever. Look at the demonstrations against economic conditions that they had before the war, and now things are exponentially worse. So I think it's who blinks first, and I don't think President Trump blinks.
11: No. If you read The Art of the Deal, there's a lot of quintessential Trumpian things that we're seeing here, like, if you don't have leverage in a negotiation, you create leverage, which he did with the Navy blockade and other things like that. It's like, okay, now we've got leverage on the Strait of Hormuz. There's a lot of things going on here, but he also says, listen, you got to be able to walk away from a bad deal. But you also have to be able and prepared to sort of inflict, some sort of pain on the person who is not budging on the other side of the negotiating table. And that's where I want to ask you, because there's a lot of people in Washington right now who believe that President Trump is done with any military activities. The threat is still there. The hammer is hanging over Iran's head. And ultimately, that is the final or else, reach an agreement or else we'll go back to the bombing. Do you think the president and his team are prepared to do that?
12: Well, they're certainly, yeah, absolutely. Why? Because they've kept all of the military assets there. They've kept the blockade on, and they've got the armada is there. Yes, they're perfectly prepared. In fact, they're better prepared now for military action than they were even at the beginning of the Iran war because they have more assets in the region. There's some estimates are that we have twice as much firepower as we had before. And what's left? I mean, what's left of Iran's military? Well, maybe 1,000 Boston Whalers with machine guns strapped to them. I mean, these are like, water ski boats.
11: Well, I think that's part of the reason why KT, the people think the president might be reluctant, because there aren't a lot of military targets left. So that means it's time to go after some of the civilian infrastructure or some of the assets that will inflict some significant pain, more pain on the people of Iran.
12: Temporary versus permanent pain. There are some military targets left, and some estimates are 25% in some areas and maybe 2% in other areas. But it's the military assets that they already have. It's the stuff that's currently able to be used, and that's probably been maybe 25% of that's left. Then it's the military things that they could build in the future. That's the industrial base. Can they build more drones? Can they build more missiles? Well, that's been pretty completely destroyed, so their ability to replenish is gone. And so then what's left? What targets are left? You're right. The major targets left are economic, but that's a permanent damage. If you take out Iran's economic ability to regenerate itself in a post-war Iran, that if they have, you know, no oil capability, that all the production facilities, refining capabilities, pipelines, everything is gone, then Iran is living, you know, in poverty and in extreme poverty and desperation for a generation, because it'll take a lot of money to rebuild that, and it'll take time to rebuild that. I think one of the things Trump is doing, though, is you kind of read between the lines. The great thing about President Trump is he always tells you what he's thinking. There's no subterfuge. He tells you several times a day what he's thinking. And sometimes people kind of gloss over a sentence or two that he'll throw in there because they're looking at other things. But what he said about a week ago was, I want everybody to join the Abraham Accords,
11: yeah,
12: the countries in the region which have not. And, you know, everybody, oh, yeah, that's interesting. And then they moved on to the next little iteration of the Iran war. That's the real key. I think what's happening is behind the scenes, there are negotiations with countries like Saudi Arabia, Kuwait, others in the region say, join the Abraham Accords, because that's the game changer. Even more than the Iran war is the game changer, because what that does is it means all those countries in the Middle East maybe accept Iran, but maybe eventually Iran, sign economic agreements with Israel and the United States. Mm. That's what keeps the peace for a generation.
11: K.T. McFarland, speaking of Israel, I'm sure you saw the story that was leaked and then later confirmed by the president, so it's almost like he was okay with the story leaking, that he had a very animated and profane-filled conversation with the prime minister, Benjamin Netanyahu, saying that he was very angry that Israel keeps bombing Lebanon. That's what the story said. Of course, they're not bombing Lebanon. They're bombing Hezbollah, who happens to be in Lebanon. But what do you make of that, that it was leaked out? What is the strategy and reasoning behind having that story out there, that there in some way was words between Israel and the president?
12: Well, I'm not going to speculate on the motives of leakers. I've never been able to figure that out. Obviously, the conversation took place. President Trump owned it. Netanyahu kind of owned it. And there, you know, President Trump, I mean, I've been with him in the Oval Office when he has those conversations. And he doesn't get the profanity-laced, spicy language unless it's somebody that he feels pretty comfortable with. In other words, if the other countries that he's not going to, he'll treat them at arm's length. But with Netanyahu, he can get into spicy language. Now, why has this been important? Because we have different objectives. We have some objectives remain exactly the same in the priority of those objectives. Number one objective, Iran does not get nuclear weapons. But then when you look at where do we diverge, for us right now, it's important to open the strait, get the world economy moving again, get the price of oil coming down. For Israel, they want to get rid of the proxies. That's their next
11: right.
12: priority. Now, we may have all the same priorities, but we're going to goals, but we'll prioritize them differently. And so I think that if President Trump was barking at Bibi, he said, don't screw up the deal. We could have this bigger deal going on. And, again, the whole thing, if President Trump, he's not looking to do little things. He's looking to do big things. And what's the big thing in the Middle East? Completely changing the architecture so that countries yeah. that used to be our enemies.
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11: And our listeners in the greater Washington area are familiar with the case of Richard Cox. This is a man who identifies as a woman recently, I suppose. He's a sexual predator, and he's got a long list of sex crimes that he's guilty of. Now he identifies as a woman, doesn't look anything like a woman, and he gains access to women's facilities like locker rooms for, you know, changing into bathing suits to go to a public pool, or the locker room at a fitness club. And then he leers at young girls and in some cases exposes himself to them. He's been arrested multiple times. People just can't figure out how to prosecute him because of their politics. Well, this has gained national exposure as well. And Sean Kennedy, friend of the program and the head of Virginians for Safer Communities, he's been on top of this story from day one, and we have a development. So, Sean, thank you for joining us here on the program. What's the latest with our buddy Richard Cox?
22: The latest is that a judge in Arlington County, a circuit court judge, which is the felony court judge, named Daniel Lopez, just threw out a series of indictments related to what's called loitering. But it's not loitering as if you and I were some vagrant on the streets of San Francisco and we're just hanging out and, you know, blocking traffic, whatever. Yeah. This is loitering in the case of a registered sex offender in places that they're prohibited from. And they're explicitly named in the statute as schools, daycares, fitness clubs, gyms, where in places where children are. It doesn't say
11: registered sex offender hanging out at specifically targeted areas that attract children.
22: And even more so, it actually specifies 100 feet. In other jurisdictions, sometimes it's 2,000 feet or 1,000 yards or what. in Virginia, it's a very narrow, very limited, very specific. But this is why it's important, is this judge threw out the law for vagueness. It's not vague at all. It's specific type of person, a sex offender who's lost some of their rights due to their conviction, a specific location, and a specific reason. And the judge threw this out on really nebulous precedents, claiming that a case out of Chicago related to gang members, which were ill-defined, and you can't be convicted of being a gang member. You just are one. That's not a status of a person. And then there were some cases out of Richmond of people soliciting prostitution. Again, that's the general public looking for intent, not a specific person. And anyway, all of these cases don't really apply. And anyone watching the live stream will know, but anyone who is not watching the live stream needs to know that Richard Cox looks like Buffalo Bill from Silence of the Lambs.
11: Yeah, he looks exactly like Buffalo Bill from Silence of the Lambs. That is 100% inaccurate.
22: He doesn't present whatsoever as a woman. It's absurd. And he is loitering as a sex offender. And what makes this all the more awful is when he was arrested, they got a hold of his phone because they were worried he was taking pictures in these bathrooms because he was exposing himself. And some people suggested he may be pleasuring himself in front of children. There was CSAM, which is child pornography, all over his phone. And he was actually just convicted of that. So the relief, even though these indictments for loitering were thrown out, he was convicted again. This is the third time he's been convicted of child pornography offenses, by the way, in his career as a sex offender. He will go to jail regardless. But now the real twist is this is being appealed by the Commonwealth's attorney in Arlington County, who ironically is a Soros-funded DA, a liberal, crazy woman, and she is the hero in all of this. Her name is Parisa Degani Tafti, and she is the hero. She has actually done it and taken this guy to task, not even back down when asked, is he a man or a woman, in court where he wanted to be called a woman. They kept referring to him as a man because he is a man. The judge apologized for calling him a man, while the
11: the judge apologized for calling him a man? What is with these judges?
22: This is the same judge who threw out the indictment, by the way. And so this has gone on for far too long. But this is the real twist. People may not know across the country, but we had a very contentious attorney general's race last year where incumbent Jason Meares, who I know is a friend of the program, who's tough on crime, good, solid conservative, but also a reasonable guy, ran against Jay Jones, who's a complete empty suit. Had no real thing.
11: People around the country will know this is the guy who sent text messages fantasizing about the death of a Republican's children, and he still won. And Democrats still, you know, he might as well have had a Nazi tattoo. Yes, we know him.
22: The man who threatened to kill or implied fantasized about killing children is now supposed to be protecting children because this case is now going to be appealed to the Virginia Court of Appeals, and the Attorney General takes the case. So the man also misspelled a series of very basic words like attorney in his briefs regarding the gerrymandering case. Does not give me a lot of confidence that he's particularly competent. So it worries me that this case is being sent to the Attorney General. I hate to say it, I'd rather have the Soros DA handle this than Jay Jones.
11: Amazing. Sean Kennedy, thank you for that update, as grim as it may.
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11: Good morning from your nation's capital. It's O'Connor and Company, Larry O'Connor here on our flagship station, WMAL, but now coast to coast, wherever you are listening to us, welcome aboard. This is Life in Washington, D.C., your nation's capital. We try to reflect it as much as possible and make it relevant to where you are. I think we do a good job of it. We also like to shine a spotlight on some really good people doing really good work on your behalf or on behalf of the people in their state or district. And one of our favorites here, I'm not going to use the cliche, but it's true. He's a rising star in the Republican Party, freshman Congressman Brandon Gill of Texas. Brandon Gill, thanks for joining us. Always great to talk with you, sir.
1: Yeah, thanks for having me. It's good to be here.
11: You had a busy day yesterday with that subcommittee hearing on the fraud in Ohio. I want to get to it in a moment, but first, I'd love for you to reflect a little bit on the nonsense we're seeing on your Democrat colleagues circling the wagons and protecting this guy with a Nazi tattoo up in Maine. Which, by the way, I never thought I'd say this, but the fact that he voluntarily and deliberately got a Nazi emblem tattooed to his chest permanently over his heart is actually not the most objectionable thing about this man. But they are still celebrating him and elevating him because they want to do away with the likes of Susan Collins, the most centrist senator they will ever see.
1: That's right. You know, Democrats could have gone throughout the entire state of Maine and found the best candidate that they thought they could find, somebody who reflects their values the most clearly and most appropriately, who can win in a Senate race. And apparently the best person they could find is this guy, Graham Plattner. I don't know if you've read some of the stuff that he's written on his Reddit page,
11: oh, yes.
1: By the way.
11: Oh.
1: It is so far out there. This is not somebody who's just has some sort of past indiscretions.
11: This guy is a sociopath. You know,
1: right. I mean, these are not past gaffes that he regrets. This is a guy who's seriously disturbed and has serious problems with him. You know, the Nazi tattoo, the weird sexual things that he said. I mean, this guy is genuinely a lunatic, but apparently this is the best they could find.
11: Well, and these same Democrats, though, are throwing slime at Ken Paxton, now the Republican nominee for Senate in Texas. This is a guy who has won statewide multiple times. The last time he ran for attorney general, I think it was a member of the Bush family who, you know, they had all of this stuff. They said that he was a criminal. They said he was corrupt. The people of Texas have voted for him, and he's represented them very well. I know you were, you know, first one out of the gate supporting Ken Paxton. The attacks on him sort of fall on deaf ears, considering who they're protecting up in Maine.
1: I think that's right. I mean, Ken Paxton is somebody, to your point, he's won statewide in Texas four times. He's never lost an election before. He's somebody who the Republican Party in Texas is massively behind. In fact, he's somebody that who has a really intense following in Texas. I mean, he went through a highly politicized impeachment right around the same time President Trump did. He's been a very effective and conservative attorney general for the state. I mean, somebody who I think Republicans are really excited to get out and vote for this fall.
11: I don't know. I mean, over on Morning Joe, Mika and Scarborough, they're assuring me that James Tallarico is the future of Texas politics. Are you skeptical of Mr. Tallarico's Texas bona fides?
1: I think that all Texans are skeptical of Tallarico's bona fides. He's you know, he's the guy who, you know, attends the church with the trans pride flag out front, who has, you know, that's giving out trans books to little kids, who talks about how great abortion is. I mean, he's, you know, given speeches about how trans people need abortions, how God is non-binary. I mean, every single, like, crazy woke liberal idea that the left was pushing for over the past several years, Tallarico just grasped it, completely bought into everything. So he's got this long list of insane things that he said that is so out of line with what normal people believe. I don't see him as an electable candidate.
11: I don't, but they're raising a lot of money for him. So God bless you, Democrats. I mean, this time you're going to do it. This is your Beto moment. Go for it. I think what's most objectionable about Tallarico having all of those bizarre positions is that he distorts the gospel in such a way to suggest that this is the biblical approach. I think that is what Texans will most find disturbing and objectionable.
1: It's demonic is what it is. I mean, contorting the notion that, the Annunciation is somehow evidence that the Bible is pro-abortion is an incredibly dark and perverted and demonic thing to do.
11: Well stated. Listen, yesterday's subcommittee hearing was absolutely astounding, and you had a friend of the program, Luke Rosiak, investigative journalist for Daily Wire, who's done an incredible week-long expose on fraud in Ohio, and you asked him about the connections of the people perpetrating that fraud against taxpayers and what their ethnic origins were. What did he tell you there with regard to sort of divining out where these people are coming from around the world?
1: Yeah, well, what we wanted to understand was who are these people who are defrauding taxpayers? And one of the things that he had reported a little bit about that I wanted to further elucidate was precisely that. So I asked him, where do these people come from? What types of names do they have, basically? And his testimony is that of the people that he went through, he said he went through hundreds of people and businesses who are affiliated with different entities that looked like they were defrauding taxpayers. He said of the hundreds that he went through, 100% of them had either Somali or Bhutanese or other African origin names.
11: 100%. Not one John Smith in the mix.
1: No, and in fact, according to his testimony, he said he was looking for an American-sounding name. He said he thought he found one and then found out that it was the son of somebody who was a convicted fraudster. So the reason that I think that's important is that you see similar patterns here in Ohio, actually far more similar than just a similar pattern. I mean, kind of the same thing happening in Ohio that we had in Minnesota, where you had a massive amount of Somali fraudsters who are doing this. So Ohio has the second largest Somali population in the United States, second only to Minnesota. It also has the largest Bhutanese population in the world outside of Bhutan, which I think is crazy because I think most people couldn't tell you where Bhutan is on a map, but all of a sudden we find out, thanks to Democrat policies, we have this massive Bhutanese population in Middle America. But these are the people who are predominantly committing this fraud, again, to the tune of billions of dollars. So I think that it's important to understand where this is coming from and to do so in a straightforward way.
11: So you evaluated all of that data and all of that testimony. And in addition to that testimony, I think you said, and correct me, please, Congressman Gill, if I'm wrong, 70% of the Somali community in Ohio are on welfare programs. Is that correct?
1: That's 70% of Somalians nationally on welfare, okay. which is an astounding number. Now, that number is slightly higher for Minnesota. We don't have the data specifically for Ohio, but fair I think enough. The evidence that we have suggests that it's probably a little bit higher than 70%.
11: So then you took all of that data and like a elected member of Congress who is responsible for setting immigration policies writ large on a national scale, you did what lawmakers for over a century have done in this country, which is, hey, let's take a look at who we're allowing in to this country under refugee status or legal immigration status, green card holders. And let's determine whether this is the right policy to have based on this community, this culture, this country. It's always been done. You asked a state senator of Ohio a very simple question. Has the influx of migrants from Somalia been good for the state of Ohio? She acted like you had a Nazi tattoo.
1: it's astounding because that is a straightforward, pertinent policy question relative to this discussion. And it's something that we ought to be able, if you can't talk about basic policy, you can't form good policy.
11: Right.
1: And this is one where, for a long time in American history, we had, there were two pillars to American immigration policy. One was that you had to come into the country and assimilate to become American. The second one was you couldn't be what's called a public burden. You can't come into the United States and hop on welfare and expect the American people to pay for your lifestyle. And what we found in both Minnesota and Ohio is you have a large number of people who have come into the country, again, predominantly from Somalia, but massively disproportionately from Somalia and Bhutan in these two states, who are coming in, hopping on welfare, and then on top of that, defrauding the federal government, the American taxpayer, at an astounding rate. So I think that whenever you have that, it makes sense to ask the basic policy question of, does immigration from these areas benefit the American people? And remember that immigration is a choice. It is a policy choice. The American people do not have an obligation to bring in anybody from any part of the globe into America. We choose to do that, and we choose to do that on our terms. So if bringing in tens of thousands or hundreds of thousands of Somalis to middle America is not beneficial for the American people, and by the way, it's not, then we shouldn't do it. But we've got to be able to ask that question. You know, the way the left responds is an attempt to kind of emotionally manipulate.
11: That's right. That's right. I'm shaking. I'm near tears. I'm shocked and outraged. Hey, answer the question.
1: Exactly.
11: Yeah.
1: Yep. I mean, we would have far less fraud in the United States if Democrats would answer questions like that instead of whining about it.
11: Congressman Brandon Gill, I would also add to this that if you look at the heyday of immigration from Europe, Eastern European nations, when a criminal element came into this country, and that did happen often back, you know, with the late 19th century, early 20th century, it was the good people of those communities who were most outraged by it. Somali Americans who love this country and are grateful for the refuge they've been given, they should be the ones who are most outraged about what's being done in their community, and yet they are silent. And that silence speaks volumes.
1: That's right. That's right.
11: Congressman.
1: And this is something we should all be furious about, but I completely agree.
11: I agree. It was great to see you sitting there in the chairman's seat for this subcommittee hearing, and I hope we see more of it. You are, again, a very effective questioner and doing a great job for the people of your district, and I always love talking with you. Thanks for joining us today.
1: Thanks for having me.
11: You bet. Congressman Brandon Gill. Yes, he's a rising star. And yes, he looks like Clark Kent, and I'm getting tired of that, too. But he's a good one. Coming up in a moment, an update on the Democrat with a Nazi tattoo. Graham Plattner, keep it here.
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11: 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We're averaging over 10 kids a day, and I'm absolutely blown away by your generosity and your response. So one last time, I want to remind you, kids with a mom and dad in prison can often feel lonely and sad and forgotten. And without the right support, these children of prisoners may end up going down the same road their parents did and land in prison, too. And you and I can break that cycle of crime. We don't sit around waiting for the government to do something about it. They're incapable of doing anything about it. This is the great thing about the charitable, loving spirit of Americans. We can send a child for a life-changing week at Angel Tree Camp. Just go to LarryOShow.com, make a generous gift to help fund a scholarship sending a child to camp for an entire week. Now, you've heard my appeals, and you probably think, listen, Larry, $200 is just, it's out of my league right now. I can't spare that. I get it. I want to invite you to join us today with a gift of any amount, and I'm literally meaning $5, okay? $5, because we will combine your gift with other listeners' gifts, and you will be part of hitting $200, which will send another child's life to be changed. I want you to listen to these kids who went to Angel Tree Camp. Here's what they took away.
12: Horseback riding ride, balloon animals, and yeah, we go fishing, and then we go to archery. We need to go BB gun aiming. We go to the animal. It's a little mini zoo that you get to pet chickens and goats. First day, we went swimming, and we had lunch, breakfast, and then dinner.
11: Much better to pet a chicken and a goat than it is to be influenced by gang members and drug addicts. 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And not for nothing, for a lot of these kids, this is the first time they ever hear the gospel. 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You can be a part of all of that. Just go to LarryOShow.com, click on that Angel Tree Camp banner. 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Thank you so much. Thank you for that blessing. All right, we've got an update on the Graham Plattner situation. Yeah, that's right. Here's the latest. Now, you remember Graham Plattner came to D.C. We were told it was for a fundraiser, but it was really to talk Schumer and Warren and other senators off the ledge. Apparently it worked because Chuck Schumer went out like a robot and just kept repeating the same line over and over again when asked about Graham Plattner. He said, I've endorsed Graham Plattner. We're going to defeat Susan Collins and we're going to take back the Senate. That's all they care about. And that's all he would say. He would just stick with that script. The man is a monster. The man wrote a book about anti-Semitism in America, and he will not address the direct, obvious issue of Graham Plattner. And, well, we were told that Graham Plattner had to leave D.C., not attend the fundraiser, because his parents were being harassed at their restaurant by the New York Post.

0: farm is a losing concern. It doesn't make any money, and it has one client. The one client at the oyster farm of Grand Platner is his mother's bougie restaurant. So obviously, that's worth investigating. That's what journalists are supposed to do, Jake Tapper. So it was all a ruse now. According to sources, Platner's campaign aware of the severity of the next round of information that will come out. Worse than the Nazi tattoo, worse than the Reddit postings, worse than being on the Predator's Paradise site. The emergency trip home had nothing to do with reporters at the house his dad gave him. This is the DEFCON 1 of damage control. That, according to a Stephen Robinson, who writes at the Maine Wire. And then there was this last night by a friend of mine. I've appeared on her podcast, Batya Unger-Sire. She was on CNN, and she said this.
1: I'll just say, my grandfather's whole family was murdered in this Sobibor concentration camp. Grand Platner doesn't just have a Nazi tattoo. For 18 years, he had a tattoo of the concentration camp guards on his chest, and he knew what it was. He knew what it was. And to hear people compare that to anything else in the public sphere in America is insane, and it is insanely offensive. These people who are defending him called me and every other MAGA person a Nazi for 10 years because we voted for someone who we thought would improve the lives of working class Americans. And now they are lining up and defending a guy who had a Nazi tattoo, which he knew about, for 18 years. It is so insane to act like anything Donald Trump did was anywhere close to having a Totenkopf on his chest for 18 years. This guy is a Nazi, and Democrats are lining up behind him because they think he can win.
0: That's right. Good job, Batya, and God bless you for that. There is more coming about Grand Platner. It could be coming today, actually, and it's not coming from right-wing media. So keep your...
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6: News this hour from Town Hall, I'm Mary Rose. There are reports of intercepted Iranian missiles and drones targeted at Beirut and Kuwait.
7: Air raid sirens in Bahrain as Iranian missiles and drones head for Gulf neighbors, including Kuwait. Bahrain's government says those missiles were intercepted.

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18: 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But once again, you're listening to Talking Pets.

0: And you're listening to Talkin' Pets, and we want to talk with you. So pick up the phone and give us a call. Once again, that number is 818-818-6401. When you call into that number, you'll speak with Sydney at the network, and she will put you on the air with us. And we're open to your training questions and your behavior questions about your pets. So, once again, I'm John Patch.
1: Jasmine, the dog trainer.
2: I'm Lexi Adams.
0: So, I want to ask you about puppy on the back of the couch, Jasmine. Some people, do you allow your dog on the couch?
1: Only with permission, yes.
0: Oh, okay. So there's a question right there. Only with permission. I like that, actually.
1: Yeah.
0: So it's kind of like, well, my cats, I do give them, I don't necessarily give them permission, but they do like to go up on my bed when I go to bed at night, and I don't have a problem with that. But some people do. So how do you work on teaching your dog that they sit on the floor until you're ready to say, okay, you can come up on the couch?
1: So my initial behavior that I teach dogs is, like, when they're puppies, I don't let them on the couch. Number one, puppies are not reliable with their potty training. And I don't know how many times I have witnessed a dog pee or poo on somebody's couch, so, or chewing. So I just eliminate bringing them up there. And with puppies, I'll sit on the floor instead of bring them up on the couch with me on my lap. And then they're not in the habit of getting on the couch with you. And then I will, as they get a little bit older, like Zelda knows she can come up with permission. So she'll ask me if she can come lay on the couch with me. If I'm on the couch, she comes over, she puts her head on my lap and looks at me like, can I come up there? So, if I say, okay, she jumps up. But if I say, stay off, she knows to, go and lie on her bed next to the couch. So I give them a spot on the floor on their bed next to the couch instead.
0: You know, it's really funny because, like, Shadow, my black cat, has become kind of like the Talkin' Pets mascot, you might say, out of my other cats and all.
1: Mm-hmm.
0: But she does that on her own. Like, now that you're talking about it, I think about it. When I'm sitting on the couch and watching a movie or something, she will walk into the TV room, and she will sit on the floor and look at
1: Wait for you to invite her.
0: Right.
1: Yeah.
0: And I never trained her to do that. She just kind of does it on her own.
1: She's being polite.
2: My dog takes eye contact as yes.
0: Oh.
1: Well, and my thing is like, you know, I've got an 88-year-old grandmother that's not really, she likes animals, but I wouldn't call her an animal lover. And she doesn't want a dog all in her personal space. So for me, it was important to make sure that my dog's not like jumping up and sitting next to somebody on the couch and they don't want her out there. I mean, yes, it's her house, but she has plenty of places to lay. My office, the futon in my office, that's fair game for her. She can get up there, but the couch downstairs in the living room, I don't like dog hair all over it. And yeah,
2: I have a really big couch that my mom had given me, and it came with this huge ottoman, like, just way too big for my living room. So I actually pushed it. We have two front windows, and I pushed it in front of the window.
1: Oh, that's her big bit, right?
2: Yeah, it's probably like, I don't know, like 2 feet or whatever. It's not that tall or whatever. It's probably even like a foot off the ground. And so she just jumps up there, but then I have like curtains, and I have the one side kind of like pulled for her so that she can look out the window, and it's like perfect height for her to like look out the window, and she lays on that. Mostly she gets on the couch. I'm not picky. I don't mind if she's in my space.
1: Yeah,
2: my kids don't necessarily like it all the time. My son doesn't. My daughter's getting better with her being in the space. My husband hates it. He wants her to stay away from him.
1: Well, it's not, you know, I'm not a fan of having dog hair all over the couch. And then sometimes they're not clean. You take them outside. It's raining outside.
2: Yes.
1: They got mud on there. But I don't want my dog to assume that she can just jump on the couch at random times because, you know,
2: we have a corgi, so I think that even if she didn't lay on the couch, we would still have the hair on the couch.
0: You know, it's weird because I don't mind if my cats are on the couch or chairs. What gets to me is when they go on a table.
1: Oh.
0: So none of mine go on the counters.
1: Yeah, I've never seen them.
0: Yeah, they don't go on the counters.
1: They don't go on
0: the chairs.
1: They don't go on the table. They might go on the chair, and like I've seen Shadow try to sneak, because she likes to try to stick her head in my purse.
0: No, she loves going in people's purses. I don't know what if you ever put your purse or anything down on the floor, and she will. She'll take things out of the purse. It's like, wow, she's different. She's a sweetheart, though, but, you know, she's a little diva.
1: Yeah.
0: But, hey, pick up the phone and give us a call, 818-818-6401. 818-818-6401. That's the number to call if you've got a question, comment, or story, and we are open to your training questions.
2: I have a fun story. So the other day, I go outside, and I'm taking my dog out, and I I'm sure he's not listening, but if you are, Marvin, sorry. My next door neighbor drives me nuts, and he just talks to me all the time, and I'm just not neighborly, unfortunately. And so, but he loves to talk to my dog, and he'll be like, Wednesday, and she's barking at him all the time, which drives me nuts because she's just barking at him. So this is our interaction. We've lived there for 2 years. So I go out the other day, and I live on the same cul-de-sac as my father-in-law, and he has a dog that's bigger, just a mutt. His name is Duke. And my neighbor proceeds to tell me that Duke is such a smart dog, and he goes, he's just such a good dog. But Wednesday, on the other hand, not so much. And I just looked at him, and I was like, excuse me? And he goes, what? There's nothing wrong with having a dumb dog. I was like, oh, my God.
1: Well, don't talk to me or my dumb dog.
2: I was like, what? I thought about it later. I'm like, what I should have said is, like, I can't even remember now. It's just so, I'm just like, oh,
1: that's so
2: my gosh.
1: Rude.
2: I was like, all right, well, have a good day.
0: Have you ever noticed, like, lately, no people have filters anymore?
2: He doesn't have a filter to begin with, but I just couldn't believe, I was like.
1: Is he, like, older?
2: Not that old. Not like senile old. I'd probably put him in like his mid-60s or something.
1: I'm trying to give him excuses.
2: No, he's a drinker.
1: Oh, okay.
2: So that's my excuse for him is that he's a drinker.
0: He's probably tuned in right now, so when you get back home.
1: You didn't have to say his name. See,
2: Marvin. It's Marvin.
0: Hi, Marvin.
1: You were like, sorry if he's listening.
2: Marvin.
0: Yeah. I had to put a disclaimer on it because I talked about my neighbor behind my house one time and he's barking dogs. He has this small little dogs. And, you know, like, I don't know if they're, I can't see them through the fence, but they're like Pomeranians or something or Jack Russells. They don't stop. Mm-mm. From the moment they go out in the yard to the moment that they bring them in, they just bark.
1: Are they like yappy barkers?
0: Yappy's being kind.
1: Oh, wow.
2: Yeah.
0: So it's like, you know, with the neighbors, though, the best thing that you could do is just try to talk to the neighbor. And
1: some
0: say,
1: people get offended, though, if you because they're like,
0: they
1: oh,
0: do.
1: No, dogs bark. They're supposed to bark.
0: How much more would
1: not
0: they?
1: Not incessantly.
2: She's saying hi.
0: They'd be more offended, though, if you called animal services on them and said, hey, you know, I got a barking dog or, you know, I got a dumb dog. Whatever.
2: Dumb dog, I know. It's so shocked.
0: Anyway, pick up the phone, give us a call, 818-818-6401. Don't forget, you can watch us on Facebook Live at Talkin' Pets Radio, and you can check me out now on TikTok.
1: Yes.
0: So, and you look
1: Why
0: for
1: do you look
0: talking,
1: shocked? You said it, you look shocked that you remembered to say it.
0: You and what do they look for on TikTok? Just Talkin' Pets? Or?
1: Talkin' Pets, okay. Yes, without a G.
0: No G. All right, it's new for me, as you can tell. This is Talkin' Pets. Dreaming of your next adventure? John Patch here inviting you to join me, Talkin' Pets, and Colette for an unforgettable journey through Italy. 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

A 49-year-old Nashville woman, Tina Weasels, is facing aggravated animal cruelty charges after police discovered a dead dog inside her Nissan Pathfinder parked at the Wendy's restaurant on a day when temperatures exceeded 90 degrees. According to police, Weasels gave conflicting accounts of what happened. In one version, she said her two dogs became distressed while she was inside the restaurant, and the one dog died after she was unable to remove it from the vehicle. In another account, she claimed she removed the dog, offered it water, attempted CPR when it collapsed, and then placed the dog's body back inside the SUV. Officers also found a second dog described as an aggressive and severely emaciated Boston Terrier with hair loss, hiding underneath the vehicle. Authorities learned that Weasels had reportedly been living in the SUV with the two dogs and lacked money for food and gas. She was arrested, charged with aggravated animal cruelty, later released on bond, and is scheduled to appear in court on July 24th. Hot car safety reminder. This tragic case highlights the deadly dangers of leaving pets inside vehicles. A parked car interior can raise 10 to 20 degrees Fahrenheit above outside temperatures within 10 minutes. After 30 minutes, temperatures may be 30 to 40 degrees Fahrenheit hotter than outside. On a 92 degree Fahrenheit day, vehicle interiors can reach 120 to 130 degrees Fahrenheit in less than an hour. Cracked windows provide little relief, reducing temperatures by only a few degrees. Heat stroke can occur within minutes once temperature exceeds 100 degrees Fahrenheit. Dark interiors and direct sunlight can cause surfaces to reach 150 to 180 degrees Fahrenheit. Veterinarians and weather experts warn that no pet should ever be left unattended in a vehicle, even for a short time. Animal welfare organizations urge pet owners to leave pets at home when errands require leaving a vehicle unattended, especially during warm weather. Visit TalkingPets.com for more news and join our social media at Talking Pets Radio. I'm Lexi Adams.

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1: Jasmine, the dog trainer. I'm Lexi Adams.
0: So pick up the phone, give us a call. 818-818-6401. And let's talk about training your pets, whatever you may have, but mostly the dog trainers in here, Jasmine the dog trainer. So,
1: hello.
0: And don't forget, you can watch us on Facebook Live. 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So, Miss Jasmine.
1: Yes.
0: So, you know, it's funny because I'm trying to get this one thing to play here, and it won't work for me. I don't know what's going on. It worked last night.
2: Are the wires chewed by somebody by chance?
0: Hope not.
2: Doesn't look like it.
0: So again, pick up the phone, give us a call, and let's talk about your pets. And we were talking about on the couch, too, and, you know, keeping the animals off the couch because of hair. I find, like, one of the biggest things in regards to cleaning hair off of a couch that works really well and it's cheap is if you have a sponge in the house, just dampen it, run the sponge across the couch.
1: Oh.
0: It literally picks up all the hair.
1: Huh. Depends on what kind of couch you have. I don't think I'd want to use that on my fabric couch.
3: Yeah, mine too.
0: It's just water, though.
1: I know, but that seems...
3: As your couch isn't treated with Scotchgard?
1: No.
3: Oh. I did. I treated mine with it. Because I've got, like... I don't have small children in the house, but I have... My nieces and nephews are young, and my grandson, and then I've got a dog. So I was like, you know, I don't want to freak out if somebody spills something on my couch.
1: We don't... My daughter... still drinks out of like a sippy cup, so I'm not too worried about that. Sometimes she'll get it like a little wet. Why is that funny, John?
0: Because my mind when you I don't know why it's stupid.
1: She probably shouldn't at this point. She's turning six this month.
0: My mind went to your daughter drinks out of the toilet. But okay. I was thinking
1: dog. A sippy cup. No, a sippy cup.
3: Hey,
1: but...
3: listen, 6 year olds spill things, so if she will still drink out of a sippy cup, that's fine. Cause
1: she could drink out of a regular cup. So I'm just now thinking about it. She's turning six. I'm like, maybe
3: she doesn't still have a pacifier.
1: No, God, no. She never was. She never really was a pacifier.
0: But it's like using a straw.
3: Yeah.
1: Yeah, I guess so.
3: I mean, we drink out of the, you know, the tumblers, and those are like adult sippy cups,
1: that's
3: really.
1: True.
0: That is true.
1: That is really true.
0: It's all on the perception, you know?
4: Let the games begin!
0: It worked now. So, this is Name That Animal Sound. If you can name the animal sound, we're going to set you up at a prize. And you can pick SCOE 10X, the odor eliminator, if you've never won it before. Now is the time to try, because I'll tell you, it'll take out any kind of odors or stains that you have. We have books from Chicken Soup for the Soul. You can pick up one of those. And if you're interested in reading, we'll tell you the titles. We do have also a CD from Gino Sasani, In Cold Blood. It's a music CD on reptiles. We have dog treats from Good Dog...
3: Good Pets Foods.
0: Good Pets Foods. Thank you very much. My mind is everywhere right now. And we have a collapsible water bowl from Talking Pets in black, lime, or you can go with red. And we also have from Silly Beads by Kayla... We have a Kansas City ink pin. We have the Best Is Yet to Come badge holder, a paw print Stanley Cup handle charm, a dog mom ink pin, a dog mom wrist keychain, All I Need Is Coffee in My Dog keychain, a nurse pen if you're a nurse, Lexi, Spider-Man keychain, or a Jordan 23 keychain. So you got some choices with Silly Beads by Kayla that you can go with, or you can go with the featured book today, which is It's the Little Things and The Pocket Pig's Guide to Living Your Best Life.
3: That's
0: so
3: cute.
0: We have choices, but you have to identify what this sound is.

0: What creature makes that sound? 818-818-6401. They're a really pretty color, but they're not that color when they're born. They turn that color based on what they eat.
1: I know what it is.
0: 818-818-6401. 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

NASA is moving forward with ambitious plans to establish a permanent human presence on the moon, awarding contracts to several U.S. companies to begin building key infrastructure for a future lunar base near the moon's south pole. Under the first phase of the project, Blue Origin will provide landers to deliver lunar rovers built by Astrolab and Lunar Outpost, while Firefly Aerospace will deliver drones to explore the lunar surface. The initiative follows the successful Artemis II flyby mission and is intended to support future astronaut landings planned as early as 2028. NASA envisions the moon's base growing throughout the 2030s, eventually including power systems, permanent habitats, and research facilities. Officials say the long-term goals are to support scientific research, stimulate a lunar economy, and prepare for future human missions on Mars, with NASA hoping to establish a lasting presence on the moon in the coming decades. Visit TalkinPets.com for more news and join our social media at Talkin' Pets Radio. I'm Jasmine the Dog Trainer.

0: She won't hold my hand. I'm not going to the moon now. Hey, so moving from the moon and Mars, we're going to go to Grants Pass, Oregon, and we're going to see if Alan knows what this is. Alan, what do you think that is? What kind of a creature makes that sound?
1: Tree frog.
0: A tree frog.
2: Tree frog.
0: A tree frog. That's a pretty good guess, though, I have to admit. But
2: their color doesn't change due to that.
3: What would you do with a brain if you had one?
2: Oh, my.
0: Sorry.
2: Oh, my. Thank you for calling.
0: Thanks, Alan. Good shot, but it's not the tree frog. So that was a pretty good answer, though.
2: That was a good
0: guess. I have tree frogs like on my front porch, and they...
2: Do you ever get the albino kind? I had one in my toilet one time.
0: Actually, and they do kind of change. They do change colors because they're like they change colors to the leaves.
4: The toilet frogs are disgusting.
2: This one was like this big. It traumatized my daughter for her whole childhood. Jumped up and hit her butt while she.
4: We used to get them all the time at my mom's.
2: They come up through the pipes.
4: Sewers. Yeah, they come up through the pipes, and that's how they get into your toilet.
0: Rats come through the pipes too.
2: And so do snakes.
4: Yep, and that's probably why they're albinos because they like. Are living like in the sewers, I assume. Like, I'm not sure that they're exactly the same thing as a tree frog. I don't know, because I used to get tree frogs on my window.
0: Did you guys see that video online? It was like
4: the
0: everywhere.
4: Toilet frogs. Yeah, I used to take my cat and stick them into the bathroom, and I'd close the door. I'd be like, you're not coming out until I hear that frog screaming.
2: What? I just get a grocery. I've got a grocery bag, put it over my hand.
4: No,
2: it's a frog.
4: Frogs and lizards can't do it.
0: There was a.
2: I used to like have them in my room in buckets, like when I was a kid.
0: In another country, there was a guy, you know, their toilets, I forget where it was, might have been India or something like that, but their toilets are on the floor, meaning it's like a hole.
2: Yeah.
0: And so this guy went to go to the bathroom, and it was a man, had to bring the pants down, and dingleberries dangling. Well, there was a huge snake in the hole, and it grabbed onto the dingleberries.
2: Oof. Yeah.
0: It was like a video that I'll never forget. So
2: you saw a video of it?
0: Yes.
2: Oh, my.
0: There was blood everywhere.
2: Oh, my.
0: And then they, you know, trying to get the snake off, and then...
2: It was latched on and wouldn't let go?
0: Exactly.
2: My.
4: I had a wolf spider in my toilet one time, and I had to go to the bathroom so bad.
0: You scare me with those.
4: They are so scary.
2: What freaks me out is when the babies, like thousands of babies scatter off of them. My goodness.
0: Well, we're going to go to Melinda real quick in Grants Pass. Also, I think Melinda's going to know this one. Melinda, what creature makes that sound?
5: Flamingos.
2: Yay! Congratulations.
0: You got it.
5: All right.
0: So, what do you want to go with? You know, I don't know if you heard the list of things, but
5: I did.
0: Oh, cool.
5: The dog treats.
0: You got the dog treats coming out to you from Good Pets Foods. So we're going to send those out to you.
5: Already.
0: Mr. Pat Hustle, he's the owner of the company. So we'll get you the dog treats and try those out. They're supplement treats, so they're good for the dog as well. So stay on.
5: All right. Sounds good. Hey, John, I had a question for you.
0: Shoot.
5: Do you know what type of insects are up on the moon?
0: Oh, jeez. I have to say none.
5: Lunatics.
0: Oh, jeez.
5: Plenty of them down here, right?
0: That one's pretty good. Oh, yeah, there's enough of those down here, that's for sure.
2: We should send them up there.
0: Exactly. That's not a bad idea. Send the lunatics up on the moon.
5: All right. Thank you, John.
0: Thanks, Melinda.
2: Thank you for calling.
0: Let us get your address.
5: Alrighty.
0: And we'll send those out to you. That's Melinda out there in Grants Pass, Oregon. 818-818-6401 is the number. 818-818-6401. Yeah, that gave me an idea. You know, they always talk about, you know, our prisons are too loaded. You know, there's too many people in our prisons and everything. Maybe that's what they need to do is put a prison up on the moon, and that's where they live.
4: It sounds like a X-Men thing or a Batman thing. I'm pretty sure that is in a... superhero movie that they have a lunar prison.
0: But I think my philosophy on the whole moon story and the Mars thing is that, you know, they're not saying it, but this planet's, I mean, we all know. I mean, I've been doing this show for 36 years. The planet's ruined.
2: We're ruining it.
0: We're only making it worse. But a planet could come back, but we have to let it come back.
2: Yeah.
0: And we're not letting that happen. And like that story I read on the drilling in the Gulf, I mean, there's like 50 to 100 rice whales left, and you know, they'll be gone.
2: Yeah.
0: we all know what that oil spill did with all the animals that were there before.
2: Mm-hmm.
0: And, you know, we find more and more dolphins and sea lions and everything washing up on beaches.
2: Yeah.
0: And, you know, you got to think, you start also with bombs, too. You start bombing into the oceans or testing missiles in the oceans. They work off echolocation, so you know that's going to, you know, hurt them.
2: Mm-hmm.
0: It's just, you know, you think we'd learn by now. But I like the idea of shipping, you know, certain people to the moon and leave them there.
4: I had two otters in my backyard the other day.
2: I love that.
4: And I didn't have my phone, of course, but I screamed for my son. It had to have been like 2 weeks ago. It was like right before the end of school. And I screamed to my son. I was like, Garza, get out here right now. I was like, come out here. And he came out his window because the window is really big out in his room.
2: He crawled
4: out of the window to come out back or whatever. He was getting dressed for school, so he had a jacket on. He had to zip it up really quick. I'm like, I need someone to witness this so that everyone knows I'm not crazy.
0: You know what's funny?
2: Is there a river or like
4: a- I have like a creek in my backyard. Okay. So we get like a lot of different, I live in a bird sanctuary. I've only seen an otter one other time when we first moved in. I saw one.
0: I like otters, but people need to know they're vicious though.
4: Well, yeah, they're predators.
2: They're not gonna like come after you though. It's only if you get close to them.
0: Yeah, right. If you get too close.
2: They're not
0: look cuddly and adorable, but they can actually attack.
2: I wanna hold one's hand.
4: If I have to get mauled by an otter, you won't hold my hand.
2: I thought you were doing spirit fingers. And I was too busy laughing at you singing. I thought you were doing, like, spirit fingers.
0: Don't try to get out of it.
2: You're going like this. This isn't how you get somebody to hold your hand.
0: Anyway, don't forget you can watch us on Facebook Live at Talkin' Pets Radio. And now you can find Talkin' Pets. I'm posting more and more videos. Jasmine's teaching me TikTok.
2: Yes.
0: So there's videos on there and everything like that I'm just starting out with. But there'll be more and more. So check it out. Talkin' Pets. If you go to TikTok, join the family there.
2: Yeah, just
0: on TikTok under Talking Pets.
2: No G. There we go.
0: There you go. 818-818-6401. 818-818-6401. Pick up the phone. Give us a call. You know, you got to be careful, too, when you have wild animals in your backyard. Even otters. And if you have a dog, like you've got a corgi. Mm-hmm. I mean, that corgi goes chasing after that otter.
4: She was so confused. She had no idea. Because they were huge. They had to have been close to the same size as her.
0: No, they're not tiny.
4: No, they're thinner than she is, but they were like the same size as her. They were huge.
0: I saw one on the highway the one time. It ran to go across the highway, and I guess it saw the cars, and it ran back into the woods.
2: Well, at least they're smart.
4: Yeah, they run funny, though, too. Like, they run like a ferret. Like,
2: yeah,
0: because they have
4: slinky.
0: Small legs.
4: Yeah, small legs and a long body, so they're like,
2: they're so cute.
0: Absolutely adorable.
4: I was like, oh my gosh, they both stopped and looked at me. I'm like, come over here, I want to pet you. And they kept running. I was like, no. I was like, where's my phone when I need it?
0: Well, pick up the phone and give us a call, 818-818-6401. But it never seems like you have your phone on you when something really cool happens.
4: Something cool like that happens.
0: I mean, I know that now that I'm learning the TikTok thing and stuff like that. I'm like, geez, if only I had my phone with me.
2: Yeah.
0: It makes me wonder how, like, and you guys noticed, you know, speaking of the moon and stuff, all like there's more and more things that are falling to Earth out of the sky. And they're getting through. Another one came through, and it amazes me how people have cameras ready to...
2: What if they're not falling? What if they're being thrown?
0: Yeah, you saw...
2: Dun, dun, dun.
0: You've seen also War of the Worlds. Maybe they're...
2: I've never seen that.
4: Oh, yeah.
0: You've never seen War of the Worlds?
2: No, I don't watch...
4: The newer one. I know
0: it's so
4: like
0: good.
4: Old
2: what
4: one.
2: Movie did you go... Well, we'll talk about that later.
0: 818-818-6401. Pick up the phone. Give us a call. We want to talk about your pets. We're open to your training questions. Jasmine, the dog trainer's in the house. This is Talkin' Pets.
1: Malaria continues to be a significant public health issue, especially in Africa. In 2022, the World Health Organization estimated 608,000 malaria-related deaths, with 95% of those being traced back to the African region. Working with the Society of Family Health Rwanda and the Rwanda Ministry of Health, SC Johnson, makers of RAID, are bringing health posts that diagnose, treat, and prevent malaria to the most remote areas of Rwanda. Known as Closer to Care, this initiative has led to 76 health posts in the region and brought healthcare to over 1 million people. Since their introduction, Rwandans' average walk time to receive care reduced from 3 hours to 30 minutes, and Rwanda has seen mortality rates decrease 89%. For more than 60 years, SC Johnson has been demonstrating its leadership in insect science research, and for the last decade has specifically focused on preventing mosquito-borne disease with prevention tools that maximize social impact and help strengthen communities. Support the fight against malaria by sharing Closer to Care's mission and amplifying the importance of healthcare access for those who need it most. Sponsored by SC Johnson, makers of RAID.
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So are you sitting down? Well, you should be for this story, because it's a little frightening. Federal and state officials confirmed the first case of the flesh-eating New World screwworm in the United States in decades. Detected in a three-week-old calf, Zavala County, Texas. The larvae burrow into living flesh and pose a major threat to the livestock industry. The United States eradicated the parasite in 1966 using sterile fly releases, but it has recently advanced northward through Mexico. To contain and eliminate the threat, authorities have enacted the following measures: quarantine and infested zones. The USDA established a 12.4-mile infested zone around the affected ranch in La Pryor with movement controls and increased surveillance. Sterile fly releases. Emergency teams are immediately releasing millions of sterile flies to mate with wild populations, which stops the pest from reproducing. Monitoring. Increased trapping and surveillance are being conducted along the border and near the dispersal area. While the screwworm can affect warm-blooded animals, including humans and your pets, the risk to people is very low. The pest also poses no food safety issues, so they say. If you are a livestock or pet owner in the area, you should check your animals for open sores or unusual maggots. If you suspect an infection, contact your veterinarian or the Texas Animal Health Commission immediately. Visit TalkinPets.com for more news and join our social media at Talkin' Pets Radio. I'm John Patch.

0: So this is for the headbangers out there, but there's actually a screwworm song, and I don't know. I think I would go deaf listening to that all the time.
1: Yeah.
0: But
2: not my style of music.
0: Does that bother you guys? I mean, that's in Texas, but like a 12.6 mile or whatever, they quarantine the area. I mean, could you imagine in your hometown where you live right now, you're sitting there listening to the show, you're playing in the yard with your dog, and all of a sudden the authorities come in and say you can't leave your home, you are quarantined now until further notice.
2: What's happened?
3: Yes,
2: before.
3: I can imagine that.
2: Right.
3: That happened 6 years ago.
2: None of us could leave.
0: Okay, well, you're talking COVID.
3: Yeah, but you still got quarantined. You couldn't leave your house, and there was curfews and
0: that
3: all
0: is
3: that.
0: True. That is
3: yes,
0: true.
3: I could imagine.
2: We're already primed for that.
0: Okay, but I was thinking more of like that parasite thing that it's like a fly, but then when they lay the eggs into your skin,
2: like a bot fly almost,
0: and they dig into your skin,
2: it's
0: and then they
2: disgusting.
0: Get into your body,
2: Blech.
0: And then they lay maggots started like oozing out of your skin.
2: How are you?

0: wise. But yeah, we all did go through that with COVID for sure. And I don't know, but to be quarantined on something like that, that could actually eat your skin and infect your like internals. And
1: I'm sure people probably have less hard time with that quarantine than they did probably with the COVID one. If you know that, if you can see it even more so, and you know, like, oh gosh, there's this bug, the parasite out there that's trying to attack me, I probably would want to stay.
0: But you're also thinking, though, too, in terms of ourselves feeling like bites and everything. But you, with your pets, you could have your pet outside, you're playing with your dog, and all of a sudden they get infected.
2: Okay, my skin feels like it's crawling. I don't want to talk about that anymore. That's gross.
0: But I mean,
2: no.
0: But it's a fact, though. You got to be really careful, because now, since they found it in Texas, that means that it's out there. And my question is,
2: it can stay over there.
0: They found it in a cow and a calf. So if it gets infected, does it go into the meat? And what happens if humans eat the meat? And they always say,
2: well, don't eat raw meat.
0: Right. But some people do.
2: I know.
0: And,
2: well,
0: and medium rare. I usually eat medium rare.
2: I don't. I eat my steak like beef jerky.
1: I can't eat steak anymore.
0: Well, I don't eat it anymore either.
2: If it has any bit of pink or some sort of juice coming out of it, I'm not eating it.
1: Blood?
2: Yes.
1: Yeah. The juice is blood.
2: No, I know. People are like, it's not blood. Yep. It's whatever. No, it's blood.
1: It's blood.
0: Yeah, that's weird, though, because medium rare is what I used to eat my steaks with, and I would notice that, but I never thought of anything until you guys are going icky over here.
2: Yeah, no, that's gross. I can't. And like, especially, when I go to steakhouses, I don't order steak, because they never make it well done. And then I hate sending something back to the kitchen, because now I'm worried you're going to put something in my, do something to my food because I'm upset about it. And then I'm not going to be able to eat it.
1: Never send your food back in a restaurant, ever.
2: So I'll order salmon or chicken at a steakhouse.
0: So,
2: and everybody thinks I'm weird.
0: What do you think about the lab grown meat? Would you eat that?
2: No.
0: See, I would try it. I mean,
2: I don't even want genetically modified vegetables. And, like, you know, we're eating that without knowing about it. But the lab-grown meat is definitely genetically I don't want to eat that. We're not supposed to eat that. We are not. What do you think? Don't you think that it could have effects? Like,
0: technically, I don't know if we're supposed to be eating meat.
2: We are. Look at our teeth.
0: I know.
1: We're omnivores.
0: But I will tell you, since I've given up the red meat, like beef and everything, my cholesterol is perfect now.
2: That's good.
0: So before, it was horrible.
2: I eat more fish than anything. Yeah.
0: I mean, I still eat fish, chicken, sometimes pork. But anyway, on that
1: still
0: note,
1: red meat.
0: Once again, spay and neuter your pets, help control the pet population, and see you at, you know, our next travel to the moon. I'm John Patch.
2: Jasmine the dog trainer.
1: Lexi Adams.
0: This is Talkin' Pets.
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5: News this hour from Town Hall, I'm Mary Rose. The U.S. has intercepted Iranian missiles and drones fired at Gulf allies, Bahrain and Kuwait.
6: Air raid sirens in Bahrain as Iranian missiles and drones head for Gulf neighbors, including Kuwait. Bahrain's government says those missiles were intercepted and called on Iran to immediately cease attacks on its Gulf neighbors. The statement came hours after the U.S. military said it shot down Iranian ballistic missiles and drones launched toward the Strait of Hormuz and Gulf Arab allies on Friday, and struck some of the Islamic Republic's coastal surveillance radar sites in response. I'm Julie Walker.
5: Six more states held primary elections this week, and the top Republican in Congress is concerned about many of the results. On the Salem News program this week on Capitol Hill with Tony Perkins, House Speaker Mike Johnson says the Democrats seem intent on nominating far-left radicals for the House and Senate.
7: The farther and farther left candidates are making their way through these primaries, and some of them are prevailing, heading down to runoffs. Really dangerous people with really dangerous ideologies. They're Marxists, and they want to turn America into that. So we have to defeat them. This is a battle of ideologies. We say it often, the widening chasm between the two parties. It's, you know, in terms of our philosophy,

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13: 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And the booking number is 1382009. 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

0: That is the song from the movie Power Ballad. And Facebook Live just put up a warning on me.
1: Yeah,
0: I have the right to talk about that song because I'm a critic. So, back off, Facebook. Jeez, they get on my nerves. But that song is the main song behind the whole story with Power Ballad. So if you want to check out what my movie review is on that movie, you can go to TalkinPets.com and click on Movie Reviews. Or it's also on my social media at Talkin' Pets Radio. And the movie is called Power Ballad. And I thought it was okay. It's put out by Lionsgate. It wasn't what I expected. I expected a little bit more comedy.
1: Yeah, it's Paul Rudd.
0: Paul Rudd actually has a voice. He sings in that movie. And that might have... No, that wasn't him. That was the other
1: that
0: one.
1: That was Nick Jonas.
0: But he has a good voice. Mm-hmm. And
1: I love Paul Rudd.
0: The music in it is actually really good. I did like the movie. I thought it was good, but I gave it 2.5 out of 4 because I just found that
1: I thought it was good, but I gave it a 2.5.
0: Well, that's still a pretty good mark. That's not bad. I just expected more comedy, and it got a little draggy. So it was like...
1: Felt like they were just trying to fill space.
0: It was just too much
1: substance,
0: too much drama. And I just wanted some lightness into it. Doesn't really get a lot light. That's my cat snoring.
1: Oh, I was like, what is that noise?
0: Yeah, everybody's looking around at this noise, and Summer, my cat, snores.
1: I think your mic is picking her up.
2: Yeah,
0: it is. So check out the movie review and Facebook. Like I said, back off. That song I could use. So anyway, Power Ballad. Check it out at TalkinPets.com. And also, I got a lot of hits on Pressure. I didn't get a chance to talk about that one, but it's about D-Day, which my dad was at. And Pressure, it's a military film, and over 700 views just on my website on it, not including social media. So a lot of people are interested in that film. Very well done. I gave it 4 out of 4. And it's much worth seeing. And a lot different than what you might think that the movie's going to be about. But I recommend going and checking it out. So you can check out the movie reviews. But if you are going to the movies this weekend, your top 5 movies as of last weekend were...

0: colors.
1: If you're going to the movies this weekend, gang, you may want to check out these top five films as of last week. Number one out there is Back Rooms, and it made $81 million in its opening week.
2: Have you heard of it?
1: I did not screen it. I got information on it, but they didn't screen it for the critics.
2: It's a horror game, I think, from Roblox.
1: Really?
2: I think so. From what I know, my son knows about Backer. It's some type of video game, from what I know.
1: I got something from the movie company that they're selling pieces of the walls.
0: Huh?
1: Yeah.
2: Yeah, it's like a based on like a real like abandoned building or something. I don't really know a lot about it. I just have heard about it because my kids.
1: $81 million. Seen it. That's a big opening. If that is, that's a horror.
0: They're
1: you're
0: selling saying? I think so. Piece, I'm just sorry. I they're think selling so. Pieces of the walls.
1: Yeah, I mean, I think what
0: why?
1: They're doing
0: why? Why
1: is,
0: would you want pieces of? The
1: but I think they're putting autographs on it or something from the people in it.
2: People are weird.
1: Yeah, it's kind of bizarre.
0: It's real crazy.
1: Number two out there is Obsession, which I didn't see that one either, but in 3 weeks it made $105 million. That's a lot of money for that movie, too.
0: Yeah.
1: Star Wars, The Mandalorian, and Grogu. Not bad, actually. 2 weeks, $137 million. Hmm. I heard from some people, they said it, you know, it wasn't that great, but then again, it's on what? Disney Plus or something? So I'm sure they get a lot of fans just there. The one that I did like, actually, and it's still in the top five, Michael. $340 million in 6 weeks. That's a big take.
0: That is.
1: So they are going to make, I'm sure, the second one, which the first one's called Michael. I heard the second one's going to be called Michael Jackson, and it's going to delve into a little bit more controversy because this one didn't go as controversial.
2: I was thinking, like, Michael Myers, like,
1: The Breadwinner, I just didn't see this movie making a lot of money. It's a comedian guy that I don't really think is all that funny, but it made $7.5 million. I didn't screen it. I didn't really care to either. So 7.5 in 1 week. But those are your top five movies. I am, and I'm so excited. I'm screening on Monday before it comes out, the new movie by Steven Spielberg, Disclosure Day, dealing with, is there life on other planets, and is that life here on this planet? Which, according to this movie, it is, that aliens live among us. And I'm so excited to see this film, so I'm really hoping it looks amazing. So Steven Spielberg is I'm a big fan of his to begin with, so way to go. You know, when he brought out Jaws in 1973, I think it was, or something, I was afraid to even go in our swimming pool after that.
0: Because you thought there would magically be a shark in
1: I don't know.
0: There?
1: Yeah, it was too. It was
2: come
1: frightening.
2: Come up through the drain.
0: It what? Was, come up through the drain.
1: Mm-hmm. You probably didn't see Jaws, did you?
0: I thought Jaws looked stupid because it looked really fake. It just looked like a robot shark.
1: Now or back then?
0: Back then. It didn't look... Well, I mean, I wasn't alive then.
1: No, that's true.
0: But when I saw it... I was born in 85, so when I saw it, I was like, that looks stupid.
2: That's a terrible ending.
0: I didn't even... I never watched it. Not quite that young.
1: Well, go check out the movies. Support your movie theaters. I'd hate to ever see them go away. A lot of people stay at home now and watch movies because everything's so expensive right now.
0: It is.
1: It's even expensive to drive to the theater because gas is...
0: Well, you know,
2: $4. It
0: really,
2: got down to $3.60
0: a hot dog again. At the movies is like $20. I don't know.
2: A hot dog? No,
1: it's like
2: I don't know hot dogs.
1: It's $20 for a bucket for a popcorn and soda.
0: A slice of pizza.
2: Yeah, that's why I don't go to that one. I go to the local.
1: But you got to support the concessions because that's the only money they make. They don't make money. Listen. They make 1% from the movies. We've got to take a break. We'll be right back. This is Talking Pets.
3: Oh, Johnny.
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The Great Beagle Rescue of Wisconsin removed more of the dogs from a medical research facility. Riglin Farms, a medical research and breeding operation in Blue Mountains, Wisconsin, agreed to allow animal rights groups to remove 135 beagles from the facility on top of the 1,500 dogs that had already been relocated, according to the Center of Humane Economy. The animal rights organization said the total of 1,635 beagles has been rescued from the facility since last month. The last batch of beagles will be divided between rescue groups with Big Dog Ranch Rescue in Lachahatchee Grove, Florida, taking 67 dogs, and remaining pooches will be turned over to the Southern California-based Beagle Freedom Project, officials said. The beagles are expected to be put up for adoption. We just don't have enough beagles, said Sharon Keith, an animal rights lawyer and founder of Beagles Freedom Project. As part of the lawsuit settlement, Ridgeland Farms confirmed that it agreed to sell the beagles to animal rescue groups for an undisclosed sum of money. The agreement was reached after a series of negotiations and protests at the facilities organized by animal rights activists. Ridgeland Farms also agreed to give up its beagle breeding license as part of the agreement. A federal lawsuit filed in April by animal rights group accused Riglin Farms of abusing the beagles, which had been bred at the facility for medical research. Riglin Farms has denied the allegations of animal abuse. The dogs at Riglin Farms are happy, healthy, and well cared for, Riglin Farms said in a statement in April. Publicly available USDA documentation shows this has been the cause for many years. Wayne Pissell, president of the Center of Humane Economy, told ABC News last month that his group was overwhelmed by people clamoring to adopt the beagles. The reality is we have more adopters than we have dogs at this time from the facility, he said at the time. The animal rights group said to remain unclear how many more beagles remain in Riglin Farms. The effort by animal rights group to rescue the beagles drew the support of pop star Debbie Gibson and Terry Geezer Butler, co-founders of the heavy metal band Black Sabbath. Both Gibson and Butler were on hand last month when the first group of beagles were freed from the facility. Visit TalkinPets.com for more news and join our social media family at Talkin' Pets Radio. I'm Lexi Adams.

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1: Hi, this is Kevin Neal, and you're listening to John Patch and Talking Pets. I hope you're listening to it.
2: Thank you, Kevin. 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
2: 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Check it out. So with the group sessions, though, like you don't do them anymore, but when you did do them, is those for, like, would you take your dog for a group session for a certain reason? Or reason not?
3: For socializing, to teach them their obedience commands in a higher distraction level. So it's pretty ideal for puppies, because we want to make sure that we're exposing them and desensitizing them to being around other dogs, being around possibly children. If they don't have children in their house, most of the time people are bringing their whole family to the class. So, you know, it just helps get them exposed to things and teaches them in a higher distraction level, so they're more reliable in the house or wherever else you might take them. I really like group classes. I like the idea of my clients taking their dogs to a group class, and I encourage them to do so, although I don't teach them. But my goal is more on the behavior aspect, you know, making sure that the dog is not, you know, biting people and destroying your house and things like that. So I stopped doing the group classes and moved on to doing in-home training, so that I could focus on the things that I noticed were the bigger problems that I couldn't help them with while training them in a group setting, because they needed help in their house and they were giving their dogs up, and it was hurting my feelings because I had all these dogs that I was like finding homes for.
2: So when you were doing the group sessions, though, did you ever have to like kick a dog out?
3: Yeah, it wasn't the dog, it was the people.
2: Yeah, that's normally what it is. Isn't
3: yeah,
2: because even when training, it's like the dog will learn repetition, so on and so forth. But a lot of times, if people give
3: up on them, I had to kick a lady out of my class because she was hitting her dog in my class. But she was like hitting her dog with the leash because the dog wasn't listening to her. I wouldn't listen to her either because she was like, you know, yelling at the dog, pulling, like jerking on the. It was a puppy, and I'm like, you're not allowed to hit your dog in my class. It's my dog. Okay, well, you can leave because we're not doing this.
2: And in your mind, when somebody says they're trying to train a dog, the memory on the dog, people think that they don't remember things, but if they're kind of hitting a dog, like you said, in trying to get them to do something, does the dog continually remember that? And
3: well,
2: of course,
3: yeah,
2: that's a bad thing.
3: It can cause your dog to shut down because dogs don't understand hitting. So, unless you're going to bite your dog, pin it down and bite it. You know, they understand biting. Oh, gosh.
2: Now you're going to see everybody around the country pinning their dogs down in the parks and biting them.
3: I'm not saying to do that, but what I'm saying is dogs don't have hands. Dogs do not hit one another. They don't understand that.
2: Cats do.
4: It's pretty funny if it does.
3: Right? Slap battles. So, my thing is like, you know, well, not my thing, but we don't want your dog associating hands coming near them with pain and for them to be afraid of hands coming near them, because that's what causes dogs to bite somebody out of fear. You know, if your dog is used to you swatting at it and hitting it and it's afraid of your hands, when a person comes over to pet your dog or your groomer, your vet, reaching their hands toward them, your dog is going to be nervous because it's used to being hit, so it's going to bite.
5: Let the games begin!
2: This is Name That Animal Sound, and if you can identify this animal, you can win a prize. We have SCOE 10X. If you've never won that before, I highly recommend you go with that. It's an odor eliminator. It'll take the odors out of anything, and it doesn't mask it with a smell. It eats the odor. And it's SCOE10X.com is their website if you want to check it out. But if you've never won it before, you're able to win it here. We have books from Chicken Soup for the Soul. different titles. We also have a CD from Gino Sasani, In Cold Blood. We have the collapsible water bowl from Talking Pets in red, black, or green, lime green. We have dog treats from Good Pets Foods. You can go with those. And from Silly Beads by Kayla, we have several choices. If you want a keychain, you can go with one of those. We have the Kansas City Ink Pen, the Best Is Yet to Come badge holder, the Paw Print Stanley Cup handle charm, Dog Mom Ink Pen, a Dog Mom wrist keychain. All I need is coffee and my dog. This is Talking Pet.
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8: 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The Answer, December 7th, 1941, a date President Franklin Roosevelt said would live in infamy. After the Japanese attack on Pearl Harbor, America faced a defining choice, and within hours, the nation was united. Factories converted overnight from producing consumer goods to tanks, aircraft, and ships. Millions of Americans rationed food, fuel, and supplies to support the war effort. Young men volunteered by the millions, while women stepped into factories and industries that helped power victory overseas. The United States didn't just fight a war. It helped defeat tyranny and preserve freedom around the world. Americans proved that when liberty is threatened, our nation answers the call. Celebrating America 250.
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So before we go to Jasmine's story, because I ran out of time, I'm going to give you the animal sound. And if you can name this creature, you can win one of the prizes that I mentioned. And this is what the animal sounds like.

0: They have a certain part of their body that they use quite often that is 2 feet long.
1: Oh.
0: What is it? 818-818-6401. 818-818-6401.
1: A groundbreaking study has uncovered a surprising clue to how homing pigeons navigate. Their livers may function as an internal magnetic compass. Researchers found that specialized immune cells called macrophages accumulate iron in the pigeons' livers and appear to help the birds sense Earth's magnetic field when sunlight is unavailable. Scientists discover millions of these iron-rich cells clustered near liver nerves. In experiments, pigeons whose macrophages were temporarily depleted became disoriented on cloudy days and struggled to find their way home, while birds with intact cells navigated successfully. On sunny days, both groups returned normally, suggesting the liver-based system is used as a backup when visual cues are unavailable. The findings challenge long-standing theories that birds rely primarily on specialized proteins in their eyes to detect magnetic fields and may offer the first direct evidence of a biological magnetic sensing mechanism. Researchers say the next step is determining how these liver cells communicate with the brain and whether similar systems exist in other migratory animals such as bats, sharks, and songbirds. Visit TalkinPets.com for more news and join our social media at Talkin' Pets Radio. I'm Jasmine the Dog Trainer.
2: Muttley, you snickering floppy-eared hound. When courage is needed, you're never around. Those medals you wear on your moth-eaten chest should be there for bungling at which you are best.

0: Do you remember this cartoon?
1: No, what's this from?
0: Lexi, you know this cartoon, right?
1: Is it a Disney cartoon? It sounds like the Looney Tunes.
0: I don't think it's Disney. It's Dastardly and Muttley.
1: Oh, Muttley. I remember Muttley.
0: That was a cartoon from back in my age.
1: Yeah, he had the top hat.
0: You weren't born
1: and he
0: yet.
1: Had, like, I know, but my uncles were. I think.
0: You weren't born yet.
1: Wait, how old were you when it came out?
0: Apparently you were just a baby.
1: I wasn't even a baby yet.
0: All right, hush. 818-818-6401. We're going to go out to Carolyn. Carolyn, you think you know what this creature is? What is it?
2: Well, you know, I was thinking while I was holding about the pet part of it, I had a butcher friend that had a pet alligator.
0: Ooh.
2: And it sounded like that.
1: Oh, wow. A butcher friend that had a pet alligator.
2: Uh-huh. Is it an alligator?
0: So there were two butchers in the house.
2: Yes.
0: So you think that sound, I could see why, you know, you might think it's an alligator, but it is...
3: Loser!
1: Oh, my.
0: Sorry, Carolyn.
1: That one's a mean sound, Carolyn. I'm very sorry. He makes fun of me for apologizing for the automated sounds, but, like...
0: Hey, I don't pick them. They come out as they come out. So whatever you get, that's what it is. So, but Carolyn, no, it's not an alligator.
1: Thank you for calling.
4: I love alligators.
0: But remember the clue, though. They use a certain part of their body all the time, constantly, and it's 2 feet long. What is it?
1: Each one of them have one that's 2 feet long.
0: Yep. Adults. 818-818-6401. 818-818-6401. What creature is it? So, you might know what it is. You might not know what it is. We got Leva out there in Greenwich, Connecticut, and haven't heard from Leva in a little while. So, how you doing, Leva?
5: I'm doing good.
0: Good. Good to hear from you.
5: Good to hear from you, too.
0: So what do you think this is?
5: I'm just going to take a guess. It's an anteater.
0: An anteater.
1: Oh, that is a good guess.
0: You know, the weird part is I could see where you're going with the 2 feet thing. But, Leva, I love you.
6: You blew it, boy!
5: Oh,
6: you
5: my
6: really blew it!
1: Oh, no.
0: Not an anteater.
5: I know, okay.
0: All right. Well, give my best to Orville, your brother. And I saw Death of a Salesman on Broadway is actually winning some Tony Awards. And
5: yes.
0: Your nephew is in that play on Broadway, right, Christopher?
5: Yes.
0: Well,
5: he's doing good.
0: Yeah, I mean, he's been a busy man, so he's it's hard to break into Hollywood, and he's done good with it so far. So tell him I said congratulations.
5: You're welcome.
0: All right, Leva, we're going to see if somebody else can pick it out, or else I would do a strike three, but I think people are kind of stuck on that two-foot-long deal.
1: It looks like we have somebody.
0: So, 818-818-6401. My buddy Leva was wrong. It's not an anteater, and it's not an alligator. What could it possibly be? 818-818-6401. 818-818-6401, Carolyn in New York. Hey, Carolyn, how are you? Hi, Carolyn.
5: Hi.
1: That was creepy.
0: Hi. So, what do you think, Carolyn? What creature makes that sound? And it has a certain part of its body that's 2 feet long, and it uses it all the time.
2: Okay, well, I'm not sure. I'm trying to get it from the clue. And I might be way off, but I'm going to guess, is it a beaver?
7: We got a learning disability here.
1: Oh, no.
0: Sorry, Carolyn. It's not the beaver. So,
2: okay. Well, it was good talking with you.
0: You too.
1: Thank you for calling.
0: And thanks for listening, and keep trying. So we always play the game at least once an hour, so you could win at some point. But it's not the beaver. It's not the alligator. It's not an anteater. I'll give you another clue. It has spots. So, this creature, it has a certain part of its body that's 2 feet long, and it uses it all the time. It does have spots, and it sounds like...
1: they don't look like they sound like that.
0: Jan out in Oregon. Jan, what do you think it is?
8: I think it's an elephant.
0: An elephant.
9: Missed it by that much.
0: You missed it by the spots,
1: Jan. You missed the clue about the spots.
0: Yeah, the creature has spots.
8: I did miss that. Oh, my goodness. I had spots. Okay, well, we'll let the next person
1: Thank you
8: it.
1: For calling.
0: Thanks, Jan. Yeah. That's Jan out there in Oregon. Elephant, that take that one off the list. And think. Uses a certain part of its body all the time. It's 2 feet long. And it also has spots. Out to the Catskills. We're going to see if Jim knows what this is. Jim, what kind of creature is it?
4: It's a flamingo, baby.
0: A flamingo, baby?
9: Much smarter than you are. On your best day, you're not as smart as I am on my worst day.
1: Judge Judy.
0: Sorry, Jim.
4: Oh,
1: he said okay. Spots. Spots was the clue. Was a clue.
0: Yeah.
4: Well,
0: spots.
4: You said it changed the color on what it ate. I figured that. One.
1: Oh, okay. That was the old one.
0: That was the last animal sound. This is,
4: I must have missed it.
0: Yeah.
4: Right.
0: So this is. I'm gonna play it for you. I'm gonna play the sound for L. I'll give you another guess real quick. What do you give me another guess?
4: Okay.
1: Mm.
0: A certain part of its body is 2 feet long. It uses it a lot. And this creature has spots.
4: Spider monkey? Is it the spider monkey?
0: A spider monkey.
10: Run, oh. Run!
0: Sorry.
1: The spider monkey's whole body
4: all right,
1: is
4: whatever.
1: Like...
4: Yeah.
0: Sorry, Jim.
1: Thank you for calling.
0: We're going to go to Valerie, and Valerie thinks that she knows what it is. Valerie, what do you think?
11: I think it's
0: a what?
1: A tortoise.
0: Valerie thinks it's a tortoise.
12: You tried your best and you failed miserably.
1: What part on the tortoise do you think is 2 feet?
13: Their body.
1: Oh
0: yeah,
1: their body. Okay,
0: but that's not it though.
11: Thank you.
1: Okay,
0: thanks, Val.
1: You for calling.
0: So I went to the prom with Val. Probably not that Val.
1: Okay.
0: But
1: so people are missing the part where it has spots. They're missing that clue.
0: As we go out to the break, listen. And it has spots, and a certain part of its body it uses a lot is 2 feet long. We'll be right back.
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21: A pet odor eliminator product that actually works.

More than 6 years after the death of fashion icon Karl Lagerfeld, a legal battle continues over the inheritance he reportedly intended for his famous cat, Chopette. Before his death in 2019, Lagerfeld publicly stated that Chopette would be financially provided for and described her as an heiress. However, Chopette's longtime caretaker and Lagerfeld's former housekeeper, Francois Cacout, says neither she nor the cat has received any of the reported inheritance. Cacout, who cared for Chopette during Lagerfeld's life and continues to do so today, has hired lawyers in an effort to ensure that the designer's wishes are honored. The dispute is complicated by French law, which does not allow animals to directly inherit money or own assets. Despite the ongoing legal issues, Cacout says Chopette is well cared for and wants for nothing. She currently supports the cat while continuing to pursue the inheritance claim. Chopette actually remains a celebrity in her own right, generating income through advertising campaigns and media appearances. Her agent says the focus should remain on her cultural significance and connection to Lagerfeld rather than her financial value. Now 14 years old, the pampered Burman cat continues to live comfortably with Coquette, who says Chopette still runs the household and does things entirely on her own terms. That's a cat. Just as she did when her famous owner was alive. Visit TalkinPets.com for more news and join our social media family at Talkin' Pets Radio and also Talkin' Pets on TikTok. I'm John Patch.

0: Okay. So the cat is golden. I'll take care of that cat. I don't even know in the United States. I think you can leave an inheritance to a pet.
1: Something but there's, going on with her eye.
0: There's certain limits. So, 818-818-6401. 818-818-6401. That is the number to call if you know what this is. We're going to go to Cherry out in Oregon. Hey, Cherry, what do you think that creature is?
2: It's a Gila monster.
1: Oh, a Gila monster.
0: A Gila monster. Gila monster. Oh, that, you know what? That's actually a pretty good guess. But
3: you're way off. I say you're way off this time, son.
0: Sorry, Cherry. It was a good guess, though.
1: Mm-hmm. Yeah.
0: So it's still out there. We'll leave it still out there for now. But we're getting close to the top of the hour, so somebody's got to guess right. Now, remember, the guesses are, or the hints are. So it has a certain part of its body that is 2 feet long, and it uses it a lot. Really needs to, because it doesn't have hands. And it's a spotted creature. And another hint, when they get older in age, the male's spots darken, but the female's spots do not.
1: That's not helpful.
0: And it sounds like that, Robin. Robin, what do you think it is?
4: Well, I'm not sure now. I was going to say a cheetah because they use their tail as a rudder.
1: That's a good guess.
0: That's actually another good guess, but
5: wrong. Again.
0: You're wrong. Sorry, Robin. All right.
1: Thank you for calling.
0: Thank you. It's, okay. I've given some pretty good hints. Spots.
1: Yeah.
0: Okay, I'll tell you what appendage is.
1: Tell them where they live. Tell them where they live.
0: Africa.
1: Okay.
0: And the appendage I'm talking about that is 2 feet long is actually in their mouth. 818-818-6401. Out to John in Washington. John, what do you think this
6: Hello.
0: Is? What creature is that?
6: My best guess is a monitor lizard. I had a water monitor that had spots and made sounds like that. And they have a long, mine had a long 2-foot long neck.
1: Ha, that's a good guess.
0: That's a good guess.

0: you know, for an animal, which is odd. But Andrew in San Diego, Andrew, what is this?
1: Well, with the long tongue like that, it's got to be an anteater.
2: See, that's what I was
3: you thinking. Get nothing. You lose. Good day, sir.
0: Sorry, Anthony or Andrew. I even got the name wrong. But Andrew, yes, no, it's not an anteater. Somebody did guess on that one, but it's not that. So again, okay, we need to get a winner on it.
4: He said they're from Africa.
0: They're from Africa.
4: They have spots.
0: They have spots. They have a very long tongue, which is 2 feet long. And the reason why they need a long tongue, they don't have arms or anything where they can eat leaves and stuff off of trees. So what creature is it? 818-818-6401. Karen? What is it, Karen?
4: Karen knows. I feel it.
5: Is it a giraffe?
4: Woo! Congratulations! Woo!
0: You whoop the butts of everybody else out there, Karen.
5: Thank you.
0: You're absolutely correct. So
4: raise the roof for Karen, everybody.
0: Do you know what you want to go with, Karen?
5: I don't.
0: Okay, well, what I'm going to do is I'm going to put you on hold because we're at the top here. But hold on. Speak with Sydney. She knows everything. And she'll tell you what we have, and then you can go from there. That's Karen out there in Oregon. She was right. It was a giraffe. That sounds like that. And the clues fit the giraffe. So, spay and neuter your pets. Help control the pet population. If you're looking to bring a pet home, go to your local shelter or rescue and get one there. I'm John Patch.
4: Jasmine, the dog trainer.
2: I'm Lexi Adams.
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0: And this is Talking Pets.
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8: News this hour from Town Hall, I'm Mary Rose. A tragic update about an American student who disappeared in Japan.
9: The body of the Auburn University student who went missing in Japan has been found. 20-year-old James Weston Higginbotham went missing a week ago on a family vacation. His mother tells Fox News the family members separated after some bickering, and Weston took a train to go on a hike and explore. His cell phone went dark, and then a massive search had been ongoing. His parents say Weston loved nature and was an avid hiker.
8: Correspondent Laura Winters reporting. Authorities in Japan say Higginbotham was found by a volunteer search and rescue group in a mountainous area outside of Kyoto. Female Navy officers say they fear a career cap after Secretary of War Hegseth cuts women from promotions list.
10: Several female Navy officers say they see Defense Secretary Pete Hegseth's recent intervention in a promotions list as a sign their careers now have a ceiling. The Navy had selected 31 sailors to promote from the rank of captain to one-star admiral. But Hegseth cut 9 people, including all 3 women, from the list. That's according to a defense official who spoke on condition of anonymity. The Associated Press spoke with 8 female Navy officers. They say they now worry for the future generation of female military leaders. The more junior officers say if they rose too far in the ranks, their careers could become politicized. I'm Julie Walker.
8: There are reports that foreign-linked social media campaigns may be shaping local fights over U.S. data centers. Multiple AI industry groups, Republican lawmakers, and policy watchdogs allege China-linked accounts are amplifying opposition to data center projects online, prompting calls for a congressional probe. More on these stories at townhall.com.
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18: 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The booking number is 1382-009. You can also go to talkinpets.com, and there's information there. This is Talkin' Pets.

0: And once again, you're listening to Talkin' Pets. We want to talk with you. 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My environmental Ed is on there. And by the way, he's part of the website, talkinpets.com. If you've got an environmental question, he can answer it for you. Anything to do with the environment. But there's a whole bunch of people on there that are partaking. A lot of them know Jasmine. And now they know me and they know Lexi. Get off your phone.
1: Hi, Ed. They can't see me.
0: 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Just click Listen Live, and you can listen there, too. But all the archives are on there as well. 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So just click on podcasts. But we are on every streaming system out there, and also we want to hear from you guys. Pick up the phone and give us a call. And now Jasmine's been teaching me, yes, this old man is moving into young territory.
1: Getting with the times.
0: Yeah, I'm learning TikTok. So I put some videos on TikTok. You can check it out at Talkin' Pets, no G in the Talkin', same as the show. I didn't pay for that G, and I'm not going to pay for it because they want like $20,000 now or something like that.
1: What do you mean?
0: To own the rights to putting a G at the end of Talkin' Pets.
1: What?
0: Yeah, it's crazy. You have to own your business name. So
1: interesting.
0: 818-818-6401. So if you want to check out my videos, go to TikTok and join. Go on there.
1: Let's help John get to 1,000 followers on TikTok, you guys.
0: Yeah, and then I could start putting the show on there, too.
1: Yeah, we were not able to go live because we need at least 50, and we're at 38.
0: Yep.
1: So we want to see that number go up today.
0: And I just started it this week, so check it out.
1: There's chickens.
0: There'll be more to come. 818-818-6401 is the number, though. 818-818-6401. And Environmental Ed says Jasmine rocks.
1: Thank you, Ed. Ed rocks. Thank you for being here, Ed.
0: What about me? I'm your brother. I don't rock anymore.
1: And I see Jekka, Mama Faye, I see Ruckus, and Quan.
0: So, Ruckus, man, you said lives in the Bahamas. That's nice.
1: Yeah.
0: So that's kind of cool. I mean, I wonder if he's had confrontation with a shark at any time.
1: You know, they're allowed to be friends with the manatees and the dolphins there. So he has a manatee friend.
0: Really?
1: Yep. She waits for him. And
0: that's cool.
1: Interact.
0: And he feeds her?
1: I don't know if he feeds her, but she shows him her, like, calves and stuff when she has new babies.
0: Well, I'll tell you, I watched this movie last night on this. A friend got me on Plex. And I watched this movie called, I don't know, I can't remember what it was called. Killer Whale or Orca, something like that. But it was about killer whales, Orca. And I'll tell you, it wasn't amusement park friendly. at all. But they ended up, because this one whale kept killing people at the park, like cleaners and so on and so forth.
1: Is it a true story?
0: Well, it could be, I guess.
1: Okay.
0: So anyway, they end up releasing the whale into the ocean.
1: Oh.
0: And apparently the whale still has the killer instinct. So two girls with a guy on a jet ski go to this private island, and it doesn't fare well.
1: Oh my.
0: So if you want to check it out, it's something like that, Orca. It was kind of stupid, but I did believe in like the whole conversation about, you know, it's almost like having a Japanese fish in like a little bowl of water. I still think
1: the beta fish.
0: Thank you. I still think they deserve like a tank at least. When I
1: have a beta, I always get a tank with a filter because yes, okay, they can live in a cup, but
2: they're supposed to live in a 10-gallon tank.
1: Yeah.
2: I've done a lot of research.
1: And they need something to, like, lay on.
2: Like a leaf.
1: Yeah.
0: But the thing is, they don't always get along with other fish.
2: They don't.
0: And they don't get along with another beta.
2: Females do.
1: But the females aren't pretty.
2: The females typically aren't as pretty as the males, but yeah, the males are the more aggressive. You can put a male betta in with other fish typically. They typically tend to be more aggressive towards a betta fish. You just want to be cautious. They really are. But
1: I had a pair. I had my last betta lived with a placosomus. And he tried to bully the, what was the other fish I had with him? A cichlid. They didn't get along. So we had to separate them. And then I'm pretty sure the cichlid was going to eat him.
0: It's a lot of work to have a fish tank.
1: He challenged the placosomus one time. And you know, the kind of placosomus that I had the fin that raises up and it's like really sharp.
0: Oh, so I know what you're talking about.
1: The placosomus would wait for him to come over and he'd shoot his fins up. So one time the betta like slapped into it and he was like, oh, okay, never mind. And they just respected each other's space after that and they lived in
0: sometimes
1: harmony.
0: That's what it takes.
1: Yeah. So
0: but environmental Ed, my brother, said, be real, John, you rock too. Thanks, Ed. After I had to say something on the air. Anyway,
1: that's what big brothers are for.
0: Well, I'll tell you, I went home for the wedding. My niece Kristen got married to Jim. It was a beautiful wedding, and I got to see my whole family.
1: I was
0: up there for 3 days, and it was amazing because I haven't seen my family in 5 years. And part
1: it's
0: of
1: been
0: it
1: 5 years.
0: Yeah, part of it was almost 5 years.
1: Wow.
0: Part of it was because losing my sister. You know, I took that pretty hard.
1: It's been 5 years.
0: Almost 5 years.
1: What?
0: Yeah, going on 5 years.
1: Wow.
0: And so she died of cancer, which none of us in our family have cancer, although I got diagnosed with it recently, but it's sun cancer.
1: Yes.
0: So she had lung cancer that went into her whole body and eventually, you know, into her bones, which was horrible. But I did have a wonderful time at the wedding. It was great to see my brothers. I've got a big Polish family. Well, now Polish and every other nationality. And big religious Roman Catholic Church family. We breed like rabbits. And so there was a lot of us, and it was a lot of fun. So I had a good time.
1: That's good.
0: But anyway, pick up the phone and give us a call. We want to talk to you about your pets at 818-818-6401. 818-818-6401. Dennis, don't go away. I promise we'll come right back to you. That's Dennis in Oregon. I just saw you up there. Sorry. This is Talkin' Pets.
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8: Hello? Hello? Is anyone there?
9: Watermelon Meow Meow.
8: Someone on the line. 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
0: And you're listening to Talking Pets. We're going to go out to Oregon and speak with Dennis. Hey, Dennis, how you doing?
10: Hey, good, John. Hey, really enjoy your show.
0: Thank you.
10: I got a question. I have a cat that's 15 years old. She's been in renal failure for about a year. I've been feeding her all the proper diet. And I think she's doing pretty well. I haven't had her blood tested in a while. But she's had some symptoms, and this is what I'm trying to find out. She's very dependent on me. She can be in another room and cry and meow, meow, meow. And the thing is, she can't, she thinks that's some cognitive failures that I don't know if it's related to a renal condition or if it's her age. And she doesn't seem to sometimes be able to find her way from one room to another. If I'm in another room, she'll cry and insist I come and get her. The thing is that, I thought she had eye problems. I thought she was blind and she couldn't see. I don't think that's the case. And then, I've squeezed her, you know, her soft areas to see if she's in pain for anything. She doesn't react. She doesn't seem to be in pain. And the thing is that I'm just trying to find out why she's crying and why she's had these, she's kind of lost. And
0: so the thing
10: and
0: that
10: not always, go ahead.
0: We don't have a vet on today, but the thing is that from my experience with cats and doing the show for all these years, what I see going on with your cat, 15 is old, but it's not ancient. Cats can live well into their 20s. But with a lot of cats, eventually, like diabetes is very strong and so on and so forth, you know, with cats. But the thing is that, I do have one cat as well that will do that, walk through the hallways and meow and cry at times. But as they get older, and she's probably close to that same age as yours, but the thing is, once they get older, it does exist. There is dementia, in cats where they start to forget things. And then they can get lost, even in the house, and that's why they start to meow. But also, you got to remember, too, cats are very, very good at hiding illness. They don't like to show it. And reason for that is because sometimes they can be the prey to a predator out in the wild. But so they do hide it. They're really good on masking it. So she could be in a little bit of pain with the renal failure, But, you know, as long as you have, you do have her on a proper diet, right?
10: Oh, yeah, absolutely.
0: Okay, yeah, I've got mine on a diet, too. And the thing is, it's an expensive diet, but that's what we do for our pets. Actually, they get treated better than I do. But the thing is that I would just keep a close eye on her, try to keep her comfortable, try to give her attention, because she might be at that point where she's reaching where, you know, it's the time of, you know, when she might pass. But as long as you're doing your visits with your veterinarian and they're checking to make sure everything's in sync, I think you're pretty good. But it, to me, it almost sounds like she could have a little bit of dementia going on. And, you know, maybe if she's not losing sight, the dementia is setting in that is confusing her on different parts. My cat, sometimes she'll know, like, I'm in the office working, and she'll be down the hallway scratching on the door thinking that I'm in the bedroom, for instance. And old age will do that to the cats. So that's part of it. But the most that you could do is just keep up with your veterinarian, see what they say about it, but then also keep them on their diet and just try to comfort them. Like when they start to scream out and everything like that, just give them attention, call their name, let them know everything's okay. And that seems to work for my cat. And she gets a little better on it, but
10: yeah. So, okay.
0: I mean,
10: go ahead. I'm sorry.
0: No, in this month, I think we have a vet coming on. One of the vets is coming on with us as well that you can call back and ask a little bit more specific, but I probably think that they're maybe going to say about the same thing. So,
10: yeah. Okay. I guess my main question was, is she in pain, and is this a cognitive failure, or is it related to her kidneys, or is it a cognitive failure because of her kidneys?
0: Well,
1: you have to have some testing done to
0: determine
1: that.
0: You definitely do some more blood work on that with your vet, but the thing is that a cat in their older age can get dementia. I mean, like Alzheimer's in humans and all, and dementia in humans. It comes with old age on all species. Everybody thought, humans only get it, but cats get it as well. So that could be the problem. It might not be brought on by the kidneys or the renal condition. I mean, a couple of years ago, I lost my kidneys. My kidneys died. I spent, 3 months in the hospital, and then I was on dialysis. And then after 7 months on dialysis, my kidneys came back to normal. So,
10: that's odd.
0: Yeah, it was amazing. And none of my doctors ever heard of that before. But the thing is that that's part of life and part of life's mysteries. You just never know. But again, I don't know if I can't specifically say if your cat is in pain because of the kidneys, and I know what that's like. But it could be the part that dementia is setting in because of her age. But that would also be a question for your existing vet to see what they recommend for you. But again, like I said, you're more than welcome to call back anytime when one of the veterinarians are on. But my experience with cats all these years, for 40, 50 years, I think I'm kind of hitting the nail on the head.
10: Yeah, I'm sure you are. I'm sure you are. Hey, the other thing is, could I give her like chicken and fish without, if it's not, if it's a fresh chicken or fresh fish?
0: I wouldn't give her any skin from the chicken, but I would give her the meat, just chop it up and everything so she can eat it that way and make sure there's nothing, just boil it. I mean, no spices or anything like that.
10: Oh, yeah, no, absolutely.
0: Yeah, and the same thing with the fish, but I'd be a little careful. I'd try to make sure that the fish that you give them doesn't have bones, because even with them, the fine bones could still pass and they might get stuck in their throat or something. But, in amounts, if she'll eat it, some cats you think would eat it, but they don't necessarily. I tried giving my cats the other day a boiled egg chopped up fine, thinking, maybe they'll eat it.
1: They don't know what to do with it.
0: Not one of them touched it.
1: Did you give it to the parents?
10: Yeah.
0: I gave them back to the chickens. So.
10: Okay.
0: But try that.
10: And the other thing is, I didn't know you were Polish. I come from a Polish town out in eastern Long Island. You ever heard of Riverhead?
0: No, my town, I came from Scranton, Pennsylvania, and it was a little suburb called Manuka, but it was very Polish, almost like Chicago's got a very big Polish community. But my grandmother came over from Poland, so hey, immigration, and I'm still here.
10: Okay, I'll let you go, but I just want to I did want to say I really like your show.
0: Thanks,
10: the girls
0: Dennis.
10: Are funny. The girls are funny. It sounds like you're on there with some fun people. But I'm very sorry about your sister. And
0: thank you.
10: I lost a brother to a tragedy, and I also have a very good friend on dialysis. So God bless you, brother, and thanks for what you do.
0: You too, Dennis. Thank you.
1: Thank you for calling, Dennis.
0: Also, okay. Lexi, our producer today, lost her uncle last month. And so losses around us every day. We just got to learn to actually cope with it and deal with it as best as we can. So that's with life in itself. We got to take a break. This is Talkin' Pets.

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The growing protest movement known as the Flamingo Revolution has emerged in Albania in opposition to proposed $1.4 billion luxury resort development backed by Jared Kushner, Ivanka Trump, and international investors. The project would transform Susan Island and parts of the nearby Jehoza Narta coastal region, an environmentally sensitive area that is home to thousands of flamingos, endangered sea turtles, Dalmatian pelicans, Mediterranean monk seals, and wetland connected to one of Europe's last wild rivers, the Jehoza. Critics accuse Albanian Prime Minister Edi Rama's government of fast-tracking the development through special legislation and reclassified protected land and granted strategic investor status to Kushner's companies. Environmental groups say constructive activists began before required environmental reviews were complete, with heavy machinery already implicated, impacting beaches and sand dunes. The controversy has sparked large demonstrations in the capital, Tirana, where protesters carry inflatable flamingos, signs reading Albania is not for sale, and cancel the project. Many opponents argue the issue extends beyond environmental concerns and reflects border frustrations over government transparency, foreign investment, land ownership disputes, and political influence. Adding pressure, Albania's anti-corruption prosecutors have launched an investigation into the legal and environmental approvals surrounding the project, examining allegations involving land reclassifications, permitting, and property rights. Prime Minister Rama has strongly defended the development, dismissing claims that wildlife is being harmed and arguing that economic development and environmental protection can coexist. He maintains the project has not received final approval and says environmental assessment are underway. The dispute comes as Albania seeks membership in the European Union, with EU officials emphasizing that environmental protection must be upheld. While analysts believe the protests are unlikely to topple Rama's government, they could delay, modify, and reshape the resort plans as public opposition continues to grow. The controversy follows another high-profile Kushner development proposal in neighboring Serbia that was abandoned after protests, legal challenges, and corruption investigations. Reporting from Talking Pets, I'm Lexi Adams.

0: I will be careful. But I will say that a certain family in America is getting very rich off of other countries. And they might not necessarily be friends of our country. And I don't know if you guys have seen this resort that they're planning to put in. I think it had like 10,000. Did it say in the story like 10,000 rooms or something like that, or suites? No. I mean, it looks amazing, but they don't give a damn about any of the animals or the environmental issues surrounding it. And apparently, which was real Albanian music behind your story, they do care. And they are protesting this family, of course, which is the Trumps, that not to be going in there and building this thing. It's just absurd. There's so many people in this country that can't survive. I mean, can't afford gas, can't afford food, not being paid. It's just, it's horrible what happens in our own country. And then here, people that are already rich in the United States are getting richer by going out of relationships in other countries to make even more money. So, live and learn. And you think that we would by now, but apparently a lot of people have not. So, that's my statement. And it all evolves around if we want to move to the moon or move to Mars, that's because we've diminished this planet. And the reason why that's happening are by greedy rich folks. So, for the poor, middle class, people that strive for every dollar that they make in order to feed their children, that's where it should make a difference in our lives. And that was a very good story that you read, Lexi. So, people need to pay attention to the news that actually is telling the truth. 818-818-6401, 818-818-6401. Pick up the phone and give us a call. We want to talk to you, of course, about your pets. And this is Talking Pets. And that's one of the things that scares me, too, because with the dollar not meaning as much anymore, because, you know, gas, food. I went to the grocery store. Every week I go to the grocery store, the same thing that I look at the week before has gone up another 10 cents, 20 cents, 25 cents, 30 cents. It's crazy. And the thing is that, you know, the thing is a lot of people are not making money out there. And one of the things that it hurts those people because they can't feed themselves or their kids, but it hurts the pets because they can't afford to feed their pets a good diet or a diet that's good. So that's why people are going to grocery stores and buying, part of my French, but crap. You know, dry foods or whatever that don't have everything in it that your pets need. And you wonder why when your pets get sick or something of that effect, it's because they're not getting everything, the nutrition that they need out of the cheap food that you're buying. And I understand you're buying the cheap food because you don't have the money.
1: Because it's better than not feeding the animal at all.
0: Right. Yeah. Or they give up the animal, and that's when the shelters start loading up with animals again, and they need homes.
1: But, you know, if you are struggling to feed your pet, a lot of shelters have a feeding program where you can reach out and say, hey, I'm having trouble buying food for my animal. And they do have people that donate food, and they have, like, a food pantry for pets.
0: You know, and there are so many people that need that help.
1: Mm-hmm.
0: And there are so many rich people in this country. Like, what do you, when you die, what are you going to do with it? You're going to bury yourself with it, or you're going to leave it to somebody else, or whatever. But you want to leave it to someone. Help the people out there that can't afford
1: things. Well, there's a lot of them that do.
0: They do. Some do.
1: Yeah.
0: Not
1: there's,
0: all.
1: There's a lot of them that do, and they donate to, like, animal programs where they do, you know.
0: Well, that was like when Betty White, who was a good friend of mine for 25 years, when she died, money that she had went towards animal stuff. Bob
1: she
0: Barker.
1: She didn't have any children, right?
0: No. But her
1: niece, nephew,
0: her past husband had three daughters, I believe.
1: Okay.
0: But that's a long story. Anyway, but besides that, Bob Barker, also, when he died, he left a lot of money towards animals, and he loved elephants, so he left a lot of money there. He left a lot of money to PETA, People for the Ethical Treatment of Animals, and he left a lot of money to colleges out there that had law schools for helping animals. Not necessarily people, but for animals. So there are people out there that are very wealthy, and they do help out the animal organizations, but there's a lot of people out there that are making a ton of money, and they're not even working maybe as hard as they were to get there. One thing that bothers me is that when somebody's so rich and they take it out on their employees and they don't care about the money that the employees are getting, but the reason why that person sitting in that front desk is so rich is because of the work that your employees are doing.
1: Yeah.
0: There needs to be more justice.
1: Making
0: there needs
1: sure
0: to be
1: you're
0: more understanding.
1: Paying fair wages to your
0: 100%.
1: Yeah.
0: Because, you know, you may not, the boss may not know what goes on at your employees' homes, but they have a wife, they have children. Even if they're single, they have pets, and they have to feed those pets. And pet food, the pet industry has gone up to $165 billion a year.
1: And for us that know better than to feed certain foods, like the food that we know is better for them, it is so expensive. It's so expensive.
0: It is. I mean, I have my...
1: But it's cheaper than having vet bills from, you know, them losing all their hair off their body or something, so...
0: So, I didn't do an animal sound this hour, but in words of, you know, I don't make a lot of money, hardly any, actually. But the thing is that, to be frank, but in that degree, SCOE 10X really is a miracle product. It will take those odors out. And if you won before, you can't win again. Your household can't win again. But if you haven't tried it, this is my way of giving back. Three calls that come into Sydney at 818-818-6401. I'm going to send you a bottle compliments of John Davidson, the owner of the company, Biofog, which is SCOE 10X. So the next three callers, 818-818-6401. You could have not have one before or even in the same household. But call. I recommend you get it, especially if you got pets. It helps out a lot. 818-818-6401. You're going to get a bottle, each one of you, a bottle of SCOE 10X. Talk to Sydney, and that'll come out to you. 818-818-6401. 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

In Las Vegas, Nevada, in the early morning hours of May 30th, 2026, a teenage female barrel racing competitor allegedly snuck into the stables at the South Point Arena and Equestrian Center and brutally stabbed three prized competition horses with a knife during the 2026 NBHA Professionals' Choice Vegas Super Show. On June 2nd, the Clark County District Attorney's Office officially filed charges against Emily Grace, 17 years old. She faces 12 felony counts of willful or malicious killing, maiming, or torturing a horse, and three felony counts of malicious destruction of priced private property. The DA is seeking to try her as an adult. One horse, a gelding named Detail, was stabbed six times and required emergency surgery. The attack was premeditated. Animal Victory is demanding prosecution to the fullest extent of the law, mandatory psychological rehabilitation, and a permanent lifetime ban from owning or competing with animals. Sign the petition for prosecution at animalvictory.org. Reporting, I'm John Patch.

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1: Jasmine, the dog trainer.
2: I'm Lexi Adam.
0: So before we close, I wanted to ask you, have you ever worked with anyone that you had to train their dog to get adjusted or used to having a cat in the house?
2: Oh, yeah. Plenty of times.
0: And so how would you recommend actually that? Because there are a lot of people that have cats to begin with and want to add a dog.
2: Yeah, it depends on the cat, depends on the dog. Is it a kitten? Is it an older cat that has never been around a dog? You know, it's just really dependent upon the specific
0: situation.
2: Exactly. Because I'm thinking about my most common scenario is somebody's got a cat that's not used to being around dogs, and then they bring a puppy in the house. Or, you know, whether it's a really young puppy or a six-month-old puppy, and the puppy wants to chase the cat because, you know, it's running from them, and then the puppy's hanging from the cat's tail, and the owner's very upset with the dog for being a playful puppy. So that's usually the scenario. And then, of course, if somebody has an adult dog and they bring a kitten in and the dog's never been around a cat, you just have to make things happen gradually. So my go-to is to tell everybody to separate them. So the cat has their own space that the dog can't access. The dog is put away. You never let them be together unsupervised, and you let them gradually get used to one another. If you notice that the dog is maybe, like, you know, stalking the cat,
0: being aggressive,
2: then you just permanently keep them separated and do slow exposure. Most of the time it's just that the dog is, like, super energetic and wants to interact, and the cat wants nothing to do with it. But it just, every situation varies. If you feel like you can't really tell if the dog is being aggressive or just wants to play, make sure that you consult with a professional and have somebody evaluate the situation so you don't have a mess on your hands.
3: Probably assume aggression even when it's not, just to be safe, almost. Like, don't, like, punish them.
2: Well, because even if a dog is just very, very excitingly wanting to play with a cat...
3: Well, they're much bigger.
2: Right, if they pounce on them, like, they can hurt them.
3: Or bite that, like, not even meaning... Like, if a dog bites another dog, it's different than if a dog bites you or a cat or something.
2: But also, I had one of my clients... Well, their dog was being aggressive. They were supposed to have it separated, but it was like the little Frenchie kept cornering one of the cats. And one day the cat was like, boom. And so now the dog is missing an eye because he didn't learn. He just still tries to go for the cat. So it just, I mean, you know, for the safety of both animals, we want to make sure that we're managing it properly and we are following through because anything that happens is really our fault.
0: I mean, supervision is always important.
2: And would you just bring a dog in your house with the girls? Yeah.
0: Never. I mean, I've got my, I live in a cat home. I mean, I live with them. They don't live with me. And the thing is
2: I'm going to come over one day and you're going to have those cat walks all through the house for them.
0: Don't think I didn't think about it, but then I was like, no.
2: The holes in the wall where they could just...
0: They got enough to play with, that's for sure. The thing is that... you know, it would be a tough time for my cats to get used to a dog. And I think if I did do a dog, I would have to...
2: have to go with a puppy?
0: I would probably do a puppy.
3: And you have to get, like, a smaller dog. Like, my grandpa just got a Chorky, a Chihuahua Yorkie. So cute.
0: I think if it was...

0: daughter and go to live with the dad from then on, because, you know,
1: she's behaving like a primate.
0: Right. You start picking up the environment that you live in. So,
1: yeah.
0: Hey, again, I said, you know, 818-818-6401, Scoetanex, the ultimate odor eliminator. It takes out odor, any kind of odor, from anywhere in the house, the car, the office. Recommend a bottle. You're going to get it for free. Call. We're going to give away Talk with Sydney and the three people that call in at 818-818-6401. Compliments of Talking Pets on the show. You're going to get a bottle of Scoetanex. So just call. You don't even have to come on air. And happy birthday, Jasmine.
1: Oh, thank you. Jasmine. I forgot. I haven't been here since my
0: birthday. You know, it was funny because I kept saying earlier in the beginning before we started the show, I was like, there's a special song there, yeah. Lexi, at the bottom of the list. Play it when you want, when you can get it.
1: I know, never really came. Good opportunity. Now's the best opportunity.
0: Yep. So, congratulations. And
1: congratulations.
0: You made it to another birthday.
1: I'm 41 now.
0: Oh, Lord. If I could be in my 40s again, I don't know. I don't know if I'd want to be. But hey, spay and neuter your pets, help control that pet population. If you're looking to obtain a pet, please go to your local shelter or rescue and get one there.
1: Yes.
0: Happy birthday, Jasmine, the
1: Thank
0: dog
1: you.
0: Trainer. Check her out at jasminethedogtrainer.com. 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
4: News this hour from Town Hall. I'm Mary Rose. President Trump is happy to hear the latest report about the labor market, which is really looking up. Correspondent Laura Winters with the latest.
5: The numbers defying the economic forecast, turns out double the amount of jobs were created last month in May, 172,000 to be exact. President Trump on board Air Force One telling reporters he's thrilled with the upswing in the labor market.
6: So we had incredible job numbers, you saw that, and we have good everything, good numbers, but the job numbers just came out and they were fantastic.
5: Laura Winters reporting.
4: Unemployment stands at 4.3%. The Treasury Department is warning banks about the risks of serving people living in the country illegally.
7: It's part of the Trump administration's efforts to tighten immigration controls. The Financial Crimes Enforcement Network, or FinCEN, issued guidance following an executive order by President Trump in May. That order requires banks to scrutinize customers' citizenship more closely. But it is less aggressive than initially expected, since it doesn't mandate collecting citizenship information. Treasury Secretary Scott Bessent emphasized preventing illegal aliens from exploiting financial institutions. Banks are pushed to watch for red flags like identity theft and payroll fraud. Hiya Pinjwani, Washington.
4: Golden Tempo is the winner of the 158th Belmont Stakes. The horse took first in the Kentucky Derby earlier this year, but skipped the Preakness Stakes. Commandment took second, Renegade third at New York Saratoga race. Golden Tempo was ridden in both the Belmont and the Derby by Jose Ortiz. Trainer Cherie DeVoe is now the first female trainer to win two Triple Crown races in the same year. More on these stories at townhall.com.
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